0: Joe DiGenova, a Trump ally chosen to lead an investigation into many of the president's perceived enemies, has abruptly resigned from his post at the Department of Justice. The probe was launched to target prominent Obama and Biden administration figures, including former CIA Director John Brennan and former FBI Director James Comey, who were involved in past investigations of Donald Trump. Mexican drug cartels pose a direct danger to the security of the United States, according to an internal State Department fact sheet. News Nation's Allie Bradley has more.
1: The United States taking an increasingly aggressive stance against the Mexican cartels, and now a new leaked State Department document obtained by News Nation lays out really just how far this fight could potentially go. So in this document that was leaked, it says Mexican cartels are a direct danger to the safety and security of the United States, and points to a survey where sources say 1,000 Mexican adults were polled. It found that a majority support several forms of U.S. action against the cartels.
0: That polling was conducted by a reputable local research firm and interviewed 1,000 residents 18 years and older. There are more than 7,000 confirmed cases of Ebola in the Democratic Republic of Congo. Government reports show the virus has spread to a new province. There are almost 4,000 deaths already reported. Playing stickball in the street is a rite of passage for kids. The city of Waukee, Iowa, has approved adding a fine to its existing law, banning children from playing in streets and alleys. Waukee Police Chief Chad McCluskey.
2: The goal is, if we did get into a situation where somebody just refuses to obey the law, we need to be able to enforce the law. This amendment would take that to the parent.
0: That possible fine on parents could be as high as $855. This is the Worldwide News Network.
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6: Yes.
4: Oscar winner Michelle Yeoh stars in The Surgeon, a doctor who is abducted and forced to operate on a mysterious patient. It's from the team who made the John Wick film, so we know it's going to be action-packed.
7: I'm thinking I'm back.
4: With TIFF kicking off the fall movie season, the biggest question is, which of these star vehicles will go from Toronto buzz to theaters, since many arrive without a home and leave with everyone fighting over them? Cooper Lawrence, Entertainment News, Worldwide News Network, New York.
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9: Another round of extreme heat. It's come and gone, and hopefully it's gone for a while. Every Reed International Airport, Las Vegas, has official weather station. It hit 107 degrees yesterday. That's just 1 degree shy of the all-time high for September 10th. Southern Nevada has been enduring triple-digit daytime highs since Tuesday, but the National Weather Service forecasting highs in the upper 90s by Sunday. Fewer homes are selling at lower prices. That's the latest snapshot of the Las Vegas real estate market. Las Vegas Realtors reports the median sales price for an existing single-family home sold in August in Southern Nevada was $475,000, down 1% from the same time last year. More than 2,250 homes did sell last month, down nearly 2% from August of last year, with almost 7,600 homes on the market last month without any offers being made.
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10: Driving to and from the Northwest Valley, the summer-long project of installing wrong-way driver alerts along I-11 both directions between Rancho and Rainbow is coming to a close, but still have the HOV lanes coned off on both sides for now. Pipeline replacement on East Tropicana comes with lane restrictions. Westbound Trop from Mojave to Topaz, that's been going on for several weeks, should be wrapped up by the end of this month. And it's going to be a while before regaining full access to Boulder Highway on the southbound side between Flamingo and I-11 as median work is taking up the left lane. The extreme heat warning has expired, but we're still going to be in triple digits this weekend. Could end up in the upper 90s by Sunday. 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I'm Mark Thomas with your on-time traffic.
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11: Somewhere under the brick and steel of a nondescript building, we've once again made contact with our leader, Mark Levin.
12: For 25 years, the deep state has hidden the truth about what happened that day 25 years ago. President Trump, you're our last hope. Release the unredacted files that implicate Saudi Arabia while what's left of the victims' families are still alive to see it.
13: That was a refrain that was said on more than one occasion today. That was the nephew of victim Lisa Marie Terry, the 9/11 Memorial and Museum remembrance on this 25th anniversary of 9/11. As my message to you is that forget the never forget. I think we've forgotten, and more than that, I think we never had our eyes open in the first place. So I've been laying out the incrementalism as part of the Muslim Brotherhood's 100-year plan, the takeover of the West, and how incredibly successful they've been. If you missed the first couple of hours, recommend you check out the Mark Levin podcast, where you will be able to get those, and it'll catch you up to speed. I'm getting ready to break down, by decade, a summarized format of the 100-year plan. And you can see what's happened. You can see where we are. You can see where we're going. And the where we're going is what's going to happen if we continue to do things the way we've been doing it for the past 25 years, actually 50, but we had what should have been the biggest wake-up call to open our eyes 25 years ago today. But if 9/11 didn't do it, what is? What is? Which is why I've taken this occasion to try to hit you right between the eyes with information and maybe open some. Maybe be provocative in a way that all of us are like, you know what? Maybe we need to do things a little bit differently from here. Because the approach we're taking is a means to an end. Brian Mudd in for the great one, Mark Levin. I'm the host of the Brian Mudd Show. It's always an honor and a pleasure being here with you. Would love it if you did go ahead and follow the Brian Mudd Show podcast, wherever you get your podcast, if you don't already. I know a lot of you folks over the years have been subscribers to my podcast. I really appreciate that. It's been huge, huge, huge for me over the years and continuing to see that podcast growth. So thank you. You can also check out at Brian Mudd Radio socially, basically everywhere there too. So let's dive in on the Muslim Brotherhood's 100-year plan, the Islamic takeover of the West. The first decade that was laid out in the plan is the 1980s. Okay, this whole thing came to light in 1982. In the 1980s, the first decade that the effort was put in motion. And so the idea in the 80s was to establish the strategic framework for the takeover in the West. Establish the strategic framework. And so the idea here was to develop the long-term vision, identify Western societies as environments for Islamic movement building, and establish organizational and financial infrastructure. Okay, so the 80s was about identifying Western societies as environments for Islamic movement building, and then establishing some organizational and financial infrastructure in the West. What was the 90s? What was the idea there? Now, in the 90s, the idea was to build the North American network. 90s was about getting a foothold in North America. And so the idea was to establish and connect mosques, associations, charities, schools, student organizations, and professional networks to develop a specific North American strategy. Okay? 90 is all about establishing and connecting mosques, associations, charities, schools, student organizations, professional networks for a North American strategy. How about the 2000s? What was the idea in the 30s?

validation. In the 2000s, the plan called for expanding community institutions, advocacy organizations for Islam, educational infrastructure, and financial capacity, developing relationships with political and civic institutions. Okay, so you think about that. The first decade of this century, expanding community institutions, advocacy organizations. As I go through this, you can probably begin to mentally fill in the blanks with a lot of groups and names and things. Educational infrastructure, financial capacity, developing relationships with political and civic institutions. Okay, how about last decade? What was the idea in the 100-year plan last decade? In the 2010s, by then, the idea in the fourth full decade of the 100-year plan, political and civic integration and influence. The Muslim Brotherhood wanted to increase participation in elections, wanted to increase participation in government, in universities, in media, in civil rights organizations, and civic institutions. Called on developing Muslim political leadership and to broaden alliances. Okay, so last decade, think about this, increasing participation in elections, government, universities, media, civil rights organizations, civic institutions, developing Muslim political leadership and broadening alliances. When was the squad? Not only have they been enormously successful in this, you remember that it was the 2018 election cycle that we got the squad? They were just looking to increase participation in elections and then start developing Muslim political leadership. Boy, they did well, huh? What's the plan where we are right now? What are the 2020s about? If we take the timeline laid out, we summarize it from the Islamic takeover of the West. Move from participation toward institutional influence. I mean, it's really rather remarkable when we take a look at this having been laid out over 50 years ago now, and how spot on the organization of the Islamists has been. So to move from participation toward institutional influence, the idea, increase the number of elected officials, political organizations, advocacy networks, and influence within education, media, corporations, and government. I mentioned at the top of the second hour just how significant the increase in elected officials happened to be over 25 years ago. 25 years ago today, 9/11, 2001, there were exactly two Islamic elected officials in the United States of America, both in Michigan, which was the ground zero takeover space for Islamists in this country, where they grabbed foothold, Dearborn, poster child, and began exporting. Two 25 years ago to 255 now. Think they're right on plan there? 2020 is all about increasing the number of elected officials, political organizations, advocacy networks, influence within education, media, corporations, and government. If you remember the number of terrorist attacks I was talking about, including even having one recently in Tucson, Arizona, not even called an Islamic terror attack. It was just

0: written off as like a local murder of two people to be investigated as a hate crime. It's all part of the influence in media. In education, we can't teach this stuff. You know that there are only 15 states that have 9/11 education as part of the curriculum? Only 15. Media, just hate crimes. We don't have Islamic terror anymore. Don't even tell you what goes on outside the country at all with Islamic terror. We have 5.5 Islamic terror attacks every day. Doesn't make the news. Think they've been effective in this regard? Okay. That's where we are now, the 2020s. Where are we going? If we don't do anything any differently, where are we going? Because they've already shown us that they have been damn successful for the past 50 years. So if we continue to sit here every 9/11 and go, never forget, and get our asses kicked by Islam, where is this thing going? The 2030s. Greater political leverage. Greater political leverage. Use an increasingly established institutional base to influence legislation, public policy, and political coalitions. Okay, so it's all about increasing numbers in elected office this decade, right? Along with the media manipulation and everything else. So next decade, it's about using that gained leverage politically to influence legislation, public policy, political coalitions in a way that's favorable for Islam. That's the 2030s. What would the goal of the 2040s be as part of the 100-year plan? Well, that would be the normalization of Islamist political ideas. All part of the boiling frog here. So the idea by the 2040s, if we do nothing any differently, is that the Islamists will move ideas previously regarded as specifically Islamist toward greater acceptance with mainstream political discourse and institutions. Okay, so no longer will it be outside of the norm. You'll not think of Islam as anything any different than you would the idea of Christianity or Judaism, the Judeo-Christian values this country is founded upon. It would be just complete normalization of the Islamist political ideas. Now, again, there is nothing compatible with this country and Islam's political ideas. Take a look at every Islamist governed country in the world. If you have any doubts about what that looks like, look at every country that is governed by Islam. Every Islamic law country in the world. What does that look like? Far cry from the United States of America, isn't it? So that's the 2040s. That would leave us three more decades. Where will those go if we do nothing any differently? I'll break that down for you next. Brian Mudd, in for the great one.
1: Mudd Lovin. 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

0: My husband, Tom Strada, you are missed more with each year that passes. But how can it be 25 years and still we have no justice for the role that Saudi Arabia played in your murder?
1: Terry Strada, the memorial in New York City today on this 25th anniversary of 9/11, as this is still about Islam. And specifically, as we sit here and pay homage to those who were heroes that day, those who were victims that day, the families, we say things like never forget. What's really been going on over the past 25 years, and actually 50 years, Islam's takeover of the West and the success of it. I had brought you up to where we will be in the 2040s if we do nothing differently. So we get down to the final few decades of the plan. We continue down this path for another 25 years. That takes us into the 2050s, right? Where will we be in the 2050s if we do nothing any differently and continue to allow Islam to take over the West? Well, the plan for the 2050s is generational consolidation. See, by then, the Muslim Brotherhood plans that the second and third generation Muslim Americans be able to occupy prominent positions in politics, in education, in business, in media, in civil society. So it is to take all the influence across all sects of society, that second and third generation, and consolidate and get it all moving in the same direction. So where would we be by the 2060s? The second to last full decade of the plan, institutional parity and influence. So by then, the idea is that Muslim institutions are to become major participants in American political and cultural life rather than being viewed as minority community institutions. So by the 2060s, the mainstream or even the predominant influence in culture and society in the United States is to be Islam. And so that takes us up to the final full decade of the plan and then what lies at the end of it. What does that look like exactly? Where will we be if we do nothing any differently than what we've been doing? I'll break that down for you next. Brian Mudd in for the great one. Mark.
2: The midterms are almost here, and Republicans could be in deep trouble. Polls show Democrats leading in key races. Tonight, Rob Finnerty on Newsmax reveals the growing threat from the DSA and the radical left. With less than 60 days to go, Finnerty says it's time for the GOP to hit the panic button. The House may go, and control of the Senate is up for grabs. Gas prices, mortgage rates, health care, and out-of-control national debt. Americans are angry. And Newsmax shows you how the progressive left wants total control of Congress. Tallarico, El Sayed, AOC, Bernie Sanders. Finnerty reveals President Trump's secret plan to fight back. Don't miss Finnerty tonight at 8 p.m. Eastern on Newsmax. 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
3: Worldwide News Network update. I'm Lisa Ritchie. There's an update on the Hayden Panettiere death investigation.
4: Authorities say they are zeroing in on a potential drug dealer to hold accountable for Panettiere's death. Her boyfriend, Brian Hickerson, is working with the DEA to help them locate the person who allegedly sold drugs to the actress, according to TMZ. Investigators say they're making progress in the case of Panettiere's suspected overdose. In the meantime, they're still waiting for toxicology results to come back, which could reveal Panettiere's actual cause of death. She was found unresponsive last month in a short-term rental she was sharing with Hickerson. Cooper Lawrence, Worldwide News Network.
3: President Trump's taking a break this weekend from the pressures of the Iran war. He is indulging in one of his favorite pastimes, golf. He is off to Ireland for a weekend at Trump International Golf Links, which is hosting the Irish Open. This is the Worldwide News Network.
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6: It's a shorter than usual offseason for the Vegas Golden Knights, who not only played the final game of the season on June 14th when they lost the Stanley Cup Final, but the NHL is beginning sooner. Also, the annual rookie camp begins today at City National Arena in Summerlin. The main training camp gets underway next week, and the first preseason game is 1 week from tomorrow in Los Angeles. Only 283 games left in the NFL regular season. The Raiders will play at least 17 of those, the first of which is Sunday when they open against the Miami Dolphins. After full practices the last 2 days, running back Ashton Jeanty is expected to play. The Silver and Black are field goal favorites on Sunday. Kickoff set for 1:25 at Allegiant Stadium. Three of the first four games for UNLV football will be on the road. The Rebels, who are 1-1 on the season, play at North Texas tomorrow for a 12:45 kickoff on ESPNU.
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6: Driving to and from the Northwest Valley, the summer-long project of installing wrong-way driver alerts along I-11 both directions between Rancho and Rainbow is coming to a close, but still have the HOV lanes coned off on both sides for now. Pipeline replacement on East Tropicana comes with lane restrictions. Westbound Trop from Mojave to Topaz, that's been going on for several weeks, should be wrapped up by the end of this month. And it's going to be a while before regaining full access to Boulder Highway on the southbound side between Flamingo and I-11 as median work is taking up the left lane. The extreme heat warning has expired, but we're still going to be in triple digits this weekend. Could end up in the upper 90s by Sunday. 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I'm Mark Thomas with your on-time traffic.
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2: Homeland Security Secretary Mark Wayne Mullen today. And we can say this. While we have, in a lot of ways, not been minding the stores, I've been breaking down on this 25th anniversary of 9/11. And we know that there have been a lot of failures when it comes to security at various levels over the years. To not have had something on the scale of a 9/11 or even close in the 25 years since, there's been an awful lot of great work behind the scenes that we never knew about. And that's the thing. You know, it's like referees or umpires, right? They're only part of the story. They only get attention if they're not doing a good job. And that's the case in that capacity. A lot of folks have done a great job. And we know you. Brian Mudd in for Mark Levin. I've been breaking down the 100-year plan, the project set forward in the 1980s by the Muslim Brotherhood. And I've broken down decade by decade what the idea has been to take over the West. If you are just joining us, I highly recommend that you end up checking out the Mark Levin Show podcast and you can get caught up to speed. And now at the end, where we will be in the 2070s if we do nothing differently, if we just continue this incremental path, because they are absolutely on plan, if not ahead of schedule, with where they want to be in 2026. But as they would come near the end of their plan, what would the 2070s look like? The final full decade of the plan calls for political transformation. The idea would be for Islamist political organizations to translate the institutional influence into broader changes in law and governance. This is the transformation over to Islamic law. So the decade before, the 2060s, was to leverage, to pull together the parity and influence for the Muslim institutions to become major participants in American political and cultural life. And then to transform politically society in the 2070s, which takes us up to the end of the 100-year plan around 2080 or so. Where would that put us? The long-term end game here, the broad ideological objective that is described, is the establishment of Islamic political order and government. Islamic political order and government, Islamic law, Sharia law. Now, for those who have not read the Quran's chapters are known as surahs. And I'm just going to list off a few because people are like, well, the Quran, it's not bad. Like anything else, you have Muslims that will pick and choose what they want out of Islam. No different than the different sects of most religions where people pick and choose. But then there is originalism. In every religion, you have originalism. The Quran is the Quran. And in Surah 9:5, you will find this. Surah 9:5 reads, so when the sacred months expire, kill the mushriks, those are believers in other gods, wherever you find them, and catch them, and besiege them, and set an ambush for them everywhere. When the four forbidden months are over, wherever you encounter the idolaters, kill them, seize them, besiege them, wait for them at every lookout post. It's pretty clear, right? That Muhammad's a really nice guy, other than that kind of stuff. In Surah 47:4, it states this. When you meet the unbelievers in the battlefield, strike off their heads. People wonder, where'd all the beheadings come with Islamic terrorism? Surah 47:4 says it right there. It's very specific, the Quran. You know, the religion of peace here, Islam. In Surah 476, it states this. The true believers fight for the cause of God, but the infidels fight for the devil. Fight then against the friends of Satan. Unless there be any doubt, you have Surah 48:29, which states this. Muhammad is the messenger of Allah, and those with him are forceful against the disbelievers, merciful among themselves. Okay, so you are to be forceful against those who are not with Muhammad, not with Allah. You either see it our way, or we are to be forceful with, again, the instructions that I laid out previously, but merciful among yourselves, you know. The Quran has always called for and continues to call for acts that we recognize as terror against anyone who isn't with Muhammad. And then you get into how many people actually believe this stuff. So how many people are down with Sharia law that are real observant Islamists? You know, it's actually almost all of them. Pew Research has studied this over the years. And the Pew Research Center found 80% of Muslims in Asia believe in Sharia law. Based upon your African country of choice, no less than 64% up to 74% of Muslims in African countries, and then also throughout the Middle East, it's around 75% more broadly, believe in Islam under Sharia law. Exactly what's called for the Muslim Brotherhood plan. Again, one of the things that people always said about the poor Palestinians. No, they voted for Hamas. I mean, the crazy thing is, they had a terrorist government previously. They're like, nah, these people aren't terrorists enough for us. No, Yasser Arafat thing. Like, give us Hamas. These people are serious. They really want to make sure that Israel doesn't exist and get rid of all the Jews. River to sea. These people will do it. And they voted them in. Overwhelmingly. They weren't victims. They asked for it. They wanted it. Overwhelmingly, Muslims around the world are actually observant of the Quran. It's the uncomfortable truth that people don't want to realize in this country. They don't appreciate. This is still about Islam. So there you go. Let's dive in. We've had Paul, who's been super patient in Connecticut. Paul, welcome to the show.
3: Hey, how are you? Great job.
2: I'm well, thank
3: Brian.
2: You.
3: Yeah, very insightful. So, you know, very concerned, obviously, and let's call it for what it is. You know, it is an invasion. There are enclaves being set up throughout the country. You know, most of the 57 countries that were taken down by Islam were Christian or Judeo at one point in time. So everything you've said about the business end of what they're up to is supported by history and truth. So then if we look at, you know, the core pledge in our government oaths to support and defend foreign and domestic, you know, enemies, foreign and domestic, while I applaud, you know, the president's efforts against Iran, I mean, certainly most needed, without a doubt, but I don't feel there's a commensurate emphasis here stateside on repelling this invasion. It's just stunning to me that Dearborn, Michigan has Arabic street signs, complete takeover, and the nonsense in Minnesota, and there's a Hamlet in New York, Islamburg, Tompkins, New York, that's supposedly the headquarters for the Muslims of America. I mean,
2: so you're exactly right. You're exactly right. And one of the things that I could do, you know, is I went through the plan over the course of time. You could fill in a lot of the different gaps informationally. You just did with a lot of the roadmap and the plan. As I explained, increase political influence, begin, you know, the takeover of certain communities. You've got to do this institutionally. You've got to do it in business. You've got to do it educationally. You've got to manipulate media and infiltrate media. I mean, we have all these different types of things we can point to, from the political influence in Dearborn and Michigan at large, to establishing other communities across the country. It was not a mistake that you ended up in the center of the country and began working your way out, eradicating, you know, the society that had existed there, the culture that had been there before, proof of concepts in this country, the organizations like CARE that have been around now for going on three decades. All of these things, very specifically, are part of the plan, and so you've hit the nail on the head. And your historical point is well taken too. You know, it's so easy for Christians in particular to overlook one of the most obvious examples of how this story goes. All you need to do is take a look at what was at one point the height of Christianity in Constantinople, that is now Istanbul. Any questions? I mean, that was a long time ago. That went down too. Hasn't gotten any better in Turkey since. Thank you for the call. Let's go to Michael in Texas. Michael, welcome to the show.
4: Hi, Brian. How are you?
2: Well, thank you.
4: Good. Well, I don't mean to sound negative, Nelly, the sky is falling, but my point is I think the United States is gone and has been gone. It's several points for me to back this up, but I think the tumor began with Obama. It is here, and in 25 years, it is metastasized. Minarets will be springing up in Frisco, Texas shortly. And I was down in San Antonio a couple of Christmases ago at midnight. We went to the big shopping mall. Lots of Muslims in full regalia. I didn't realize what was going on. Their practice back then was to parade. We're here. We're a presence. A guy called a while back talking about biblical things, and that's the thing that gives me the most truth, Revelation, some other books in particular. It says you will see the signs of the end times, but you won't know, and everyone talks about war and natural disasters. I think one of the main things is the weird sexuality. And then let me change to, I think, the idea of us being galvanized. We're not divided. We're divided about six different things: the climate worshipers, the blacks versus the whites versus Latinos, et cetera, et cetera. I look at the last 25 years, I don't see how we can come together to stand against this.
2: Michael, I appreciate the call, and I understand where you're coming from. And I think the key is that we all have to do our part, right? If we suddenly said, you know what, rather than just sitting back and letting this happen, what is it that I could do to make a difference today? How is it that maybe I could spread the message about my faith and try to bring people my way and not be politically correct when it comes to your Christianity? Because they're not being politically correct. If we didn't play that game, if we didn't go into our box in our hole, we wouldn't be having this conversation. And that's my point. Not on our watch. I'm Brian Mudd, in for the great one.
0: Mudd Lovin.
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0: when future generations come here in 25, 100, or 250 years from now, they will stand in a nation that is free and unyielding in the face of evil.
1: God willing, president today. Will they, though? If we allow Islam's 100-year plan to continue the way, we're not getting anywhere close to that. But it's a choice. You know, every day it's a choice. What I had mentioned to begin with is if we in our faith were anywhere as dedicated as the Islamists are in theirs, we wouldn't have had 9/11. We wouldn't be having this conversation. There wouldn't be a very successful 51-year track record of the Muslim Brotherhood's takeover of the West. But we haven't been. And so that's my challenge at the conclusion of this show. What is it that you're going to do differently? Do you care enough about this country? Do you care enough about your faith? Now, after a very heavy day, a heavy show, though I think I gave you the information you needed, I got three pieces of good news for you. The first is, and it is Friday, so you got that going for you. The next is, you've got two great Life, Liberty, and Live-In shows this weekend. Coming up tomorrow, Charles Payne and Ambassador Michael Leiter, joining the great one on Life, Liberty, Live-In. Of course, Saturday, 8 p.m. Eastern, Fox News Channel. You always want to make sure you have the DVR ready to go, too. Catch a live. You can always go ahead and have that DVR ready to go. And then on Sunday, Life, Liberty, Levin, 8 Eastern Sunday, you've got Jonathan Turley, Mark Thiessen, that are Mark's guests. So two great Life, Liberty, and Levin shows coming up this weekend. And then the other piece of great news is that you got the great one that is going to be back on Monday. So look at that. Three good things to look forward to as we ride into the weekend. Again, if you missed the show, any of it, go back, listen to the podcast, share it with others. God bless you. God bless this country. Always an honor. Brian Martin for Mark Levin.

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6: I'm Lisa Ritchie. 25 years after the terror attacks on 9/11, officials in New York are now running out of the salvaged pieces from the World Trade Center.
7: 25 years after the terror attacks on 9/11, Hangar 17 at New York's JFK International Airport is said to permanently close after the last few relics left from 9/11 are cleared out. The artifacts that were held there have been sent out and put on display by more than 1,400 groups and foundations within the U.S. as well as internationally. Some of the remaining pieces of the wreckage include concrete from the parking garage, a mangled elevator motor, and a piece of the North Tower antenna. Gloria Chapa, Worldwide News Network.
6: According to a newly released interview, the U.S. Navy's evaluating what to do with its main Middle East headquarters in Bahrain after significant damage by Iran. News Nation's Robert Sherman reports.
8: This interview that was conducted by the Epoch Times with the acting secretary of the Navy was very telling, Alex, because we haven't really had a U.S. official coming out and so clearly stating that there was extensive damage done at some of these bases. The exact quote from the acting secretary of the Navy is that Iran blew the hell out of the U.S. base in Bahrain. Bahrain is home to the U.S. Navy's Fifth Fleet. You have continued to see those retaliations taking place here by Iran throughout this week.
6: The installation has long been a key logistics hub for American naval operations in the Middle East. Florida's Governor Ron DeSantis is not a big fan of President Trump's proposal to pay out $5,000 checks to every U.S. adult if Republicans win the midterms. He said that if there's surplus revenue, Trump should instead cut people's taxes and return it to the people. Meanwhile, Texas Senator Ted Cruz says he's willing to support President Trump's proposal as long as they only go to people who work and pay taxes. He said they should be structured as tax refunds. The Trump administration will not be ending deportation protections for more than 170,000 Salvadorans living in the United States. Immigrants covered by temporary protected status are being told they can remain living and working in the U.S. This is good news for the restaurant industry, which is already dealing with high commodity prices, and the healthcare industry also employs many Salvadorans. Higher-than-expected inflation reports are increasing expectations that the Federal Reserve will raise short-term interest rates next week. Fed Chair Kevin Warsh says the central bank may need to act if it doesn't look as if inflation is moving toward 2% fast enough. This is the Worldwide News Network.
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10: Actress and Grammy Award nominee Janelle Monáe stopped by the Worldwide News Network Artist Lounge to talk about her new film, Is God Is. 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
11: The best writing that I've seen. 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This one was in a category of its own.
10: Also on hand was actress Erica Alexander, who had a special message for co-star Sterling K. Brown.
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10: Should you see it? Is God Is was an award-winning off-Broadway play that now has 97% on Rotten Tomatoes. Cooper Lawrence, Entertainment News, Worldwide News Network, New York.
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13: Another round of extreme heat has come and gone, and hopefully it's gone for a while. Harry Reid International Airport, Las Vegas, says official weather station. It hit 107 degrees yesterday, a degree shy of the record high for September 10th that was hit back in 1945. Southern Nevada has been enduring triple-digit daytime highs since Tuesday, but the National Weather Service forecasting highs in the upper 90s by Sunday. Last Sunday, Reid International recorded a cool 84 degrees. Bureau homes are selling at lower prices. That's the latest assessment of the Las Vegas real estate market. Las Vegas Realtors reports the median sales price for an existing single-family home sold in August here in Southern Nevada was $475,000. That's down 1% from the same time last year, down from the all-time high of $490,000 that was hit in May and June of this year.
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4: For anyone who lived it, no words can do justice to the anguish of that day. After the first plane hit the North Tower of the World Trade Center, Patrick Dennehy left a message to comfort his beautiful wife, Mary, letting her know he was safe inside his office on the South Tower's 90th floor. Mary was 8 months pregnant and playing with their two young daughters when she heard Patrick's voice. She loved him so much. She called back, turned on the TV, the line rang, and then it went completely dead. Very unusual, she felt. Mary fell to her knees as she watched United Flight 175 explode by her husband's office. She saw it right by the office. You knew exactly where the office was, right by the office. Seven floors up, Shimmy Bagelsizen laid down on the carpet by his desk to escape the smoke. It was horrible, surrounded by photos of his beautiful five children. He was on the phone with his wife, Miriam, praying to God when the television showed her the dreadful image. Things were happening that she couldn't imagine. The South Tower was collapsing with her husband, and she loved him so much inside. Free people must never avert their eyes from such hideous cruelty.
2: That's the president speaking. 9/11 observation, we talked about yesterday. It seems weird to say anniversary. I mean, I know what it, you know, the word means, but it just seems odd to say that. So we just say observance of 9/11, 25 years on, which is quite insane to think about, because I think for so many of us, it is so seared into our heads, everything that we saw that day, and everybody knows where they were the day that that happened. Everybody knows. And it's one of those things where it's like this mark in life. And I've written about it quite extensively before. I have a piece that I have put up at Substack if you want to go and check that out over at Chapter and Verse. Because it gets into just, it's just a very, 25 years, I don't think that the years make it, it doesn't take the sting away, the ache, or it takes the sting away, but the ache is still there. Right? And so much, just, even if you didn't lose a family member yourself in 9/11, you lost some of your innocence in 9/11. And I think that's kind of what, one of the things that we were coming out of the 80s and the 90s and the uncertainty from the economy and really a world power that felt itself pretty impenetrable I mean, sure, we had our issues, but we were still, you know, the toughest kids on the block. There's to be said for something about that. For it to happen the way that it did in our own country was the first thing. The fact that it took so many wonderful people, the second. But it really rocked the idea that it can't happen here. And we'll talk about the things that came after. But for right now, for just a moment, remember where you were. And understand how incredibly important it is to talk about this for your kids and your grandkids out there. There are a lot of people right now, some of whom, who are going into government that have

and get a flag because they were sold out. And we were pretty united. And it was the last time that I remember us being so incredibly united. And now here we are 25 years later, and it's very, very dramatically different. And I told you this story about how, with me, because everybody knows where they were, I was, goodness, 21 years old, going on 22 years old, had a three-month-old in the floor that morning. And I wasn't really paying attention. You know, the news was on. This was kind of before people left Fox News on or CNN all day. You know what I mean? That we hadn't, I mean, I think 9/11 contributed to that, obviously. I didn't watch a lot of cable news programs, particularly news. I didn't watch a lot of news opinion until after 9/11. And my husband was at work, and I was at home with our oldest son. It was just this baby, and he was sitting in the floor in his bouncy seat. And he was the one who had called me and said, oh my gosh, there was a plane that struck the World Trade Center. And I think I thought what everyone did. Not that it wasn't horrible, but not too many years before, you had the World Trade Center bombing, right? And I think because they weren't destroying entire blocks and because they didn't take a building down, we sort of lulled ourselves in this, ourselves into this containment trap idea. Oh, there's no way they can do that. There's no way that's possible. There's no way. And yes, there really was a way. There was absolutely a way. And then the other news came in. After my husband first called and told me that, then I went. I was like, all right. And I still didn't go and watch the news. And then he called again. He's like, oh my gosh, there's a second plane. I'm like, what? I go, okay, this is, no. Only anywhere else is anything more than two considered a pattern. But in a case like this, more than one definitely is. Went to the news, watched the news. And then the first tower collapsed. And then we started hearing about another plane in Pennsylvania. There's another plane in Pentagon. I'm like, oh my gosh, where are they all at? There was a lot of crazy reporting in those early hours. And then there was that infamous scene where Bush was at a children's reading event at a school in Florida. And his aide approached him and whispered in his ear. And he said, sir, America is under attack. And it's very weird when you watch that video because you see Bush's face. If you did slow-mo, he kept very strong bearing. Like, he didn't change his facial expressions, but he didn't have to because his eyes narrowed. It's like watching a hawk that was in a tree and it sees prey in the field and its eyes zero in. And I think that's the moment that he really, he filled a role that he was called to fill at the time. And you can say, and believe me, of all the people I have, about what happened and all the things that happened after. And we're going to talk about that coming up. But for that split second moment, for all the discussion about Democrats, oh my gosh, we have a potential warmonger in the White House. Oh my gosh, we've got a guy who's, you know, he's not diplomatic. He's not, gosh, how wrong were they to the extreme? But he rose to the occasion in that moment. And you could see the eyes, like the light in his eyes changed. And without even knowing what was happening, if you knew nothing else and you watched that video, you would know that, oh my gosh, something just happened. And then he turned and he kind of looked at the class and his jaw tightened a little bit and you could tell it. He was processing it, enraged, worried, not fear. Not fear. But I don't want a determination and anger to react. And that was, that's when you know, whoo boy. And then after, when he was on, this was, I would, it was a week later when he was at Ground Zero.

0: climbed on top of that pile of rubble. And he said, I hear you, the world hears you. And pretty soon, the people who knocked down these buildings will hear from all of us. And everybody cheered. It was a moment where everyone was together. Even if people didn't vote for Bush, there were people on the left who were like, oh, I'm glad we've got a jackass in the White House. I mean, they wanted somebody mean. They wanted someone for the first time who was going to unload. This is cut three. Watch this. This is what we're talking about.
1: Thank you all.
2: What's up, George?
1: I want you all to know you can't go any lighter. I want you all to know that America today is on bended knee in prayer for the people whose lives were lost here, for the workers who work here, for the families who mourn. This nation stands with the good people of New York City and New Jersey and Connecticut as we mourn the loss of thousands of our citizens.

0: The thing that really struck me about this video is, you know, that everybody didn't vote. Didn't matter how they, or everybody didn't vote one way or the other. It didn't matter. The other thing to note is the classroom. Remember how a lot of people were very upset about the classroom years later? I don't know if they thought that they expected Bush to spring out of the seat and go and immediately launch himself into the stratosphere on his way to Afghanistan, but there were kids that gave interviews after this. And they had said, you know, it was real scary when we learned what happened after. But they all said that they took away that the way that he acted. He didn't get up and freak out. He's in front of a classroom of kids. He didn't get up. He didn't freak out. He didn't get him, lose his mind. He stayed pretty focused. And he kept his cool. And all of these students, they gave interviews later. There was a special done on this about 10 to 12 years ago. And the kids all said that that made such a lasting impact on them, not just in that moment, but how they react to emergencies in the future. I thought that was pretty important. We have a lot to look back on today. This is the rough week in America's history. 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
8: 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Quentin. That's what my cousin says. Quentin. Los Angeles, I don't even know. I'm like, where's the tea? Los Angeles police are investigating a possible break in a Quentin Tarantino's house. Hollywood Hills, they said that there looked to be like there was a break-in. There was a suspect seen entering, like trying to climb over the fence and getting into the property just on Wednesday, and actually got onto the property. The police say he's a 35-year-old man. Tarantino was not home at the time, because I think most of the time he's in Tel Aviv. But they said that there was nothing, there was no evidence of the guy actually breaking into the dwelling itself. So he didn't take anything from the house, but still he's trespassed and climbed over a fence. August has tied the record for the hottest month ever on Earth. Guys, I'm in longer sleeves today because it's 94 right now. Or no, sorry, 80. No, it's going to be 94 today. It's like in the upper 80s right now. This is chilly to me. Very cold. And a cafe was slammed for having a 9/11 watch party for kind of reliving the terror attack. Pretty crazy stuff. And also a quick note, if you guys are so inclined, and it's not too much to ask, I would ask for you to pray for the Struckoff family. A really sweet friend of mine from high school had passed away, named Heather, had passed away, just announced this morning. And super joyful person, absolutely faithful woman. I mean, if there is one of the, probably a person closest to being sinless as you can be on earth. But please pray for their family, because she leaves behind, went home to Jesus this morning, leaves behind a husband and a sweet family. So say prayers for the Strakoff family. Back after this. 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
10: 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I'm Lisa Ritchie. Data from online residential marketplace Redfin reports U.S. housing is now far tougher for sellers, with 39 of 49 major metro areas now considered buyers' markets. The platform ranked the top 6 sellers' markets in the U.S. Long Island topped the charts, boasting 35% fewer sellers in Nassau and Suffolk counties than buyers. And next on the list is northern New Jersey, where sellers outnumber buyers by 20%. The other top markets for sellers include Providence, Milwaukee, central New Jersey, and Montgomery County, Pennsylvania. Lady Gaga has her own little monster. TMZ is reporting that Gaga and Michael Polanski have recently become parents for the first time. No further information has been released about the newborn. The couple got engaged April 1st of 2024. This is the Worldwide News Network.
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12: It's a shorter than usual offseason for the Vegas Golden Knights, who not only played the final game of the season on June 14th when they lost the Stanley Cup Final, but the NHL is beginning sooner. Also, the annual rookie camp begins today at City National Arena in Summerlin. The main training camp gets underway next week, and the first preseason game is 1 week from tomorrow in Los Angeles. Only 283 games left in the NFL regular season. The Raiders will play at least 17 of those, the first of which is Sunday when they open against the Miami Dolphins. After full practices, the last 2 days, running back Ashton Jeanty is expected to play. The Silver and Black are field goal favorites on Sunday, kickoff set for 1:25 at Allegiant Stadium. 3 of the first 4 games for UNLV football will be on the road. The Rebels, who are 1-1 on the season, play at North Texas tomorrow for a 12:45 kickoff on ESPNU.
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8: Welcome back to the program. Your hostess here with you on this Friday. It's always a tough day today. And it's a tough week now in American history because yesterday we were observing the year of Charlie Kirk's murder. And then the day after now, we're observing the murder of thousands of Americans and the worst terror attack on American soil. And I'm not going to be, it's weird because I am very much a cynic. You will not meet a greater cynic probably than me. I am, as Mark Twain would say, I'm just a sadness. But because he always thought cynics were sad. But I will say, I'm not a doomer. There's a big difference, right? Not a doomer. And I'm not a doomer even now. I was telling Kane on break that it is, I don't even know quite how to put it in words, to see the transformation that I have seen in Manhattan from 25 years ago on. And I was telling him, I had some friends, because remember, when all this happened, I think I was like just turning 22. And when all of this happened, I had friends that, you know, were not yet married and didn't have kids. And I had some friends that went to New York. Some went into theater. Some went into, I have a friend who did stage, like theater stage set design, things like that. And they were very much leftist, right? But when 9/11 happened, and it wasn't because of politics, it was really they were reacting to what they felt watching everything that happened in the days and weeks following the attack. And again, these were leftists. Not that that should matter in such a time as this, but it does. And they were wearing Bush pins, and they were wearing flag everything. I mean, you know, flag, absolutely flag all the things. You guys remember, it was impossible. I couldn't even get a flag from my porch. We had the neighborhood kids made us some. And that's sweet. That's the sweetest little thing ever. But it was, the difference is stunning. And I think everyone, the way that Bush handled it, I think everyone was pleased with the way that they were pleased with his, I don't know how to put it, countenance. He was like calm when all of this stuff was happening. And I don't know how to put it. Everybody liked his response. And it seemed like that was the perfect time. The things that happened after, though, sentiment began to settle. And people had to return to everyday lives. That unity that we had seen began to dissipate. And there were some new realities that we saw that were very uncomfortable. You know, we were naive. And that's why I say we lost our innocence that day. Those generations that were removed by time from 9/11, this was our touch point. And it costs. You got a touch point, and you got what it costs. And the cost was American innocence. And I mean, in a reintroduction of cynicism that has not been seen maybe since the early 90s, after the economic turbulence of the 80s, etc. A real cynicism. And now here we are all these years later. I don't know how you would describe the sentiment today. But for some people, there is as much anger now as there was on 9/11. And I don't mean the people who are dealing with loss and the aftermath. I mean people like Ilhan Omar. And anger at a country that has done nothing but lift people up from where they are into a status because of the sheer presence of opportunity that they could never have hoped to achieve in their own country. A country that graciously and generously, and I think stupidly, opened its doors. Remember 9/11, and I'm going to say something. Charlie Kirk said, I've said this for years. Charlie Kirk said it, I think the year before he passed, that 9/11 began as an immigration issue, and he got really criticized for it. And all the people who criticized him for it were dead flipping wrong. It did begin as an immigration issue, because you had people here that were overstaying their visas. It not only began as an immigration issue, it also started as an intelligence failure. I know you know the story. We were talking about one of the gate agents who was one of the last people to see that wasn't on the plane, one of the last people alive to see the terrorists, and he had a gut feeling. It's not up to him to stop it. He's doing his job, but he had a gut feeling that these guys were terrorists. Muhammad Atta. He was rude, and he gave off a weird vibe, and that guy was like, something is not right about him. It's also the first time that political correctness factored into this, into something. And then you got people like Zohran Mamdani. I don't have anything nice to say about him. When I say that I think he is a terrorist simp, meaning someone who basically worships terrorists, I'm not exaggerating. I'm not engaging in hyperbole. I truly believe this. This is a guy who entertained a terrorist affiliate in Gracie Mansion. This is who this is. And he clearly has problems with the United States. You have this flashback audio here. This flashback audio, Zohran Mamdani. The mayor of New York City. How many years ago was this? Do we know, Kane?
20: Not exactly. I'm guessing it's somewhere between 8 and 10 years ago.
8: Watch this.
21: We came here to remake the state in the image of our people.
8: What does that mean? See, this is why I hate identity politics. It's a leftist tactic. You want to know why identity politics is a leftist tactic? Because you have E Pluribus Unum. That is one of the grand things about the United States. E Pluribus Unum, which he doesn't seem to get. E Pluribus Unum, pulling up this from Mamdani, out of many one, Ilhan Omar doesn't seem to get it. A lot of these people don't seem to get it. One of the things that the Marxists try to attack is the out of many one, E Pluribus Unum. What does E Pluribus Unum mean? Out of many one. One what? One united under the cause of liberty. One united by the animating spirit of freedom. That is what that means. Out of many, one. It doesn't say what kind of many. It says many. The United States didn't pride itself on even having, by the way, a set economic plan. The United States was not predicating itself on an identity, because freedom is not found in such an identity. If you want to remake the state to look like you, that's a problem. Honestly, I'd say the state should be remade to look like the kingdom, or at the very least, the state should be made to look like freedom, the freedom with which it was founded, the freedom that was the vision that was intended by the people who shed a lot and gave their time and treasure and kin in order to make it happen. This is why identity politics is a cancer of the mind. Identity politics is demonic, it's anti-American, and it's anti-liberty, and I don't care what, where or what side it comes from. There's no such thing as a heritage American. That is an idiotic, Marxist, simping, retarded term, and people who use it should be shamed. Because if you want to be free, you're a heritage American. Hell, my family, I have ancestors that were here a hell of a long time before anybody came over from the New World. But I would never sit here and go, heritage American. That's stupid, because America didn't exist then. America is a great idea. Do you want to be free? Identity politics tries to remove that identifier. That is the only identifier that America cares about. Now, as Christians, we say the only identifier is member of the kingdom. As Americans, we say, do you want to be free? Because that was the end, that was the thread that tied it all together, e pluribus unum, the unity of freedom. That is what identity politics kills when it's invoked. Because you are immediately, oh, no, no. We're not identifying as people of freedom. We're identifying as this hyphenated American, or we are identifying as this political American, or we made up a term with the woke Reich, with heritage. We're using all of these. It's an identity politic. And heritage American is still a hyphenated American. It's an identity politic. The only one is, do you want to be under freedom? That is the only identity that matters. And that's why identity politics are dangerous, because it seeks to remove that supreme unifier. And that was really put into effect after 9/11, because a lot of people realized we are under attack by a singular threat that hates all of us. Islam doesn't, look, radical Islam, and I know some people like hyphenate say radical Islam. Look, I'm going to tell you, holy books say what they say. And there's no reintroduction of a new covenant, but that's a discussion for another day. But when you have an ideology that, and that's what this ideology was, is an ideology that doesn't care if you're a Democrat. They don't care if you voted for Zohran Mamdani. Honestly, they'd probably run him up a poll as soon as they would you. But he's too stupid to see it. They don't care if you're a Republican. They don't care if you're a damn libertarian. They don't care if you're a cisgender or whatever. They don't care if you're a dude who wants to be a chick. They don't care. They hate you. They hate you because you are Western. They hate you because they are taught to hate you. And when you have generation after generation after generation after generation through the ages raised with such an ideology, it becomes woven chemically into your DNA. That is why all of the plans to deal with this, thinking that you can use diplomacy, thinking that you can politic a religious fanaticism. This is a religious war, not a political one. That's why if you approach it as a political war, you will lose every single time, because you're not even fighting on the same battlefield. And that's what's so funny about, or so amusing about, the way now that this has changed. Look at what's happening in Manhattan now. You have an Islamist mayor. Look what's happening in Michigan. You got a guy, an Islamist, running for Congress. People who will adopt buzzwords and TikTok videos and put on the robes of the West, but rejecting the heart of it. They'll put on the mask of the West, but reject the spirit of it. They'll talk about unity while they spit on E Pluribus Unum, because they don't want to be one. 25 years later, and how quickly some people absolutely have forgotten. We have more on the way as we roll towards Days of These United States. The folks help bringing you the program. 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But I'm going to tell you something. 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
1: The midterms are almost here, and Republicans could be in deep trouble. Polls show Democrats leading in key races. Tonight, Rob Finnerty on Newsmax reveals the growing threat from the DSA and the radical left. With less than 60 days to go, Finnerty says it's time for the GOP to hit the panic button. The House may go, and control of the Senate is up for grabs. 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Tallarico, El Sayed, AOC, Bernie Sanders. Finnerty reveals President Trump's secret plan to fight back and what you can do to help him. Don't miss Finnerty tonight at 8 p.m. Eastern on Newsmax. 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
30: Let's learn the lesson of 9/11. There was a failure of imagination. People could not imagine that a bunch of guys would go learn how to fly and fly commercial airliners into buildings. And now we're facing the same thing. And we faced it during COVID. There was a failure of imagination, a failure of honesty. Now we are facing it with artificial intelligence. And
8: Wow, a failure of imagination. That's what 9/11 was. Was the failure of imagination your husband's imagination and actually getting Osama bin Laden when it was first offered up to him in the 90s and he passed? Because I wouldn't call that just a failure of imagination. I would call that failure of being a decent damn human being and doing your damn job as the executive because you're too busy playing with your intern and cigars. So, I don't know. Is that maybe perhaps a failure of imagination? Or was his imagination greater entertained elsewhere? Or what about the imagination when she was out trying to sell uranium bypassing Congress to Russian companies? Or what about when she allowed Americans to be stranded on the rooftop in Benghazi after allowing some people over at the consulate in Benghazi, allowing them to get killed after numerous warnings that they sent up to the flagpole to try to get assistance? Was that Hillary Clinton's failure of imagination because she failed the basic task of Secretary of State? I could go on and on. Or what about the failure of imagination when she couldn't even properly spell a Russian word in her stunt as giving a gift to one of Putin's minions, and Russia laughed at her for being such a dumb idiot because she couldn't even spell a word right? I'm just saying, you know, if we want to discuss a failure of imagination, I'm pretty sure that we aren't short of examples for Hillary Clinton on this of all days. Now that we got that out of the way, because there's more. I think that people I'm going to say it. They don't stay mad enough about 9/11. It's kind of hard to tell younger generations that didn't live through it. It's kind of hard to impart that rage onto them, because I think it's important to feel that, because the damage that was done, I would say 9/11 and COVID both hit the American psyche in ways that we are still unraveling. We have a lot more on the way. Second hour. Don't miss.

0: it's never been more important to be well-informed.
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4: I'm Lisa Ritchie. The terror attacks on this date 25 years ago in New York City, Shanksville, Pennsylvania, and the Pentagon have left lasting changes. Aviation security analyst Jeff Price says the nation can't afford to become apathetic.
5: Complacency is probably our most dangerous opponent right now. Simply because nothing has happened in 25 years doesn't mean something couldn't happen in the next 25 years.
4: Price says the changes to airport security have been dramatic. New York City's top cop says she understands the Jewish community there is on edge as they get ready to celebrate the high holy days that began tonight. Anti-Semitic attacks have surged in the Big Apple over the last few years, including a recent attack inside a Manhattan synagogue. Police Commissioner Jessica Tisch.
6: You will see an increased NYPD presence around synagogues, yeshivas, and other sensitive locations. I want all Jewish New Yorkers to know this. You have a partner in the NYPD now and throughout the year.
4: More than 50% of all hate crimes committed in New York so far this year have been against the Jewish community. Mexican drug cartels pose a direct danger to the security of the United States. That's according to an internal State Department fact sheet. News Nation's Ali Bradley has more.
7: The United States taking an increasingly aggressive stance against the Mexican cartels, and now a new leaked State Department document obtained by News Nation lays out really just how far this fight could potentially go. So in this document that was leaked, it says Mexican cartels are a direct danger to the safety and security of the United States, and points to a survey where sources say 1,000 Mexican adults were polled. It found that a majority support several forms of U.S. action against the cartels.
4: That polling was conducted by a reputable local research firm and interviewed 1,000 residents 18 years of age and older. Saudi Arabia says it has shut down a major cross-country oil pipeline after it was attacked the day before. Yemen's Iranian-backed Houthi rebels also captured a strategic island at the southern entrance to the Red Sea. The East-West pipeline has played a key role in Saudi Arabia's ability to continue exporting oil following the disruption of the Strait of Hormuz during Iran's war with the U.S. and Israel. British lawmakers have rejected a bill to allow terminally ill adults to choose to end their own lives. The bill would have allowed mentally competent terminally ill adults with 6 months or less to live to end their lives with medical assistance. It would have required approval from a panel of medical professionals. I'm Lisa Ritchie. This is the Worldwide News Network.
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8: Evangelina Jolie and Brad Pitt's six children, five have dropped his last name. Vivian was the latest. Pax is still known as Pax Jolie Pitt. So what gives? Pitt's camp explicitly uses the phrase parental alienation, claiming that Jolie has conducted a years-long campaign to poison the children's minds against him, leaving the actor absolutely crushed. But Jolie's camp says it was an independent choice based on trauma, citing the infamous 2016 private jet incident, which alleges that Pitt verbally and physically assaulted Jolie and two of the children. Both the FBI and the L.A. Department of Children and Family Services fully investigated. They found no evidence clearing Pitt of all abuse allegations. Yet his children continue to distance themselves. Pitt recently told Esquire magazine he went back to the bottle after 7 years of sobriety, but that he is more responsible with his drinking. Cooper Lawrence, Entertainment News, Worldwide News Network, New York.
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9: Another round of extreme heat. It's come and gone, and hopefully it's gone for a while. Arrow Reed International Airport, Las Vegas, has official weather station. It hit 107 degrees yesterday. That's just 1 degree shy of the all-time high for September 10th. Southern Nevada has been enduring triple-digit daytime highs since Tuesday, but the National Weather Service forecasting highs in the upper 90s by Sunday. Few homes are selling at lower prices. That's the latest snapshot of the Las Vegas real estate market. Las Vegas Realtors reports the median sales price for an existing single-family home sold in August in Southern Nevada was $475,000, down 1% from the same time last year. More than 2,250 homes did sell last month, down nearly 2% from August of last year, with almost 7,600 homes on the market last month without any offers being made.
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12: If people are upset with it being called welfare, then maybe don't promote it. 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
12: Welcome to the program. Dana Lash with you. We're at the top of this second hour, 25 years on from 9/11. And we've been watching some of the video of the families of the victims, reading the names, some of the ceremonies that have been held in New York, Pennsylvania, and D.C. to mark this 25 years on observation. And then there are other moments. I know it's a Friday, and I'm going to lighten it up towards the end of the show, I promise. But how do I say this? If you're a politician and you're doing events, you always have people on your team that tell you, you know what, if you're, I don't know, going to a working family's event, don't wear bougie stuff, right? Don't walk in head to toe in labels. If you're going to a very nice, swanky, you know, black tie fundraiser, don't show up looking a mess, right? If you're at a solemn ceremony where families who every year watch their loved ones' murders replayed over and over again, a city that had survivors walking around covered in the ashes of those who were crushed to death by the collapse of two towers. Maybe don't yuck it up in a sidebar conversation while all of this is happening. But apparently, Zohran Mamdani and AOC were raised in damn barns. And that's exactly what they did. Watch.
13: Ganesh K. Ladcut.
12: Yucking
14: James
12: it up.
14: Patrick Ladley.
12: Names are being read, and they are yucking it up. Now, you could say, Dana, you know, maybe they were just greeting each other, and it was a quick aside. Don't read too much into it. No. No. For a couple of reasons. Number one, that has nothing to do with politics. I think I would slap anybody that was doing that at such a solemn occasion. There were people crying. Crying. You know, there are kids who never met their parents because they were killed that day. There are survivors who still to this day struggle to move past what happened. And you have two of Manhattan's loudest socialists standing there yucking it up. Someone said it looked like they were at the open bar. And this is after those same families for weeks and weeks and weeks begged Zohran Mamdani to not attend that very memorial. But Mamdani, a Nepo baby who's never held a job, who was raised to think that everything is about him and for him, said hell no, because he doesn't care about the families of 9/11. He just wants to be photographed there so he can say he kind of cared. And he has the audacity to stand there, and they're both hee-hawing it up like some damn barn animals, sitting there at the trough of an open bar. Giggling, laughing, talking while these names are being read. The other reason, and I don't care if it's a private aside, I don't care if it's private, you don't do that. You shut the hell up and you show respect. Because in this country, we don't give a rat's ass about whatever you worship in your third world hellhole from where you originated. You're in our country now. You follow our customs or you GTFO. And if you don't like it, GTFO even harder. The other reason why I'm not absolutely going to give any, extend any kind of mercy for this. And Kane, you made this point on break. What'd you say? Tell the folks what you said. Well, no, not that, but how? By Dems the rules.
15: Oh, yeah. No, it's their rules. They're the one. Remember when Elon Musk was just throwing his heart out to the crowd? The left made that a Nazi salute, and they still to this day make that a Nazi salute.
12: Yeah.
15: This is their rules.
12: He grabbed his hand to his chest like he was, and he acted like he was grabbing his heart, like out of his chest, and then he threw it. And when he extended his arm to throw it, for that split second, they got that image, and that's what they did. Or, and Kane made the point when Joe Biden was looking at his watch, when you had dead soldiers in caskets from Afghanistan being hauled off. Yeah. Yeah. No, those are the rules, guys. You establish the rules. And if you don't like it, that's too bad. You're going to choke on it. We're going to shove it down your throat and forcibly close your jaws. And you're going to deal with it. And if you don't like it, we really don't care. We really don't care.

0: Bonnie. So eager to make this whole day about him. I mean, do you remember? He was the real victim that morning. He talked about how when he was in school, and this was after 9/11, when he was in school, he was talking about how a teacher pulled him and another Muslim student out of class and said, "You guys might get bullied. You guys might get bullied." And he made it all about him. He's always made it all about him. And remember when he was running for office and people were bringing up 9/11 and he was accusing everyone of being Islamophobic. It's not Islamophobia when there's statistical evidence, right? Like, I'm not going to say that every Muslim is a terrorist, but probably 99% of terrorists are. I'm just saying, statistics. If you don't like it, then change it. I'm not modifying my facts to fit your lie or your delicate, impotent, weak feelings. Not going to happen. Yeah, this is flashback. Watch this.
1: There would be these moments where I would be reminded by someone whose intent was to tell me that you do not belong. And one of those first moments was on 9/11, when before I knew what had happened, my teacher had pulled me and a Muslim classmate of mine out of the class and told us that something has happened and you may be bullied. And I want you to tell me if that happens. And frankly, I was lucky because most Muslim students in the city were not given that kind of care from their teachers. And yet in that moment, I realized that I was not simply another classmate in a middle school. I was distinct. And there was a marker of that distinction on me.
0: He also cried. Remember after 9/11, he was like, "Oh, my auntie couldn't wear a hijab." But he had to actually walk back this back. But watch this. You remember this flashback? Watch.
2: I want to speak to the memory of my aunt. Who stopped taking the subway after September 11th because she did not feel safe in her hijab.
0: The thing is he lied about it because his aunt, Dr. Masumo Mamdani, lived in Tanzania and never wore a hijab. Never wore a hijab. That's his only direct aunt. So then they tried to modify it. He tried to go, "Oh, I meant my cousin." And then he's like, "Oh, no, my cousin, yeah, that conveniently passed away." And then he tried to go, "Well, you know, we always call everyone auntie." Well, that's a crock of garbage. Don't sit here and act like you're the only person that has a trademark on having a big family or coming from a big family. No, you don't call every damn person auntie, but every person is a cousin. If they're not your aunt or uncle, they're a cousin. Sitting here. No, you just lied. You tequila'd everybody. And you got caught. Huh. Of course you did. And by the way, he's changed that damn story so many times. So after they came out, like, "Dude, your only direct biological aunt literally never wears a hijab." And he's like, "Oh, I meant my cousin." But they could never actually prove that either. And they kind of walked around that. So he lied. He made it up because he's a liar. He's a terrorist simp and he's a liar. It shouldn't be surprising to anybody. I literally have nothing nice to say. I don't have a single... I don't think that this guy has one redeeming quality. So, they're laughing and yucking it up. Now, it's a main story right now. So, we're going to see. This is what you're going to see today. What you want to bet? Because they're yucking it up and there's a lot of bad press. Now, what happens, ladies and gentlemen, whenever Democrats do something stupid and get themselves bad press? What happens? They're the victim. "Oh, are you victim? You're so mean to me." They're the victim. Every single time, they're the victim. And they're going to do it again. "You're Islamophobic because you're criticizing me." That's what Zohar Mamdani is going to say. How about you're America-phobic because your ideology tries killing all Westerners? How about that? I'm so damn tired of hearing about Islamophobia. Shut up. What about America-phobia? What about Westernophobia? For crying out loud, you've had the same damn ideology for thousands of years carrying out this goofy-ass jihad against everyone that doesn't think like them. And yet, we're supposed to be worried about Islamophobia?

0: get bent. No. No. What? They are the ones that have Americanophobia, Westernophobia. We can put that. We can make up words, too. Look at that. I mean, we're not the ones that have been carrying out systemic genocides of different people for thousands of years. We didn't actually even start the slave trade. That was African nations conquering each other, and then you had Islamists coming in and taking advantage of it. Look at that. And now colonizing the United States. After colonizing Europe, colonizing the UK, following girls in Scotland. Never forget? No, people forgot. People not only forgot, but then they decided to commit suicidal empathy. And sadly, one of the people who contributed to that was the guy who stood on top of the rubble and said, pretty soon, all the world will hear us. I'll talk about that here coming up. As we move, our partners that help bring you the program. It's the folks over at WebRoot. Look, you could sit here and just get online and live your digital life and think that nothing bad's ever going to happen, and I love that journey for you, but don't expect to be safe. 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
14: And now, all of the news you would probably miss. 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
0: All right, so first up, I didn't get to this last one, by the way, for the, sorry, Juan, it's the cream cheese thing because I like cream cheese. Cream cheese is not being what? Okay, how is there a fatal infection with cream cheese? So if it is, it's the made fresh, looking at my notes, made fresh salads and Northside, it's not what I eat, branded spreads. They were taken after the shelves because, off the shelves, because testing detected traces of Listeria. Ugh. So that's a New York company. They pulled all of their ready-to-eat cream cheese stuff off the shelves. But apparently there's like 25 things, flavors, because they had strawberry, scallions cream cheese. So just, you know, check your cheese is all I'm saying. All like, be careful. Stuff, yeah. Yeah. Like, it's just like nothing's safe anymore. Even precious cream cheese. I just have no words. So this chaplain who used a sermon to tell students they did not have to believe in the alphabet stuff finally reached a legal agreement with the school that dismissed him. But of course it's Britain. It's not the United States where he has the ability to do this, right? Where he has the ability to speak. No. So this chaplain, he, in his sermon, he was telling students, look, you don't have to believe all the alphabet stuff that's being shoved down your throat. Reverend Bernard Randall was sacked by Trent College in Long Eaton, Derbyshire, 2 months after the sermon. So this has been going on, by the way, since 2019, but the very, very long litigation in Britain has taken this long. I mean, they literally had an employment tribunal that got involved and all the, because the school was this entity that he was dealing with was trying to push this alphabet theology, and he was just not dealing with it. So good for him. Children have developed a toasted skin syndrome for overuse of electronics. Okay, I find this to be a little, I don't believe it. No, because they said that people are breaking out in a rash from long-term exposure to heat. Now, it's not that I don't believe that you can get a rash from the heat, but what devices are they using that would put off that much heat? Because, like, the photos on that they're showing in the article are not, like, where I would think that your device would be. You know what I'm saying? Like, Kane, no. What are you saying? What are you typing? Tell the class.
15: I recommend keep your laptops off your lap and keep your phone from your face and try not to hold on to it.
0: I don't like putting my phone in my face.
15: Yeah, no one does anymore.
0: Yeah, because you've all weirded me out about it. 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
18: Worldwide News Network update. I'm Lisa Ritchie. A new Quinnipiac University poll shows voters would rather see Democrats take control of the House than Republicans keep their majority in November's midterm elections. The survey found an 11-point difference, with 49% saying they support Democrats, 38% back the GOP. That gap is 4 points larger than it was in July. Judge Judy is retiring after more than 30 years on television. The longtime TV personality, whose real name is Judy Scheindlin, says that her series, Judy Justice, will air its first episode, its final episode, that is, in October.
19: How much?
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18: 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This is the Worldwide News Network.
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21: This is your travel report celebrating 250 years of America. Freedom 250. In 1620, the Mayflower landed at Plymouth Rock, and a nation took root. 400 years later, that story's still alive. Stroll Boston's brick streets, follow the Freedom Trail past Paul Revere's house, and let the old North Church bells ring overhead. Slurp a steaming bowl of clam chowder, and crack into a buttery lobster roll by the harbor. In 1663, King Charles II sent Rhode Island a letter unlike any other, granting full freedom of religion, a first in the colonial world. That very charter still rests in the State House in Providence. Wander Newport's cobblestone streets, sink your toes into the sands of Easton's Beach, dig into golden clam cakes and creamy clam chowder by the shore as the sun sets. This vacation, choose America. Yana Derillis for the Worldwide News Network.
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24: Only 283 games left in the NFL regular season. The Raiders will play at least 17 of those, the first of which is Sunday when they open against the Miami Dolphins. After full practices the last 2 days, running back Ashton Jeanty is expected to play. The Silver and Black are field goal favorites on Sunday, kickoff set for 1:25 at Allegiant Stadium. Three of the first four games for UNLV football will be on the road. The Rebels, who are 1-1 on the season, play at at North Texas tomorrow for a 12:45 kickoff on ESPNU. It's a shorter than usual offseason for the Vegas Golden Knights, who not only played the final game of the season on June 14th when they lost the Stanley Cup Final, but the NHL is beginning sooner. Also, the annual rookie camp begins today at City National Arena in Summerlin. The main training camp gets underway next week, and the first preseason game is 1 week from tomorrow in Los Angeles.
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0: Welcome back to the program. Dana Lash here with you on this tough week in American history. And it is. It is a tough week for America because we had the recognition of Charlie Kirk's murder yesterday, and today the murder of thousands, 9/11 back in 2001. And I think it's important. I think it's so incredibly important. I wish we talked about it more than just one day every year. It is so incredibly important, and I think especially so for the younger generations. I shared a picture with my family. I'm one of those insane people that every single one of my photos on my phone are all tagged and organized into folders. Is anybody else like that? Like, I have the craziest, I have like moods, folder moods. Like, I don't even know how to describe it. But there's one photo that I sent my family, and it's my kids when we were in D.C. in front of this 9/11 wreckage in the Smithsonian. And they did not understand. I mean, they were very somber and they understood the weight of the moment, but they did not have that weight like their dad and I had watching them look at it, because one of them wasn't even here when it happened. And then the oldest one was just a baby in a bouncy seat when we were sitting in the living room and my husband was at work and he was 3 months old and we were watching everything unfold on television. And to see him stand in front of the wreckage those years later was really a gut punch. Right. And I thought to myself, well, I was taking in, you know, before me. And that's the photo, by the way. If you get the newsletter on Substack Chapter and Verse, that's the photo I have linked in today's piece that I'm talking about. And I thought, how are we doing? Like, not how are we doing generally when I was standing there in that moment, I thought, how are we doing? Like, how are we doing, not just as a nation, but, you know, how are we doing raising kids in this environment? It's just very, it's a very introspective time. But I think it's incredibly important to discuss it in depth every month. There was one piece, and I share this as often as I can, because there were a lot of things that were written after 9/11, and everyone was sharing their experiences, which I think is important to share. And of all of the things that have been written, including mine, there's one that I think really stands so high above all of the others. And a lot of people, I think, and I'm pulling this up, so bear with me. When we think, you know, to everything that we do politically, you know, some of us are kind of in the fire, and then you lose friends, and especially when those friends are assassinated, or, you know, when the stress of what they're doing gets to them. And you really have a hard time getting back to normalcy. It's like, you know, to a more extreme version, way more extreme version, combat veterans returning. And they are going back to civilian life. And there was this scene, because you know I was going to do this. You know I was going to take it back to Lord of the Rings. I had a smile. There's this scene in Lord of the Rings, and it's actually in the first one, The Fellowship. And there was a conversation between Frodo, and at the time, they were still calling him Strider. And he was asked, well, how is it that you can go back? You've seen all of this evil in the world. You've seen all the evil in the world. How is it that you can watch these people, these hobbits or anybody else, argue over stupid stuff? Now, I'm kind of butchering it a little bit, but Frodo asked him, you know, aren't you frustrated with these hobbits because they're so obsessed with these other concerns? You know, this is my friend Dan McLaughlin. This is a great thing. He also took it back to Lord of the Rings. I have this linked on Substack. He writes, quote, he says, there is a scene that comes to mind, and I'm placing it in Lord of the Rings because that's where I remember it. He's correct. He says, Frodo the Hobbit has lived all of his life in the Shire, where the world of hobbits revolves around hospitality and particular etiquette and family snobbery and all of the silliest little things. Silly, at least, in comparison to the great and dangerous adventure he finds himself embarked on. Aragorn, one of the men, has been patrolling the area around the Shire for years, warding off invading creatures of all varieties of evil. Frodo asks Aragorn, eventually, whether he isn't frustrated with and contemptuous of hobbits and the small, simple concerns that dominate their existence when such dangers are all at hand. Aragorn responds that to the contrary, it is the simpleness and even the pettiness of the hobbits that makes the task worthwhile, because it's proof that he has done his job, kept them so safe and insulated from the horrors all around them that they see no irony, no embarrassment in concerning themselves with such trivial things in such a hazardous world. McLaughlin adds, it often struck me that you could ask no better description of the role in law of law enforcement and military, keeping us so safe that we may while our days on the ups and downs of made-up games. And because he's a baseball writer, he began as a sports writer, and he was talking earlier in his piece how he couldn't write about baseball for a long time after, because he lived in Manhattan and he was almost there. His train was delayed. And he eventually went back to baseball, and he added this. He goes, and that's why baseball still matters. There must be time for mourning, so much mourning, and time as well to feel secure that 55,000 people can gather together again safely in one place. And that's true. That's true. But I love that because, you know, Frodo ended up going to the Undying Lands because he just, the ring wears on you. Samwise Gamgee even went to the Undying Lands. Gimli was the first and only dwarf allowed to stay in the Undying Lands. And at one point, and I know you remember at the very end of the Return of the King, at the very end of The Hobbit, actually, of The Ring, of The Fellowship of the Ring. Tolkien had included, and this was portrayed beautifully in the film, Frodo had told Samwise, he's like, the Shire's been saved, but not for me. And I always thought it interesting that, but the difference between Frodo and Aragorn, this would have corrupted any other man to have to carry the ring. And Aragorn knew that. He knew he did not have the strength, which is why it took everything he had to just put his hands and back away. Remember in the forest when they had to part ways? He had to, for his own self-discipline, and to keep Frodo safe. He was still fulfilling his end of the agreement. But Frodo was able to carry that ring for all that time. And it did crack him. But the discipline, though, and I loved what he said, that everything was so trivial, and that's how he knew that he was doing a good job, because you had trivialness. Now, some might say bread and circus, but I don't think so. There's a difference. But I always thought that that was a great piece. If you'd like to read the full piece, I have it linked. It's the last thing that we have up at Chapter and Verse on Substack today. But I always thought that that was very powerful, a very powerful piece. And it's a good point to remember going forward. Now, a few other things. This, because we were talking about people yucking it up. And then we were talking about Mamdani not listening. And we're going to have a difficult conversation now about how it changed and who changed it. So the other day, you had George Bush, who was talking with Condoleezza Rice, and he was reflecting on 9/11. And I told you that I think everyone was incredibly comforted as a nation by the way Bush handled not just the day of 9/11, but in the immediate weeks after. And I don't think anybody would argue that. I think you're going to find a lot of bipartisan agreement on that. But things changed after. And then we had the Patriot Act, and which really kind of created the modern day, as we know it, surveillance state. And a lot of other things happened. And then you had this. This is cut four.
5: To talk about a couple of those events. You talked about going to the Islamic Center and trying to make sure that our Muslim American citizens knew that we didn't blame them for right. What had happened.
6: I also made it clear that Islam was a religion of peace, not a religion of war, and that these people subverted their religion.
0: Well, that's simply not true, and we know that now. Why does an ideology have to be comforted? Why do we have to bend over backwards, assuring the ideology that created the evil that took out thousands of Americans on 9/11? Why do they have to be comforted? Why immediately is that the first thought? I think that's the source of a lot of resentment for people. I know it is for me. Why? You're not owed it. And if you were really as selfless as you pretend, you would say, no, no, no, no. First up, something horrible was done to you, to this nation, to Western ideology. Our first and foremost thoughts are with you. You're being attacked. And by the way, you know that if you say, I'm sorry that this has happened to you, that doesn't mean that you're taking ownership of it. It means you're empathizing. But our society wouldn't even allow that. Wouldn't even allow that. As Zohreh Mamdani constantly reminds us when he's like, well, I'm not, you know, I didn't just shut up. You can't even be prevailed upon to offer any words of comfort all these years. You still believe that you're owed some kind of comeuppance at the expense of the people your ideology murdered? That is why a lot of people are resentful, and they have every right to be. It's justified, and righteously so. This idea, well, I made clear that that was your first problem. In the aftermath of 9/11, that's the first lie you told. And you know what? It still isn't. I've seen evidence of that firsthand very clearly. It still isn't. whether it's Sunni or Shia. Oh, yeah. Coming up, I want to play this video for you of one of the pool cleaners. I didn't even think about this. A 9/11 pool cleaner. You know, they go and it looks like, can I just be honest, it looks like a terrifying working environment. We have that coming up and more. Florida Man's on the way as we move. Partners that bring you the program Alliance Defending Freedom. They've been in courtrooms across the country, including the Supreme Court, state houses across the country, fighting to protect our rights. Half the time, people don't even know that they're doing it. Not until a decision has been announced, like the amazing landmark free speech victory they won in front of the Supreme Court on behalf of a Christian counselor. Or maybe you've heard about Jack Phillips, the baker in Colorado, who for 10 years, the left targeted him to try to bankrupt him and ruin his life because he's a devout Christian baker, and Alliance Defending Freedom stepped in the gap to shield him. Same thing with Baronel Stutzman, a florist that I spoke to, who's up in Oregon, or a t-shirt shop owner in Kentucky. I could go on. A bed and breakfast owner in Hawaii. Or protecting women's sports, whether it's the state house or whether it's the house of the congressional house, or whether it's in front of Supreme Court, Alliance Defending Freedom is there fighting the biggest cultural and legal battles that are happening right now. And they rely on the generosity of people like you to continue fighting these battles. Wherever your freedoms are under attack, there you're going to find ADF. 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
10: The midterms are almost here, and Republicans could be in deep trouble. Polls show Democrats leading in key races. Tonight, Rob Finnerty on Newsmax reveals the growing threat from the DSA and the radical left. With less than 60 days to go, Finnerty says it's time for the GOP to hit the panic button. The House may go, and control of the Senate is up for grabs. 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Americans are angry, and the progressive left wants total control of Congress. Tallarico, El Sayed, AOC, Bernie Sanders. Finnerty reveals President Trump's secret plan to fight back and what you can do to help him. Don't miss Finnerty tonight at 8 p.m. Eastern on Newsmax. 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
26: Mission to make bad decisions. It's time for Florida Man.
0: So I have a lot of stuff here, and I'm going to try to blaze through this because some of it's real good. Real good. R-I-L-L good. That's how you know it's good, when it's real good. So we're going to start with this guy who's, I don't know why this is happening. Why is this? God love Florida Man. He was arrested wearing a G-string and sneakers. That's it. In a Florida Target, parking lot. Seminole County Florida Man was arrested because he was wearing a G-string and just sneakers in a Target parking lot. The deputy responded to a Sunday night call about a man outside of a car having a date with himself. I don't know how else to put that. Deputy said his name's 41-year-old Nicholas Leidick. He told the deputy that he had ended up getting wet in his car and he had to get out and somehow change his clothes. And I don't know. And the deputy found a grody backpack full of women's underwear and some... how do I say this? Solo date toys.
27: There you go.
0: I cannot believe I just did that. Go me. And he was taken into custody and charged with indecent exposure. He also has another conviction from another Florida county, also from last year, for the same thing. Just going to say, I feel like he's a weirdo. I feel like that's pretty safe. Let's see. I want to get to this one. I know I have other ones on the list, but can we also talk about this guy? He called himself a life coach, and he wasn't. He's a violent South Florida sex trafficker who went by the street name Catchy. C-A-C-H-I. Is that correct? I'm assuming. I don't know. We don't know. And he called himself a life coach. Like, that's how he would say what his job is. His real name is Russell Dominique Brown. He is facing a bunch of, a basket full of felony charges in Miami-Dade. Because he, oh, he goes, this is what he said. This is literally what he told police. I'm not kidding you. Hands this guy. Quote, I don't consider myself a pimp. I'm a life coach. So just, if you're just joining us, Florida man has redefined the word pimp, and now the acceptable politically correct term is life coach. Okay.
1: It's all about perspective.
0: It's not pimping. It's life coaching. Big life coaching. Spending G's. Okay. So he ended up getting arrested because apparently he's beating the heck out all his ladies, just beating them up and down the street. And he was also, well, and he also told police that these are my bees, not like the bug. And he assured police that he was also a big deal in Miami. And they said, yes, that's why we're arresting you. But anyway, they said that the women who were victimized had a $1,000 daily quota. They were beaten. They were constantly threatened with violence. He would threaten to kill them. They were afraid to leave because he would find them and stalk them. So, yeah, he basically is a sex trafficker and a violent abusive one at that. I don't really think that that qualifies as a life coach. So, good try, but no play. We've got our third hour coming up. Don't go anywhere.

0: It's never been more important to be well-informed.
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4: I'm Jay Metzler. It's been 25 years since the 9/11 terror attacks. Pieces of debris routinely shared with groups around the country so people never forget what happened that day. But officials in New York are running out of salvaged pieces of the World Trade Center.
5: 25 years after the terror attacks on 9/11, Hangar 17 at New York's JFK International Airport is set to permanently close after the last few relics left from 9/11 are cleared out. The artifacts that were held there have been sent out and put on display by more than 1,400 groups and foundations within the U.S. as well as internationally. Some of the remaining pieces of the wreckage include concrete from the parking garage, a mangled elevator motor, and a piece of the North Tower antenna. Gloria Chapa, Worldwide News Network.
4: We learned about this in an interview. The U.S. Navy now evaluating just what to do with its main Middle East headquarters in Bahrain. This after significant damage by Iran. News Nation's Robert Sherman has more on that.
6: This interview that was conducted by the Epoch Times with the acting secretary of the Navy was very telling, Alex, because we haven't really had a U.S. official coming out and so clearly stating that there was extensive damage done at some of these bases. The exact quote from the acting secretary of the Navy is that Iran blew the hell out of the U.S. base in Bahrain. Bahrain is home to the U.S. Navy's Fifth Fleet. You have continued to see those retaliations taking place here by Iran throughout this week.
4: Florida Governor Ron DeSantis, not a fan of President Trump's proposal to pay $5,000 so-called dividend checks to every U.S. adult if Republicans win the midterms and retain control of both houses of Congress. DeSantis saying if there is surplus revenue, President Trump instead should, quote, cut people's taxes and return the money to the people. Meantime, Texas Senator Ted Cruz says he's willing to support President Trump's proposal so long as that money only goes to people who work and pay taxes. He says the dividend should be structured as tax refunds. The Trump administration will not be ending deportation protections for more than 170,000 Salvadorans living in the U.S. after all. Immigrants covered by temporary protected status being told they now can remain in the U.S. and continue working. This is good news for the restaurant industry, which already is dealing with high commodity prices. The healthcare industry also employs many Salvadorans. This is the Worldwide News Network.
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8: Oscar winner Michelle Yeoh stars in The Surgeon, a doctor who is abducted and forced to operate on a mysterious patient. It's from the team who made the John Wick film, so we know it's going to be action-packed.
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8: 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Cooper Lawrence, Entertainment News, Worldwide News Network, New York.
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3: Another round of extreme heat has come and gone, and hopefully it's gone for a while. Harry Reid International Airport, Las Vegas' official weather station. It hit 107 degrees yesterday, a degree shy of the record high for September 10th that was hit back in 1945. Southern Nevada has been enduring triple-digit daytime highs since Tuesday, but the National Weather Service forecasting highs in the upper 90s by Sunday. Last Sunday, Reid International recorded a cool 84 degrees. Bureau homes are selling at lower prices. That's the latest assessment of Las Vegas real estate market. Las Vegas Realtors reports the median sales price for an existing single-family home sold in August here in Southern Nevada was $475,000. That's down 1% from the same time last year, down from the all-time high of $490,000 that was hit in May and June of this year.
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14: If people are upset with it being called welfare, then maybe don't promote it. 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
14: Welcome back, everyone. We are at the top of this third hour on this observance of 9/11, 25 years later. And like I said, it's a tough week in American history. So we had the year of Charlie Kirk being murdered yesterday and the 25th year of thousands being murdered yesterday. So I want to make sure we had a bit of a heavy show. I want to make sure we'd lighten it up as we go through the week, because there's one thing that I have learned throughout all of this, is that it is very important to be a happy warrior, and you still can be. So thank you, Florida Man, for doing the segue. If you missed it, we learned newspeak. We had a new level on Lock Kane. A man who is a pimp said he's not a pimp. He's a life coach. Get it right. I'm going to start just revising like certain behaviors that may not be acceptable from, you know, and just start trying to do them up like that. Right. Just saying. All right. So I went to the RNC yesterday, and I know I was going to avoid it, because I've been to a lot, and it's not because I'm a snob or anything. It's just, you know, I'm in my 40s now. I've been doing this since I was in my 20s. In fact, 9/11 was the thing that really kickstarted it. As you guys know, if you have any familiarity with me, I was raised by Democrats in a Democrat house, and I did not meet a Republican until I went to college. Now, isn't that kind of backwards? Can I just stop there for a moment? Because my family was like, oh, that girl went up to the city, and she went and got done Brian Warsht. That was kind of the prevailing thought. Yes, I said Warsht, because that's the correct way to say the word that doesn't have an R in it, is Warsht. So absolutely correct. And if you don't believe so, my grandmother will come back from her grave and haunt you. I think she is singularly the one soul who's figured out the way how. So I did not meet a Republican until I went to college. Isn't that weird? Because usually it's like, oh, you go to college and you get like rewired to become a Democrat. And I didn't. And you would think that because I was raised Democrat, literally in a Democrat bubble. Like, I lived in a Democrat union part of Missouri, raised by a union Democrat family. Everybody in my family was union Democrat, and we had a large family, all union Democrat. And if there was one, maybe, we didn't really know. I think I had a cousin who was a few years older than me that really wasn't, but God forbid you'd say anything. So, like, we grew up not crossing picket lines and all this. That's how we were raised. Like, you got a picket line, now you don't cross it. Go somewhere else. I mean, that's just how you're raised. Big time union town, big union family. And they were all, most of them were auto workers. We had auto workers. We had people who worked in, like, mines, and then metal workers. So that's who, those were the unions that our family worked in. So I literally did not meet a Republican until I went to college. I'm not even joking. Not even joking. And at first I was like, I gotta be honest, this is gonna sound really naive. I was 17 years old when I started college, and it was a culture shock. And what the culture shock for me, it wasn't the other lefties. It was the people who were not lefties. They were so normal, they made everyone else seem nuts. Does that make sense? I realized, I'm like, is everyone I know nuts? That's like what I thought. I don't know how to put it. I'm like, damn, are these people crazy? Like, you go back and you're listening. The first time I went back after the first time after starting college that I went back to my big family Thanksgiving, my uncle was railing about something. I can't remember what Republican it was, railing about it. And Clinton Clinton was president. And he was railing about something or other. And it was so weird. It was just so odd. And I thought, wow, that's wrong. I don't know why, but it just didn't sound right. And I was exposed, right? Was exposed. And then 9/11 just pushed it to the very end. I don't ever think I really truly was a Democrat. I think you're raised that way and you go along with it. And when your teachers are Democrats and all your friends and all their families are Democrats and your whole family, when you don't literally know anybody else but that, I mean, and I was never, there was never any effort to introduce me to it. I mean, I sought it out myself as I started going to college, and I just thought, why is that so different? I remember thinking, why is that so different? Like, first it was, why are you normal? And it was just a very stark contrast. And there were things that the super, that well, now they're not the super far left. Now it's the left, that they were saying at protests in college and in editorials in the paper and all of that, that I didn't agree with. And they didn't make sense to me. Like, government spending, things like that didn't make sense to me. Like, they would talk about defunding the military. They would say things like, it's crazy that we have to have a bake sale to raise money for school, but the government can have like millions of dollars for military. And I'm like, well, technically one of them is constitutionally listed, you know, but you dare didn't say that around, you know, in your blue enclave, because but I just remember thinking this, and it wasn't adding up. 9/11 totally pushed it over. After 9/11, I was like, oh, you got a problem with me? Blank you. It was just on steroids, and it hasn't stopped. But it didn't make me like a full-on, the phrase that so many people who don't know how to properly use it, neocon. I was never a neocon. I still am very, very opposed to conflict, except when necessary. And then when it's necessary, I don't want mission creep, and I don't want anything to spread, and I just want just glass, because that's a consequence of war. One and done. Get it over with. And I say all of this because I think 9/11 really sharpened the perspective of a lot of people. One of my friends was telling me, a friend that someone I work with professionally, and handle some stuff, and they were always kind of leftist. And there was even hesitancy about working together because this person was leftist. And then over the years,

0: don't align, and here's why. And for them, October 7th pushed them the rest of the way over the line. So they call themselves an there's actually a phrase, it's called the October 8th Jew. And that is a real thing. And I think that that's kind of similar to a 9/11 conservative. Someone who the last refuge for their ideology was that America was so big and strong that nothing is ever going to happen here on our shores. And that bred apathy, and then look what happened. I think that's very much true. And I think for a lot of people, that also was the same for them. It sharpened their perspective, or it woke them up, or it activated their ideological DNA, however you want to put it. And I think for some people today, for some men today, for instance, some of the younger men, they were, how do you want to say, their conservative ideology was activated by the Kavanaugh trial. But even more, but even bigger than that, by Kirk's killing, you know, their political ideology would be activated because they would witness the ridiculousness and the persecution and the unfairness and the injustice of it all from that. So there's these different moments, and it's very, I always am very intrigued by hearing how people maybe came to a fuller realization because of 9/11. I definitely got into politics more. I was always into it. But I definitely got, the reason I'm sitting here today is because of that experience. For sure. For sure. And I was one of those people who believed, yeah, you know, we're the United States. No one's going to mess with us. Apathy can be weakness. That's why there's definitely a peace through strength. I wanted to play this audio soundbite because I have an issue with it. This is when it, when this first was introduced following 9/11, that's kind of when it started going downhill. This is the president. We played this just a little bit last hour, but to reset the table. This is quote, or sorry, this is cut four.
1: I want you to talk about a couple of those events. You talked about going to the Islamic Center and trying to make sure that our Muslim American citizens knew that we didn't blame them for right. what had happened.
2: I also made it clear that Islam was a religion of peace, not a religion of war, and that these people subverted their religion.
1: Yes.
0: And as I said last hour, no. And I'm also tired of, oh, Islamophobia, what about Westernophobia? Religion of peace? Can you prepare audio cut seven, please? Everybody has seen, I think, the 9/11 memorial. If you haven't been there, you at least know what it looks like. I've never seen it from this angle. They have pool cleaners for the 9/11 memorial. It's one thing to see it from above. But I want you to watch this video since we're talking about religion of peace. And I want you to look at what it looks like from another angle. This is cut seven.
3: I work at the 9/11 memorial and I'm a pool cleaner. The first time I went in the pool about 8-9 years ago, I was like, wow, this is just amazing to see how vast it really is. Me and two other workers clean the pools, put a vacuum and brush. We clean the pools 5 nights a week. We work at night from midnight to 8 in the morning and try to keep them as spectacular as we can. It's a long 8 hours, but it's worth it. To take care of this place is very, very important. I was here on 9/11. I worked at the New York Mercantile Exchange. I was walking through the building to get to my building when the first plane went right overhead. When I got to work, the next plane hit, and the rest is history. Bad history, but we're trying to make it better every day here. When I'm cleaning the pool, I think most of the time I'm thinking, did I do this well? Because I don't want to come out of that pool 8 hours later and somebody saying, wow, that pool looks bad, you know, and then I would feel bad, and but luckily we do it well. It gets dark in there sometimes and you lose yourself in there, but it's pretty beautiful to see that sun come over the wall. It's something most people don't get a chance to see.
0: Oof. Powerful. And I think you can apply that to a lot of things, can you not? He's in the middle of it. He's right there in the heart and soul of it. And he's like, it gets pretty dark, but then you see the

0: sun come over that wall. And I just found that to be absolutely beautiful. You know what else it reminded me of? Because last hour I shared with you this editorial. My friend brought it back to Lord of the Rings, as we like to do here. And he was talking about Aragorn and how Aragorn was fine with everyone going about their daily lives and getting involved in pettiness because that's a sign that he did his job. Well, one of the things that I have noticed more after 9/11 is all the Aragorns. Right? The people who work to make it to where you can just be petty some days. And you get lost in the day-to-day mundane. That guy's an Aragorn. Not other people. He might be a pool cleaner at the memorial. He's an Aragorn, for sure. We got more on the way as we roll into headlines. Our partners that bring you the program, it's our friends at Preborn. Here's another organization that is a group of Aragorns themselves, because they know what crisis is. They know what it feels like when a woman is facing an unexpected pregnancy. And that woman has the entirety of society in her face, reminding her that she's weak, telling her that she can't do this by herself. It's a lot easier to go alone and just, you know, get rid of your baby. But Preborn steps in that gap, and they shepherd this woman. They remove fear and uncertainty by joining her in the walk. Look, it doesn't end with just the first ultrasound. Not only do they introduce women to their babies through an ultrasound, and numerous studies have shown that when a woman who is contemplating abortion has an ultrasound, that baby's chance at life doubles. And they are saving, I'm literally, I could not be more accurate with these numbers. You're talking thousands upon thousands of lives a year. Because they go to the ground zero neighborhoods to do this. And with Preborn, like I said, it doesn't end with the ultrasound. They partner with these women for the first 2 years of the baby's life to make sure that these women are on a strong foundation. They go from walking to running. And so it's one thing to talk about being pro-life, but it's another thing to actually support the women and the families that are facing this situation. Preborn gives them someone to turn to, practical support, a reminder that they're not alone. That is what standing for life looks like. And you can help. You can help for just $28. I mean, good heavens, it's a meal out. 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Can you imagine any other $28 being spent any wiser? Saves a whole life. And right now, there's another mother-to-be in crisis who needs help and shepherding. 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If you're able to give $140, that's five ultrasounds right there. 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
12: And now, all of the news you would probably miss. It's time for Dana's Quick Five.
0: All right, so I got distracted by a meme, so give me a second. I did. That's shiny. Dana gets distracted. All right, so Anthropic, we got to talk about this. One of their researchers quit over out-of-control AI fears. They say that we really do earnestly believe AI could kill all humans. That makes me feel so good. Feel so good and confident about life, Kane. Oh, my gosh. Now it's AI. They said that they think there's, like, less than a temporary, like, it's... What, within the next decade that this could start? What if it's... So here's the thing. Let me throw this out there. I had an article where there was a discussion about AI. Here it is. New York Post. It says AI is already capable of organizing global disinformation campaigns all on its own. What if it's already doing it? Okay, we're going to come back to this because I swear I am going to lighten it up. I promise you so bad I am, but... All right, let's see. No, I am not reading this. You read this next headline. I am not doing it. I'm not doing it to these good people today. Kane, do it. Do it. I triple dog dare you. The eel. Read it. Do it.
13: I'm sure it was just an accident. This fisherman's colon was...
0: Was what, Kane?
13: Punctured.
0: By what?
13: By an eel.
0: How?
13: By accident, right?
0: But how?
13: It climbed in there. We'll say swam. Oh. And
0: sure.
13: Got violent.
0: After it snuck? I didn't even get to the guy who died after he drove into a pack of wild hogs. I know. 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
15: 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I'm Jane Metzler. Data from online residential marketplace Redfin reporting U.S. housing is now far tougher for sellers, with 39 of 49 major metro areas now considered buyer's markets. The platform ranking the top six sellers' markets in the U.S., Long Island topping the list, followed by Northern New Jersey, Providence, Rhode Island, Milwaukee, Wisconsin, Central New Jersey, and Montgomery County, Pennsylvania, a suburb of Philadelphia. She may be looking for a place with a nursery. Lady Gaga, now a mama. TMZ reporting Gaga and Michael Polanski, her fiancé, have recently become parents for the first time. No further information released about the newborn, including the baby's name, gender, or exact date of birth. This is the Worldwide News Network.
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17: It's a shorter than usual offseason for the Vegas Golden Knights, who not only played the final game of the season on June 14th when they lost the Stanley Cup Final, but the NHL is beginning sooner. Also, the annual rookie camp begins today at City National Arena in Summerlin. The main training camp gets underway next week, and the first preseason game is 1 week from tomorrow in Los Angeles. Only 283 games left in the NFL regular season. The Raiders will play at least 17 of those, the first of which is Sunday when they open against the Miami Dolphins. After full practices the last 2 days, running back Ashton Jeanty is expected to play. The Silver and Black are field goal favorites on Sunday, kickoff set for 1:25 at Allegiant Stadium. Three of the first four games for UNLV football will be on the road. The Rebels, who are 1-1 on the season, play at North Texas tomorrow for a 12:45 kickoff on ESPNU.
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5: Back to the program, Dana Lash with you. So I have a thought. I want to switch it up because we've had a very, very heavy show. It's my birthday month, you know. So my birthday month, I just call it my birthday month. I don't expect a party every day. But I do have to get a new phone because my phone is an older model. And it's one of those where the batteries dies and the cameras. I don't know, I use my stuff a lot. Like, I'm not like someone who just like messes around on their phone. I mean, I literally work on it. I think I've noticed that I probably am like half and half. I'm getting to the point where it's half and half. Half work on my iPad. Or, sorry, laptop, half work on my phone, right? And I am looking at the new phones, and I don't know. I think the new 18 is, I think the 17 was ugly. I thought it was just god-awful ugly. It just ugly, like it fell off the ugly tree and hit every branch on the way down. I am curious as to what people think about the little foldable thing. All my Samsung friends, because I like gadgets, they're just like, oh my gosh, so stupid. They are mad because they're like, that's Samsung glass, don't you know? This is Samsung screen. And I know. And Juan's demonstrated to us yesterday, it's about this, he's an iPad mini, which I've never seen in my life, but he's got an iPad mini. And he's like, it's basically the size of his mini. I don't understand how you're supposed to hold it with one hand without a finger extender. Because it's awkward and it's also super expensive, and I don't want to spend that much money on that phone if they're going to have, like, especially, you never want the first gen of anything, right? Especially if I'm sure there's all going to be bugs and stuff, and I just don't know. I don't like smears on my screen, and there's no way you can put a case on it. I don't even understand. So I don't know. I'm curious as to what people think about it. Like, you can open it. I don't care about the crease and all that. It just seems awkward. And I was reading comparisons from the people who I don't think are incentivized to talk popular, you know, to talk about it in a positive way. But apparently, like, I like having a better camera. And I think that the regular phone has the better camera, has the better optical zoom, has a better variable aperture and all the nerdy stuff. And battery predict. How does the battery work on that with all the screens on it? Right? Right. Don't you? I think that's. Have you all read anything about that, Kane? No. Tell the class. Have you read anything about that?
6: Not really. Honestly.
5: I
6: like you. I'm the same with iOS. Like, I wait until some, you know, people get all the bugs fixed, and then I decide whether or not I want it.
5: Like, Like in a couple of years, if they stick with this design, then maybe. Can I just bear with me and I'm going to move on. You know what the best phone on God's green earth was? The best phone that had the best OS that Apple totally ripped off? The Palm Pre. Look what they took from us. The Palm Pre. I loved that phone. That phone was like my best friend. It had also a physical keyboard and you could chloop, slide it. And the OS was essentially the iOS now. So good. The swiping, the multiple things. It was so ahead of the game. And the, who was it? HP that put it out? I don't remember, because I had a Palm Pre when the iPhone first started coming out, and I did not get an iPhone for years. Years I did not get an iPhone. I mean, we started getting into double digits before I got an iPhone. So the company got screwed over completely. Yeah, not the Palm Pilot. Palm Pilot was like the BlackBerry. This was the Palm Pre. Yeah, such a great phone. And I love that phone. Like, I wanted to take that phone to JCPenney and get a best friend portrait in front of a beautiful fall vignette. That's what I wanted to do. I love that phone so much. Such a great phone. But, yeah, they got rid of it. I wish, like, if Apple was like, here, nostalgia lovers, and it came back with that, that was, like, the phone to have. Because the iPhone came out in 07, 08 is when the iPhone came out. And I remember, because I was covering a debate. It was a debate at Washington University, and it was then Senator Obama, and I was there covering it, and in my 20s, and this, you could tell who's from New York and who isn't easily, like New York reporters, and there was a group of New York reporters, and they all had the new iPhone, and it was weird watching it, because the way that, it was just a weird thing. Yeah, the Palm Pre. So the Palm Pre, you open it up and you had a physical keyboard and then you closed it and it was still super thin and it fit in the palm of your hand, literally. Oh my gosh, it was the best phone that has ever been made. No other phone comes close. If they brought that phone, I mean, if you brought that phone back and put the Apple stuff on it, then you could have your music and all this. Oh my gosh, that would be great, but they're never going to do that because they're stupid. So I look at the Duo and I'm like, I don't understand. I'm worried about I don't know. Maybe it's because I'm a chick and I'm worried about, it's going to look dirty. And also the battery life. You've got a 4 perprillion screens on it. Perprillion. That's even more than quadrillion and a lot more than gazillion. You have a million screens on this thing. How is that not going to zap the battery life like that? Right? I don't know. But the camera is apparently superior and I don't really need the giant. I don't need to experience Apple's foldable hardware. I just need something that, because I work with it. I just need something that I work with. So I don't think I'm going to get the fold. Long story long, I'm not going to get the foldable. And it's very hard to say foldable because I'm going to go foldable. I'm not going to do it. I don't think I will. Juan, are you, because you're a gadget guy. Are you, yay or nay?
7: No, because I have the iPad Mini.
6: Yeah, he has the iPad Mini.
5: Ah,
6: so
5: see.
6: So he doesn't need anything to fold.
5: Then that's a redundant, yeah, then it becomes redundant. There you go. Interesting. All right, so a couple of other things to touch on today, because I'm trying to lighten it up for you guys. We had the guy who just decided he was going to redefine what a pimp is. I'm going to go back up. Sorry, this is going to be up in our first hour, guys, the New York. I have to touch on this. Did you guys see the plans that Manhattan has? They've been doing these twin tower they've used 2,977 light drones. So there's one for every victim, and they are rebuilding the twin towers using these light drones. Drones are crazy. I kind of want an army of drones. Sidebar, sorry. Because at night, people I didn't like, I would put meme messages above their house with the drones. Is that bad? Kane, business idea, drone service, not for deliveries, but just for that. Gone are the days when you would hire a plane to fly a banner, do it with a drone. Oh my gosh, did I just like come up with a multi-million dollar idea? I think I did. Anyway, the 9/11 rebuilding the towers, that's actually pretty amazing. It's pretty amazing. Are people still torn on the memorial? Because remember back when they were first talking about the 9/11 memorial, there was a lot of debate, even from victims' families, because they were like, we just don't want a hole in the ground. I personally liked the plans that were proposed to build a series of buildings at different heights with one building maybe taller than the others. And there's like two buildings on one side, one building on the other side, and then maybe another building that's like back tucked behind here, and then a real tall building in the middle. I kind of like that idea, Kane. You know what I'm talking about? Y'all know. I like that idea. That was a good idea. But, I feel like people were torn about that. And I was just kind of wondering if that was still the same. I love the drone thing. That's beautiful. The drones. They call it the Tribute in Light. Now, they've done it before because they used to have beams that went up. So it went from the two beams that would go up at night to now they're doing the full-on drones. I like it when they organize, like when you're watching the little drones fly up and they organize, but that's pretty crazy. They used to do just the two beams at night, but now they did the whole drone thing. And they've done the Tribute in Light, they've done it a couple of different ways. They've had one where it was, you know, a couple of giant beams, and then they've had where it was like a series of a bunch of beams together. And the drone one, I think the drone one looks pretty cool. And I liked that. That was pretty neat. The watching that come together. Yeah, Juan's showing you the video right now. He's getting the video ready. Watching them come together, they were like coiling around like a helix, like a double helix, and then they formed the building. The programming for that is interesting. So he's showing you this is as they're flying up to form. That was crazy. And then it shows them later, and it's like a the color of the light is so the beams of light, and there it is right there. Look how bright white that is, and look, they even got the antenna on the other one. The antenna got me. When I saw them form the antenna, because I was like, what are they going to do? Look at that. Look at that. If you're watching the simulcast, we're showing the completed drone display. And they are literally, they said the exact specs of the buildings. And it's like, imagine a 3D building that you, like you draw like a square, a 3D square on paper, but that's with the drones and it's real life. And it is, I actually think that's beautiful. I love that. I wish we could have it every night, honestly. I feel like that, I don't know how you would do it with the drones, but I feel like we should have something like that every night. I was one of the people that wanted the memorial to look differently. I wanted it to be defiant. I realize maybe that we all process things differently. I am very fist in the air, like defiant, and some people want more quiet reflection. And I get that. And I think it's just how different people process things differently. But I always wanted something there. But I love the drone show. I think the drone show is just gorgeous. All right. So switching gears here, because I don't want to. And it's been a heavy show. It's been a very, very heavy show today. So where to? I'm trying to find a happy little story here that we're going to leave you with. Because we're rounding out the end of the week, you know, because it is Friday. But it's the first brave, it's a Friday, Fall Friday. So it's going to be September 12th tomorrow. It's officially the start of what I like to call spooky season. By the way, it is not a devil thing. Halloween actually got started as All Saints Day, and it's a very Christian origin story. I just like it when people come to your house because you can evangelize to them. And also, you can check and promote your second. I always would be like, if you're coming and your parent can present a concealed carry card, you get the king-size Snickers. Very interesting. But I'm just saying, it's spooky season. It's time to start thinking about your costumes this year, folks. I have my Halloween costume figured out. I think it's amazing. I just wish, all I'm going to leave you with is this. I just wish that I had the talent to do what the costume represents. That's all I'm going to say. All I'm saying. I'm going to leave it like that. All right. Before we get going here, because we got today's stupidity, our partners are bringing you the program. It's our friends at Chapter. Chapter exists to cut through all of the confusion that surrounds Medicare because it's confusing on purpose. And that's how people end up in the wrong plan. They overpay and they're undercover. It's very important to find somebody who's on your side and they want to and to explain things to you in clear terms so there's no confusion. Chapter cuts through it all. So they're an honest translator for Medicare. They explore all of your options in plain English, and they help you avoid plans that are horrible for your pocketbook but great for insurance companies. 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Now, if you're already on the right plan, if Chapter looks at what you need and what you're on and that's the right plan for you, they're going to tell you. 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
1: All right, so how can I best put this audio? So in the Clancy jury, and welcome back, everyone. In the Clancy jury, do you guys, the more we learn about the one male holdout, the crazier it gets for the left. Because we found out that the one lone male holdout, this American hero, he's not only a gentleman, but this is important for the left, and they're going to hate this. He's a black gentleman. And this was being discussed. What was it on her show or on NBC in the morning or whatever?
2: It was Gayle King, CBS.
1: Okay, CBS Gayle King. I just want you to watch this discovery be fully realized by Gayle King on CBS. Watch this clip. This is wild.
3: I'm curious about the jurors themselves, because we know it was 9 women, 3 men. What was the age range? What was the racial makeup? I haven't heard any of that. What was it?
4: 70-ish to 22.
1: Mm-hmm.
4: And one person of color, and then everybody else was white. A lot of the jurors had children.
3: Uh-huh. And one person of color was a person of color, a woman or a man?
4: A man.
3: A man. Is a holdout juror a person, a black man?
4: Yes.
3: A black man is a holdout juror?
4: Yes.
3: Well, I have to sit with that for just a second.
1: What? Oh my gosh, look at, she was like, what? You could just, you could hear her CPU. What? What? What? Who is, you could hear it. You could hear her think. You could hear, if there was a hamster on that wheel, the hamster's fried. It is fried hamster.
2: What do we do here?
1: Yeah. Oh, that man is the hero.
2: Yes, he is.
1: I'm just imagining, oh my gosh, my mind already wrote it faster than AI ever could. Denzel Washington as the lone juror. Oh my gosh. Oh, my idea, I'll sue you. Oh, oh.
2: Copyright.
1: What? Can you imagine? He stood against the lie. And it's all these like women. Denzel Washington, the lone juror. I think I just gave myself chills. I came up with an Oscar winning role for Denzel. I think might be my favorite actor. Denzel. Can you imagine him in that? Can you imagine the monologues? It'd be like 12 Angry Men, but just one. Oh, or instead of Denzel Washington, the lone juror, it could be One Angry Man starring Denzel Washington. Ooh, that makes me feel better knowing this could maybe never be a possibility, but maybe hopefully will. All right. Kane, today in stupidity.
5: Well, here's one angry woman. Kamala Harris. Let's do cut 25 here because, I don't know, I chuckled when I heard this.
6: I don't know how to live and not serve. I honestly don't. Oh, I just don't. It's something I've come to terms with. I don't know how to. I just don't know a life without figuring out how I can help move the needle.
5: Oh. Mm-hmm.
6: I just don't.
5: The needles, you know, like the needles and feces?
6: There was a minute where I was like,
5: that's
6: okay,
5: all over the streets in San Francisco and the rest of those poorly run cities in California. Thanks.
1: Yeah. I've got questions. I think we all do. Folks, that does it for us today. Never, ever, ever forget. God bless y'all. I'll be back with you on Monday. Have a blessed weekend.
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11: I'm Jane Metzler. New York City's top cop says she understands why the Jewish community in the city is on edge as members start celebrating Rosh Hashanah, the Jewish New Year. The holiday started at sundown Friday. Anti-Semitic attacks surging in the Big Apple over the last couple of years, including a recent attack inside a Manhattan synagogue. Police Commissioner Jessica Tisch.
12: You will see an increased NYPD presence around synagogues, yeshivas, and other sensitive locations. I want all Jewish New Yorkers to know this. You have a partner in the NYPD now and throughout the year.
11: More than 50% of all hate crimes committed in New York so far this year have been against the Jewish community. Mexican drug cartels pose a direct danger to the security of the U.S. This according to an internal State Department fact sheet. News Nation's Allie Bradley has more.
13: The United States taking an increasingly aggressive stance against the Mexican cartels. And now a new leaked State Department document obtained by News Nation lays out really just how far this fight could potentially go. So in this document that was leaked, it says Mexican cartels are a direct danger to the safety and security of the United States and points to a survey where sources say 1,000 Mexican adults were polled. It found that a majority support several forms of U.S. action against the cartels.
11: That survey was conducted by a reputable local research firm, which interviewed 1,000 residents 18 years of age and older. Saudi Arabia says it has shut down a major cross-country oil pipeline after it was attacked the day before. Yemen's Iranian-backed Houthi rebels also captured a strategic island at the southern entrance to the Red Sea, the east-west pipeline, playing a key role in Saudi Arabia's ability to continue exporting oil following disruption of the Strait of Hormuz during Iran's war with the U.S. and Israel. British lawmakers rejecting a bill to allow terminally ill adults to choose to end their own lives. The bill would have allowed mentally competent terminally ill adults with 6 months or less to live to end their lives with medical assistance. It would have required approval from a panel of medical professionals. The House of Commons rejecting the legislation. The vote, 286 in favor, 270 opposed. This is the Worldwide News Network.
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17: Another round of extreme heat, it's come and gone, and hopefully it's gone for a while. Arrow Reed International Airport, Las Vegas, has official weather station. It hit 107 degrees yesterday. That's just 1 degree shy of the all-time high for September 10th. Southern Nevada has been enduring triple-digit daytime highs since Tuesday, but the National Weather Service forecasting highs in the upper 90s by Sunday. Few homes are selling at lower prices. That's the latest snapshot of the Las Vegas real estate market. Las Vegas Realtors reports the median sales price when existing single-family homes sold in August in Southern Nevada was $475,000, down 1% from the same time last year. More than 2,250 homes did sell last month, down nearly 2% from August of last year, with almost 7,600 homes on the market last month without any offers being made.
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Welcome back to the Dr. Dahlia Show. It's September 11th. And for many of us, we just cannot unsee what we saw. And we shouldn't. September 11th was one of the worst tragedies in history that happened to our country. And watching people fall from the buildings, watching people die, knowing that there was nothing you could do, and how these people couldn't be saved, just heartbreaking. And every one of us has a personal story with September 11th. Mine happened back in end of August, early September of that year, where I'm working at an urgent care. And a man comes in, Muhammad, very small last name, I didn't remember the last name at the time, came in with a sore throat. I took care of him. He was cordial, but very unanimated, blunted affect, face was really flat. And I figured, okay, well, you know, maybe he's not feeling well, but I never really saw a look like that. I mean, I've seen people not feeling well. I've seen people, and I'm like, well, maybe, you know, it's his culture. He just isn't very expressive. But the look he gave me was a look I never had seen in any human. And from what I remember, he had a sore throat. He was allergic to penicillin, so I gave him Zithromax, if I remember correctly. And then he said thank you and went about his way. And it was a little weird, but I was like, well, yeah, maybe he's really in pain. Not very animated at all, but it was just a weird look. And I went on. I was a busy day. Went on and saw other patients. A week or two later, I see him on TV. My husband's eating a sandwich on the couch. And I go, I just saw that guy at the urgent care I work at. I was in Las Vegas, Nevada. I just saw him at Quaker. And my husband's like, no, you didn't. And I'm like, yeah, I swear to God, I just saw him. Now, this was before HIPAA. Even though HIPAA had come out, right, we all didn't get the memo. I'm like, I swear, I just saw that guy. He's like, you couldn't have seen him. He flew a plane into the World Trade Center. I go, I'm telling you, I saw that guy. So I jump in my car and I race to the urgent care. And I walk in, and the front desk receptionist is shaking. I go, they were here. She goes, yes. I go, give me the chart. I've got to see the chart. I've got to see what I did. I just need to see. And it was a Muhammad Atta, who had apparently came into the urgent care I worked at. She said FBI was here or the feds were here. They took it all. So they took the records. I don't have it. And I'm like, I can't believe this. And everybody was just standing around in shock that one of them had come in and we were face to face with one of them. So I go to my boss and I go, what the hell? Why? One, were the terrorists in Vegas? And two, why would he, if he was going to be killing himself a few days later and taking other people with him, why the hell would he go and get medical treatment? And my boss said, because probably nothing was supposed to affect the plan. He couldn't alter the plan. And so he was probably told to get better. And so me, I have been living with this, you know, just horror that if I would have known, oh my gosh, you know, it's like if I go back in time and kill Hitler. But who knew? Who knew? So then I go to work the next day and my patient, one of my patients is freaking out. She's like, Dahlia, I saw one of the World Trade Center bombers. I go, I know, me too. And this patient was a stripper. And I forget where she worked, but apparently the World Trade Center bombers were here in Vegas and they went to a strip club. She said, but they were weird. They just sat there with blank stares on their face. And I go, I know. He looked at me with this, and I described the same thing that she saw. She's like, what was that look? I've never seen that in anybody in the strip club. It was creepy. And I go, I got the creeps also, but I didn't know what it was. And my guess now is it's the look of somebody about to murder, you know, thousands of people, and he himself. That's the look. I've never looked in the eyes of a suicide bomber before. And it was just absolutely horrifying. And so, you know, here we are 25 years later. And it seems like yesterday. I was in my apartment. My friend's kid's birthday is September 11th. So she calls me up,
to talk about the birthday party that you know was going to be set up for his birthday. And I go, turn on the news now. And she's like, why? What's going on? I go, you gotta turn on the news. And you see, you know, the first tower. And you see the first tower on fire. And I'm up early morning. So I think it was like 5, 6 a.m. Because the baby was up and had to walk the dog. My husband took the dog out for a walk. And I'm watching. And while I'm watching, you see the second plane hit the second tower. And you're like, this is no accident. And then you heard what happened with the Pentagon. And then you heard about Flight 93. And here I am getting ready to go to work. I call the daycare and I go, what do we do? Are you open? Are we under attack? She's like, for now, we're still open. We're in shock. If you need to bring him in, do that. We're still seeing kids. We're still open. But if anything happens, you know, be on standby to pick your kid up. And I had a full day at work. I didn't know what to do. I didn't know if, you know, I was going to have people traumatized, what I was going to need to do, if I was going to need to go out there to help those, you know, but it was just, and then don't get me started on, then the buildings collapse. We have been hearing stories all week, and we're going to continue to hear stories of the accounts. And, you know, one of the most horrifying things I heard was how people in the second tower were told not to evacuate when the first tower was hit because they were going to get in the way of first responders. So they said, told them to stay put. Nobody knew that this was on purpose. And people could have left that second tower and were told to stay. Now, it's just heartbreaking. But September 11th to me means we never forget. We remember we're America first, and we always be vigilant that people want to hurt us. 1-877-DOLLY.

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back on the Dr. Dolly Show, 1-877-DOCDOLLY, 1-877-DOCDALI. So one thing older people, I'm Gen X, so I'm, you know, really deep in my middle age, okay? I like it, but still Gen X, we still feel like we're in our 20s in our head, even though we really don't look like it. But one thing we Gen X's and baby boomers get criticized for, and even the traditionalists older than the baby boomers, is how we're resilient to change. And we're not bending and being flexible and understanding that the DSA is the new wave and things are different.

And we're politically incorrect, and we're outdated, and we're obsolete. And I'm sick of hearing that. And I remember seeing the baby boomers and the traditionalists complain in the 80s of how people thought they were obsolete, etc. But I took a little look at myself as to why I am starting to be more resilient. I went from being young, being cool, being, yeah, go with the flow. You know, yeah, twerking is dance. Mom, this is how you're supposed to dance. To going, okay, wait a second here. I'm unsure if I'm really with the changes. And I think part of it for me and the psychology behind being anti-change is in class, we got beat up pretty badly for doing things wrong. So for example, I'm reviewing my son's paper a few years back, and he didn't double space after a period. You're supposed to do a period in the double space. So I am fixing this whole paper going, you're supposed to do two spaces after a period. He's like, what are you talking about? I go, they didn't teach you that? I used to get in trouble. I used to get marked off in typing class, in English class, two spaces after a period. He goes, what are you talking about, Mom? Nobody does that. And I'm like, oh. So I look up online, and the very first thing that pops up online is nothing screams over 40 than putting two spaces after a period. I'm like, are you kidding me? And I'm looking at things that you used to get smacked on the hand with a ruler, you used to get detention for, you used to get in trouble for, and now it's the opposite. You know, as a doctor, I and a lot of doctors are kind of really going through mental calisthenics as it pertains to telemedicine. In telemedicine, we were so PTSD'd in medicine growing up and going through our training that if you at all diagnosed somebody without an exam, if you didn't put your hands on a patient, if you didn't swab or look at their throat, and you were punished. I mean, they gave you extra work to do. You had extra hours of call. It was miserable. And so we got out of medical school paranoid of doing anything half-assed. Now, telemedicine has some definite advantages. But now somebody is giving a diagnosis without doing everything they were trained to do, just based on history. It's always been history and physical. And I used to get in trouble. We all got in trouble. Did you examine the patient? Did you do a rectal? Did you check for melanomas? And so here I am, and I'm in a field now that is dominated by telemedicine. And I'm trying to tell the patient, look, this is how I was taught. These are the things you need. And the telepatients and the patients and telemedicine are like, I don't want to bring my kid in. Yeah. Just give me the ointment. Just give me this. I'm like, but you need to, and it's, I think what's really, really hard is the more trials and tribulations you went through to get where you are and what was considered, you know, mantra or what was considered the gospel in terms of your field, in terms of your art, in terms of what you were supposed to do, what you got in trouble for in class. And now all of a sudden, it doesn't matter. So I had taken a secretarial course in the 80s. I typed about 80 to 100 words a minute, could 10 key 202 words a minute. I got that from my mom. My mom told me, look, in case you don't make it through medical school, you're going to have to be a secretary like I was. So, you know, you better learn, you know, your secretarial skills. Well, you would get in trouble in class if you messed up Ms. and Miss. So it was Mr., Ms., and Miss, and then of course doctor. And so you had to, or sergeant or colonel, you had to put, when you did a letter, you know, if they were unmarried, Miss, if they were married, Mrs., if they were divorced, Ms., if you didn't know, you play it safe and you could say Mrs. And if you didn't put that salutation, that title, you got in trouble. Now, that gets you in trouble. When we heard of that principal that was applying for a job, and when he humanized his email
to the people who interviewed him saying, thank you, ladies. It was really nice to meet you. He didn't get the job. What did he do? What was so bad about saying thank you, ladies? I guess in the 2020s, you can't assume somebody's gender. And so somebody who went through academia, who's a little older, you put, and I think in his letter, he said, Mrs. And if they identified as male, he didn't get the job. And from what I understand, they didn't identify as male. But because he put the old school Mrs., he didn't get the job. And so change, it's not that, okay, well, people are twerking and, you know, wearing super short skirts and letting everybody see their underwear and side boob. I mean, that is troubling, especially when I see young teenagers do it. That is a concern. It's also a little concerning that we're getting into strangers' cars now. Our young daughters and sons are just hopping into the backseat of a car drunk with Uber. That is a little, you know. Thank God a lot of Uber drivers out there are good, but, you know, we're hearing of some, you know. This isn't even beyond that. There's always going to be things that happen where you're like, okay, wow, now pot's legal. And listen, I voted to legalize pot because I wanted us to study it and I wanted the cops free from having to, you know, do a lot of, shall we say, arrests when they have to deal with the bigger and badder stuff. But it's when these were things that you were kind of forced to do and you got in trouble for, it's really hard to go back, because as you were trained as kids, these things are no-nos. You always respect an elder with a title. You always call them Mr. or Mrs. And I'm noticing people are just calling me Dahlia now. Now, I don't mind. I've never had an issue with titles. But you're pissing somebody off when you go up to a grown-up and you say, hi, Bob. And Bob's like, what are you talking about? It's Mr. Smith. We can't do that because I don't know what your gender is. It's confusing. And we older people are not, you know, we're just not understanding and being able to be as flexible as we're expected to, because we, I think, see that no matter what, we're going to tick somebody off. I've noticed I'm starting to call somebody by the first name. I don't know what to do in the email. And so now I'm like, so nice to meet you. How would you like to be addressed? Because no matter what I do, I think I'm going to tick somebody off. That's not how us Gen X's or baby boomers or older millennials were trained. We were like, don't insult somebody. So this is what you do so you never insult somebody. And now the whole world's different. Now, I was at a drive-thru and I was ordering a burger in the 90s. And at the drive-thru, they go, sir, would you like fries with that? I go, sir, do I sound like a sir? Sorry, ma'am. Yes, I'll take fries. But that was it. Yeah, maybe. I was like, gosh, really, I sound like a dude? So what? I went about my life. I didn't sue. I didn't make a federal case. But here we are, where now we feel like not only are we starting to be obsolete, but whatever we do, we're going to do wrong. Can't compliment somebody. It's going to be taken the wrong way. You can't make eye contact. If you're making eye contact while somebody's talking to you, that could be construed as sexual harassment. I forget which company only limited 5 seconds of you having eye contact with somebody before a complaint could be filed. Like, I thought we're supposed to look at the person. If we don't look at the person, that's rude. So, you know, change is not easy. And for those of us going, I don't know why I'm bucking it. Why am I having a problem? Part of it is our training. Part of us is getting spanked and smacked and dunce capped and detention for doing things that now is the norm. And yeah, it's frustrating. I'm frustrated too. 1-877-DOLLY. Don't go away.

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1: 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I'm Jane Metzler. The cost of diesel hitting a record high in the U.S. AAA puts the national average at $6.05 now. The nation's farmers struggling to keep up.
2: We have to harvest. We have to run the machines. We have to use the diesel. So bottom line is it cuts into our bottom line. Things are already tight with input prices on the front end when we plant and everything is going way up, chemical, fertilizer, but now you add the fuel in, it hurts during the harvest.
1: Ultimately, the cost from farmers will be passed along to consumers. Truckers also rely on diesel, so the increased cost of getting food to market will be passed along too. The 2026 hurricane season officially has broken the modern record for the longest stretch without a major hurricane. This is the Worldwide News Network.
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4: This is your travel report celebrating 250 years of America. Freedom 250. Along the banks of the Potomac in Mount Vernon, George Washington built more than a home. He built a legacy. Walk the very grounds where our first president once strolled and hear the river breeze rustle through the century-old trees. Just down the road lies Virginia's historic triangle. Alongside Williamsburg, Jamestown, the first permanent English settlement in 1607. Trace the full arc of American history in a single day. Savor a warm pea soup or dig into flaky Chesapeake crab cakes by the coast. The town embodies history. Home of Independence Hall and the Declaration of Independence itself, Philadelphia is going all in for 2026, hosting the FIFA World Cup, MLB All-Star Game, and major exhibits like the Declaration's Journey. It's the epicenter of the whole celebration.
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5: It's a shorter than usual offseason for the Vegas Golden Knights, who not only played the final game of the season on June 14th when they lost the Stanley Cup Final, but the NHL is beginning sooner. Also, the annual rookie camp begins today at City National Arena in Summerlin. The main training camp gets underway next week, and the first preseason game is 1 week from tomorrow in Los Angeles. Only 283 games left in the NFL regular season. The Raiders will play at least 17 of those, the first of which is Sunday when they open against the Miami Dolphins. After full practices, the last 2 days, running back Ashton Jeanty is expected to play. The Silver and Black are field goal favorites on Sunday. Kickoff set for 1:25 at Allegiant Stadium. Three of the first four games for UNLV football will be on the road. The Rebels, who are 1-1 on the season, play at North Texas tomorrow for a 12:45 kickoff on ESPNU.
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8: And we're back on Dr. Dolly, your show, 1-877-DOCDALY, 1-877-DOCDALY. So I've been asked about vaccines and why vaccines get religious exemptions, why people are concerned, and how the vaccine use could violate their religion. And we're seeing a lot, many more parents get religious exemptions for their vaccines, and we predicted this would happen after the COVID vaccine debacle. And we predicted once Biden promised he wouldn't mandate the vaccine or show us your papers, and then that's exactly what happened. I had predicted parents are going to say, you know, I am done with all the vaccines. I don't trust any of them. I don't think anybody's going to listen to me if there's a side effect. I don't trust them. And so, unfortunately, we have some really, really good vaccines out there that these kids can benefit from. But because of the lack of trust as it surrounded the COVID vaccine, parents, a lot of parents are saying, we're done. Well, if a parent decides not to vaccinate their child, eventually the school gets involved. And in New York, this mother wants to send her child to kindergarten. But the New York school district, or the school district that she is, I guess, assigned to, won't let her kindergartner enroll because the child did not get fully vaccinated. Now, this has gone up to the Supreme Court, where the mom says the vaccines violate her religious beliefs, has asked the Supreme Court to intervene so she doesn't have to move to Florida to put her kid into school. The Supreme Court, however, said for now that they will not force the New York school district to have the child in school and enrolled. So the child will be out of school while this is unfolding. Lower courts ruled, according to, and I want to give credit where credit is due, this is USA Today. They say lower courts ruled that the mother is unlikely to win her request for a religious exemption and declined to let her son enroll in a kindergarten in East Chester, New York for now. The Supreme Court rejected her emergency appeal. Justices Samuel Alito and Neil Gorsuch said they would have granted her request. But in total, the Supreme Court did reject her appeal. So what exactly is the concern that parents are having? Now, I do believe that there are some people that really, really feel that the vaccines violate their religious beliefs. However, there are other parents, and I know because they came to my office saying, look, I don't want to vaccinate my kid, so can you give me the form that says I have religious objections? And I didn't have the forms because I think at the time the school district said it had to come from clergy. So I'm like, sorry, you know, if you're saying it's religious, they go, but I don't have clergy. I go, if you're going to try to say it's a religious issue, and I'm pro-vaccine. I think vaccines are vital, you know, for our healthcare. And I think we've really limited infant mortality and saved kids' lives. But I also believe that it should be parental choice. I believe it should be shared decision-making between the parent and the doctor. And that there should be a lot more transparency about the side effects. Because the parents aren't not vaccinating for kid because they're whacked in the head. They're not vaccinating their kid because they are afraid to take a healthy child and make the decision to have something injected into them that could hurt them. The majority of kids do fine. Side effects are rare, but they do happen. So if a parent is concerned, we shouldn't ostracize them. We shouldn't punish the kid like a lot of pediatricians will say, if your kid's unvaccinated, don't even come here because you could affect some of the other kids that I have here for herd immunity. And I get that the pediatricians want to protect the kids that can't vaccinate because of leukemia and immunodeficiency. But we have now a kid with a fever not getting care. So I ended up taking care of those kids because I wouldn't turn a kid down. It's not the kid's, you know, fault if the parents don't want to vaccinate. If that kid has a fever, I'm going to help the kid. That's my job. I put any beliefs aside. But I also understand the parents were concerned about side effects. And that's why they gravitated towards me, because I didn't call them crazy like other people, professionals would. So where the religious aspect comes in is the human fetal cell lines they use in research and development and production of certain vaccines. These human fetal cell lines came from aborted fetuses. And so even though we're not using active aborted fetus tissue, the previous rubella, MMR, varicella, hepatitis A, these vaccines rely on viruses grown in human cell cultures. These cell lines originate from some of the elective terminations performed in the 1960s and 1970s, like the WI-38, I think the HEC cells, the MRC. And so the cells will continue to divide and replicate in the laboratories indefinitely. Henrietta Lacks, had her cells taken from her when she was dealing with cervical cancer. And I guess without her permission, they found that her cells were pretty amazing. And actually, she ended up saving the lives of so many people because her cell lines were used to develop medications because they could test on these human cell lines. Unfortunately, they never gave her, I don't think they ever got her permission, and then the family never was able to benefit from, you know, all the research, you know, being used on Henrietta Lacks's cervical cancer cells. But these human cell lines have been something we've used for a long, long time. So whether they came from a woman who was dying from cervical cancer or from an aborted fetus, the average patient doesn't know. But if the average patient doesn't know, they're going to be like, in case this had to do with an aborted fetus, I don't want anything to do with it. Unfortunately, these lines are, these cell lines are used for a variety of things, pharmaceuticals, etc. So, fetal cell lines were also used in the development of the COVID-19 vaccine. And so this ended up bringing back to the forefront the conversation about religious, religious choice and your right to honor your religion by not using, you know, something that could have been, sadly, you know, the result from an aborted fetus. The people asking for COVID vaccine religious exemptions were turned down over and over and over again. And they had cited in their case the HEK-293 cells. They were human embryonic kidney cells that were being used. Also the PERC-C6 cells. That was from a retinal line, a retinal cell from the eye originating from an aborted fetus in the 80s. Now, they didn't want to take these cell lines from healthy humans, so they used them from elective abortions. And so many employees of hospital centers were trying to use get religious exemptions so they didn't have to get the vaccine. And understandably so. Really is. It's understandable. I think everybody should have a choice. So the Catholic Church, the official guidance from the Vatican, and I believe the National Catholic Bioethics Center, does distinguish between direct cooperation with abortion and encouraging abortion versus the remote historical use of cell lines. They feel that the vaccines are morally permissible because they didn't directly have a child aborted. The issue in religion with abortion is the idea of taking a live child, a live fetus, and ending its life without giving it a chance to be born. The cell line that was already taken isn't causing a new abortion. So I believe the Catholic Church says it's okay. They actually spoke out during the COVID vaccine debate. But many people still feel they do not want to use those vaccines. And unfortunately, in this particular case with New York, there's going to be a kindergartner out of school for a while until the courts can decide what to do. So hope that explains some of it. It's definitely something that we're going to see continue to grow as more and more parents are now choosing to not vaccinate their kids. And it's because of distrust of the government. I love how RFK Jr. is trying to bring back that trust, saying, look, we're going to post what side effects are. You know, we're not going to recommend every single vaccine, especially a COVID vaccine for every healthy six-month-old, but it'll be your choice with the doctor's choice. But I don't know if that's going to be enough because a lot of people are so upset at what happened years ago. 1-877-DOC-DOLLY. Don't go away.

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Welcome back to the Dr. Dahlia Show, 1-877-DR-DAHLIA, 1-877-DOCDALI. So I have a confession. I live in Las Vegas, Nevada. And when I have friends and family say they want to come out to Las Vegas, I don't encourage it. I know, but here's why. It's because, as opposed to me eating a bowl of ramen, it's only spending 10 cents. If they come out to Vegas, I'm spending bucks to go to dinner, to go to a show, and I can't afford it. So when friends and family say, look, we're coming out, where should we stay? I'm like, oh my God, Bellagio's great, the MGM, the Wynn, they're all gorgeous. You'll have a great time. No, come out. We're going to do this. We're going to have dinner. I'm going to make dinner reservations. I'm like, oh, no. It's not that I dislike the family. It's not that I dislike my friends. It's that it's expensive. Vegas has gotten expensive. But I've been bragging for years, and I have been encouraging tourism. We have Michelin star restaurants. We have some of the most amazing food. We have some of the most amazing entertainment. We are just blowing other cities away, which is why we are the entertainment capital of the world. Vegas is amazing. It's fun. But the powers that be are starting to ruin it by making things so gosh darn expensive. Now, I'm biased. And the reason why I'm biased is because I have been living in Las Vegas off and on since the 80s. And so when I was in high school or college and we were hungry, we would wait till 11 p.m. to eat, because at 11 p.m. there was 99-cent steak and eggs, or $1.99 buffet, I think, at the Palace Station. You could get food cheap. $4.99 prime rib. $4.99 prime rib. Now, that was a lot of money to cut, because you also had to tip, and you had to, it was kind of a lot of money. But I'd order water. I wouldn't order any extras, and I'd eat a lot of bread. But I could eat out for a relatively cheap evening. And then somehow Vegas transformed. I really credit the Running Rebels, because the Running Rebels win their national championship in the 90s, early 1990. And all eyes were on Vegas previously as being, this is where showgirls are. This is where what happens when Vegas stays in Vegas. There's gambling and sin. And it was called Sin City. Now it's becoming Sports City. The UNLV Running Rebels, they were a force to reckon with. And then they also made it to the Final Four in 1991. Jerry Tarkanian and, the Shark Tank, Thomas and Mack, got a lot of national exposure. And I really credit them with where we started to transform into, this isn't Sin City. We got a lot else. We have other things going on. Our football was okay with Rebel football, but, it still lacked a little bit. Getting better. And then, our college grew. Corporations came in, less mafia-controlled hotels, now more corporations. And these corporations wanted to change what we were as a cheaper vacation destination to, this isn't just for showgirls and boobies and prostitutes and gambling. You could actually come here and go to a resort and see a Broadway show and eat a 7-course meal. And Vegas used to be pitched in the 80s and 90s as, which is why I was here and I lived here and my family visited here all the time, because it was a cheaper place to go for vacation. We couldn't afford to go to Hawaii or New York or anything like that, but we were able to pile in the car, drive up, stay at the Circus or Motel 6. We usually stay in the Motel 6 because Circus, I think at the time, was like $39 or $49 a night, and that was a little too expensive for my parents at the time. So we would stay at the Motel 6 or the Motel 8. I think it was a Motel 8. And we were able to make a vacation of it. And so families had that opportunity to eat
for cheap. The breakfast buffet at Circus was $1.99 for breakfast, $2.99 for lunch, and then $3 to $4.99 for dinner. And we would eat there because my family could feed the five of us all together pretty simply without spending, Hawaii money. But corporations are like, no. We want to really, really attract Marseille, Europeans, Monaco people. We want to attract Atlantic City people. And they did. And Vegas all of a sudden turned into this beautiful resort. In fact, they wanted to stop calling it the Strip. They wanted to call it about 20 years ago. They wanted to call the Strip the Resort Corridor. I don't think that ever caught on. We still call it the Strip. But they really wanted to change that. But they did. They did change it because even though we have these amazing resorts, it's expensive and it's pricey. And so, staycations. Now, I would tell you all on my show for years, do a staycation. You don't have the time or money to go to California. You only have about a day and a half. Then do a staycation. The resorts have beautiful pools. They usually give local rates, local discounts. There's coupons. People are saying there's no local rates anymore. There's no coupons there. Now, it sounds like the hotels are going to try to bring that back. It looks like they have really been struggling. I know the Democrats are saying it's because Trump ticked off Canada. Most of our tourism wasn't Canadians. I like the Canadians. Canada didn't carry where I live in Las Vegas from a tourism. It was California. It was Arizona. It was Utah. It was people who didn't want to go overseas, but wanted to, have a fun vacation where everybody could have fun. So what really did it to us is the $20 beers, the $25 margaritas. You can't do that. And it's changing. And I'm walking through casinos, and many of them are empty. Also, if people aren't working, they don't have money to gamble. It's funny how gambling didn't become the main industry. We were able to transform Vegas from the gambling industry to the entertainment industry, to the food industry. So I ask our hotel corporations and all that to try to do locals night, try to give people coming from California or other places a little bit of a reprieve. Make deals, do all inclusives, which they're starting to do. It's something I suggested years ago to make things a little cheaper. But somebody cannot be spending $20,000 on a Las Vegas vacation. It's not going to work because we're not on the beach. And if Vegas doesn't realize that, if it's hot during the summer and people aren't feeling cool and aren't, getting the waves, they're going to struggle with spending that kind of money. They're going to have to come up with something better. But we still do have amazing shows. We got amazing food. We're starting to lose a lot of small businesses. I'm hearing 70 restaurants have had to close in the last 6 months because it's just getting expensive to run the operation, hire people, food, and people are spending less. I also credit that to the GLP-1s. You have a lot of people on these GLP-1 weight loss drugs. So they're going to be, broke from buying their GLP-1 shot, which even though Trump got the price down to $500 a month, it's still expensive. But, appreciate everything he did on that. You think they're going to spend $21 for a salad plus tip and tax? So we got some thinking to do. And so I love Vegas. Come out here. It's great. But hopefully you find some better deals than other people have found. 1-877-DOCDOLLY. Don't go away.

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1: I'm Jane Metzler. The 9/11 terror attacks 25 years ago in New York City, Shanksville, PA, and the Pentagon have left some lasting security changes. Aviation security analyst Jeff Price says this country can't afford to become complacent.
2: Complacency is probably our most dangerous opponent right now. Simply because nothing has happened in 25 years doesn't mean something couldn't happen in the next 25 years.
1: Price notes changes in airport security have been dramatic, and they had to be. President Trump traveling to Ireland, first stop Dublin for meetings with Irish leaders. Then it is on to his golf club, which is hosting the Irish Open. New York City's top cop says she understands the Jewish community there is on edge as they begin celebrating the high holy days. Rosh Hashanah, the Jewish New Year, got underway at sundown. Anti-Semitic attacks surging in the Big Apple over the last couple of years, including a recent attack inside a Manhattan synagogue. Police Commissioner Jessica Tisch.
3: You will see an increased NYPD presence around synagogues, yeshivas, and other sensitive locations. I want all Jewish New Yorkers to know this. You have a partner in the NYPD now and throughout the year.
1: More than 50% of all hate crimes committed in New York City so far this year have targeted the Jewish community. Saudi Arabia says it has shut down a major cross-country oil pipeline after it was attacked the day before. Yemen's Iranian-backed Houthi rebels also capturing a strategic island at the southern entrance to the Red Sea. The east-west pipeline has played a key role in the Saudis' ability to continue exporting oil following disruption of the Strait of Hormuz during Iran's war with the U.S. and Israel. Mexican drug cartels posing a direct danger to the security of the U.S. That word from the State Department in an internal fact sheet. News Nation's Allie Bradley.
4: The United States taking an increasingly aggressive stance against the Mexican cartels, and now a new leaked State Department document obtained by News Nation lays out really just how far this fight could potentially go. So in this document that was leaked, it says Mexican cartels are a direct danger to the safety and security of the United States, and points to a survey where sources say 1,000 Mexican adults were polled. It found that a majority supports several forms of U.S. action against the cartels.
1: That polling conducted by a reputable research firm interviewing 1,000 residents 18 years and older. 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
5: Of Angelina Jolie and Brad Pitt's six children, five have dropped his last name. Vivian was the latest. Pax is still known as Pax Jolie Pitt. So what gives? Pitt's camp explicitly uses the phrase parental alienation, claiming that Jolie has conducted a years-long campaign to poison the children's minds against him, leaving the actor absolutely crushed. But Jolie's camp says it was an independent choice based on trauma, citing the infamous 2016 private jet incident, which alleges that Pitt verbally and physically assaulted Jolie and two of the children. Both the FBI and the L.A. Department of Children and Family Services fully investigated. They found no evidence, clearing Pitt of all abuse allegations. Yet his children continue to distance themselves. Pitt recently told Esquire magazine he went back to the bottle after 7 years of sobriety, but that he is more responsible with his drinking. Cooper Lawrence, Entertainment News, Worldwide News Network, New York.
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6: Another round of extreme heat has come and gone, and hopefully it's gone for a while. Harry Reid International Airport, Las Vegas' official weather station, it hit 107 degrees yesterday, a degree shy of the record high for September 10th that was hit back in 1945. Southern Nevada has been enduring triple-digit daytime highs since Tuesday, but the National Weather Service forecasting highs in the upper 90s by Sunday. Last Sunday, Reid International recorded a cool 84 degrees. Fewer homes are selling at lower prices. That's the latest assessment of Las Vegas real estate market. Las Vegas Realtors reports the median sales price for an existing single-family home sold in August here in Southern Nevada was $475,000. That's down 1% from the same time last year, down from the all-time high of $490,000 that was hit in May and June of this year.
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0: 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Where we highlight motivating and amazing achievements by your fellow Americans. Now, here's your host of Amazing Americans, Kate Delaney.
16: Well, wait till you meet our guest this week, Dale Jones. He is a one-handed juggler, I'm going to say. And maybe the first in history. How that happened and what the real story is about is really intriguing. And he's really inspiring. He's got a book out called One-Handed Juggler, a memoir, The Wild and Somewhat Uplifting Life of Dale Jones. I think he's very uplifting, actually. I just want you to, for a second, and we're going to get into it with him here in a minute. Think of enduring 25 operations on his right hand and arm, first to save it, then to get as much use out of it as you could possibly get out of it. So, Dale, thanks so much for coming on.
17: Oh, I'm really looking forward to this.
16: So let's talk about, first of all, what happened. Take us back to where the operation started and what happened with you.
17: Well, actually, what happened was, you know, it's always girls with me. And when I was a kid, I was in third grade, and I lived in a predominantly Jewish neighborhood, and it was Yom Kippur. And it was recess. And for the first time, as I got close to the jungle gym, there are actually monkey bars that we always played on, I noticed this little girl that I had never seen before. And it turned out she was in my grade, and man, was she cute. And I instantly started playing with her, and we were playing very happily on the monkey bars when suddenly one of the boys in my class noticed me and said, "Hey, Dale, what are you doing? That's a girl. She's got cooties. Get away from there." And so, you know, being the little boy not wanting to rock the boat, I tried to get away from her, but she followed me on the monkey bars. And the little boys were saying, "Dale, she's chasing you. Hurry, go faster." And so I did. And right as I was at the final bar to where you would climb off, it was getting smaller. I wasn't as high, but my hand slipped and I fell backwards. And you have to understand, there was a mat under us that was like 3 inches high. And I'd fallen before. Never anything had happened to me. But this time I fell on my right arm and hand, and I broke it very badly. And what happened was the blood clotted. And, I'm not going to tell you how old I am, but this was 1964. My main doctor now is a paleontologist. So I'm a little old. But anyway, there were no blood thinners. So when the blood clotted, it was a horrendous thing. And at first they were going to amputate, but they managed to save it over 10 operations. And that's how it all started. But I was 8 years old. And then I was a patient at Shriners for 15 more operations. I now am a Shriner myself and give to Shriners every month. And they did wonderful work there. But all they could do was give me a sort of pinch. It wasn't very good because my right thumb doesn't have enough circulation in it. But that's what they could do. And then in those days, you had to be done at Shriners at 16. I think now it's moved up to 18 or 21. I don't know. But anyway, as soon as all those operations were over, that is when I found juggling. And I'll be real quick here. I found it because I went into the school cafeteria and there was a senior juggling for a whole table full of girls. And the girls were going crazy. And I was a short, scrawny kid. I mean, I'm one of these people that grew 11 inches in 1 year. And then I had a bad hand. I had a severely atrophied, you know, tiny hand. And my arm wasn't as long either. And I definitely needed help in the girl department. So I went and bought two oranges, which is what he was juggling, in the cafeteria lunch line. And about the fourth time I tried it, I knew you could juggle two in one hand somehow. And I got it. Now, I was horrible, but that's what started me on juggling. And when I got it for the first time, it was like a magical moment in my life.
16: Wow. Speaking of magical moment, you talk about this in your book. The girls might have gotten you there, but you practice and practice until you were completely drained, exhausted from doing it, and got good at it, didn't you?
17: I did. You know, instantly, when I found juggling, girls didn't matter anymore. My new love was juggling. And I practiced constantly. After 4 days at school, my friends told me, okay, Dale, you can juggle, but you don't want to see it anymore. And so that's what inspired me to go in my room and practice. And I practiced so much that I would actually fall asleep while I was juggling in the middle of the night. And I would wake up the next morning on this throw rug that I had, and my props would be around me. But in about a year, I was good enough that I was asked to do a little number between numbers at a band concert, basically. And that was the first time that I kind of understood. And I want to really stress here that I know I didn't deserve the applause that I got. I mean, I'd been juggling for a year, and I mean, I was okay, but, you know, for a kid. But I don't think anybody had ever seen a one-handed juggler before. And I mean, it was a little 2.5 minute routine that I did to a record, which was on the other side of Snoopy versus the Red Baron by the Royal Guardsmen. It was called Sweet Meat Slide, and it was a really funky tune. But about 2.5 minutes is all it was. Well, during that little show, I literally received 5 standing ovations and a long and loud one at the end. And I knew I didn't deserve it, but I was like, okay, well, it was even a little embarrassing, I got to tell you, Kate. But I did think, well, you know, okay, I didn't deserve that, but maybe if I keep practicing, eventually I really will deserve great applause.
16: Wow. And so you did do that. You did keep practicing. And what did your family think about all this?
17: Oh, my family. My brothers didn't care, but my parents hated it. Oh, I was like crazy. I was a nut. In fact, all during my career, my parents never came around. Now, my wife's parents finally did. But, you know, I got to tell you, this is kind of funny, but anybody who's ever been a juggler, or I guess a magician, or a lot of performers, but, you know, when you go to meet the parents, it's usually at dinner. You know, the last thing you want to tell the parents is that you're going to be a juggler. It does not go over well, Kate. It does not go over well. And you can't say things like, no, no, I'm really good. It just doesn't work. But I kept at it. And the big thing that I had was after that high school show, it wasn't too long where I actually started getting hired, you know, for just local jobs. I wouldn't even call them professional jobs, but I would actually beat out regular two-handed jugglers, which I couldn't believe, but it happened. And that's where a nightmare

0: And it's very difficult.
1: Yeah.
0: I mean, I was getting it, but even if I did it, I realized right off the bat that there'd be almost no way to do tricks with it. It's too hard. So I knew I had to find another solution to it. And this is where it often helps to be a disabled person because we have to do things. Challenges are thrown up in front of us that people, normal people, just don't have.
1: When we return with our special guest, Dale Jones, imagine figuring out a way to juggle so successfully you end up in People Magazine, but you have to do it a different way. That's next on The Flip.
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0: This is Amazing Americans with Kate Delaney.
1: And we're back with Dale Jones, a one-handed juggler who has gone on to such an incredible career, 40 years of doing this, Dale. And how did you do it? What was the system that you developed for juggling with one arm?
2: I couldn't do it the normal way. So I started reading everything I could about juggling, and I started using my own ingenuity, thinking outside the box, so to speak. And I eventually figured out that if I did a move that was known, which is called a multiplex, and I, instead of catching the two balls that are thrown together, which is what happens in a multiplex, instead of waiting for it to come down and catching it, if I would bounce it off my knee or my foot, or a tennis racket, which was the first thing I used, the ball would actually bounce up again off the knee or the foot, and it would go up again and come down again. And I could actually use that new time that I had gained to do tricks and keep the pattern going. And it was the second magical moment in my life. And it was when I realized that I could actually do this and be a professional, and nobody could say I wasn't, because it looked normal. It looked like I was doing it on both sides of my body, which I was, because I would use my right knee or foot, or I could jam it in my little hand, the tennis racket, and bounce the ball. And that is what, when I knew I could become a professional juggler, and it just changed everything. And it was just something that I did because I had to. You know, it was necessity, the mother of invention.
1: I love that. There's the hashtag, right? So you got hired professionally. I mean, you even did Ringling Brothers.
2: I did. I was accepted to Ringling Brothers Clown College, and I actually auditioned for it in 1975. And I didn't understand, but it took 2 years for me to actually get into the college because they had just started a class. And so I didn't actually get in till 77, and the Clown College was terrific. I didn't really care for the circus much, but the Clown College was terrific. And I was hired for the circus right away. But it was kind of funny because there was juggling classes in the Clown College, and nobody knew what to do with me. So they would send me off on my own to work on my stuff by myself. But again, nobody had ever done this before. You know, it had never had, as far as we know. And this is the International Juggling Association. But I mean, it's possible that it was lost to history or something. But as far as we know, I'm the first one.
1: Wow. And for you, though, the circus then, especially, I mean, not it is now, it's changed a little bit, but it was huge. And to get into that school is very difficult these days. And obviously, you saw what that was like. So you go through that and you're performing. What does that feel like? What was the first time like for you?
2: Well, I had actually performed before that. I was kind of doing my own show. And honestly, when I got hired by the circus, which not everybody that goes to Clown College does, but I kind of felt a little stifled by it because it was a different way of performing. It was Clown College, so I was a clown. When you're a clown, you can't really talk to these huge audiences. You got no microphone. You're in a big arena. And so whereas I could do it, I wasn't really happy with it. But then I did not like the circus experience. It was not me. And I could get into it, but there's no reason to. So I left that. But when I did there was a graduation performance to see if you made the circus. And after that graduation performance, there was somebody in the crowd that was a talent agent. And he said, okay, he told me before the circus hired me, he says, okay, they're going to hire you. I know that. But if it doesn't work out, I want to be the first person that you call. And so when it didn't work out, I called, and he had a contract to me in the mail the next day. I don't even know I did it then because we didn't have Federal Express, I don't think yet, but he did. And it wasn't, you know, It wasn't the greatest contract in the world, and I didn't find out until I started doing it. In fact, I lost money for four, well, actually parts of 5 years doing these. And what they were school assembly tours. So you might work for an elementary school, you might work for a high school, you might work for a middle school, you might work for a school that has K through 12, just depending on the town and the place. But every show was reviewed. And so it was a terrific place if you were smart about it. But I figured I'm going to wait until every review I get is just the top. I couldn't get a better review. And then I am going to stop cutting my teeth, so to speak, and I'm going to go after jobs that pay money. And that's what I did. And it worked. I mean, it did take me a couple of years to get the contacts after I left that, but I started getting very good jobs then.
1: So tell us about a very good job. Tell us some of your jobs.
2: Well, I love to do big outdoor events, and I was very good at it, and they pay well. A lot of people don't know, but if you see a juggler or a magician at a state fair, they're probably making pretty darn good money. More money than if you were on a cruise ship, or most of the time if you're on a stage. Now, you're probably not going to make as much money per show as you would, like if you were opening for somebody or if you were the main act on a stage somewhere. But over the course of that fair, you'll do really well. I mean, you'll make thousands and thousands of dollars. And I like that. I didn't mind working every day. But I liked getting money on Monday, Tuesday, Wednesday, Thursday, not just Friday, Saturday, and Sunday. That meant a lot to me. And so I did that my whole career. And I think the last, I actually retired from fairs. I still do motivational speaking, but I retired from fairs at the end of 2023. So.
1: Wow. So you did it for a long time.
2: I did it for a long time. I don't know how many years, but when I started doing fairs, it was about 1983. I think my first one was like 82 or 83. And yeah, I did it until 2023. So,
1: you know, people always talk about this is the greatest fair in, you know, Ohio or Texas or Florida. Did you have a favorite?
2: You know, there were so many. I really enjoyed the Alaska State Fair, which I did a couple times. It just so happened that I was instantly the manager's favorite juggler. And he immediately put me on TV and it went well. So I think that's why. So I enjoyed working for him. But there was the Iowa State Fair was always good. The North Carolina State Fair and the South Carolina State Fair. For some reason, the Southeast loved me.
1: Next, from comedy clubs to tours to finding a place where you set up shop, sort of a hub, and expanding his popularity and using different things to juggle. That's next with our guest, Dale Jones.
0: Stay inspired. 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
4: Worldwide News Network update. I'm Jane Metzler. Russian drones have been targeting gas stations in and around the capital of Kyiv, Ukraine. Observers say the Russians want to terrorize civilians there. At least two are dead in the attacks on two service stations, six others wounded. A senior British defense official, meantime, puts the number of Russian troops killed in the war with Ukraine at 500,000. Air Chief Marshal Sir Richard Knighton says Russia has suffered 1.5 million casualties since invading Ukraine in February of 2022. That figure does include the 500,000 dead. Knighton says the Russians have made very little progress on the battlefield. It is why they are using drone warfare to terrorize Ukrainians. This is the Worldwide News Network.
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6: In Women's Health News, a Korean study of 5.7 million women presented at the Endocrine Society's Endo Conference links longer reproductive lifespans and hormone replacement therapy to an increased risk of thyroid cancer. Research say reproductive history matters when it comes to cancer screening, so speak to your doctor before beginning an HRT therapy program. And today's tip, don't forget your furry friend. 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
7: Only 283 games left in the NFL regular season. The Raiders will play at least 17 of those, the first of which is Sunday when they open against the Miami Dolphins. After full practices, the last 2 days, running back Ashton Jeanty is expected to play. The Silver and Black are field goal favorites on Sunday. Kickoff set for 1:25 at Allegiant Stadium. Three of the first four games for UNLV football will be on the road. The Rebels, who are 1-1 on the season, play at North Texas tomorrow for a 12:45 kickoff on ESPNU. It's a shorter than usual offseason for the Vegas Golden Knights, who not only played the final game of the season on June 14th when they lost the Stanley Cup Final, but the NHL is beginning sooner also. The annual rookie camp begins today at City National Arena in Summerlin. The main training camp gets underway next week, and the first preseason game is 1 week from tomorrow in Los Angeles.
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1: This week, his book, One-Handed Juggler, a memoir. It's so fascinating and really hilarious stories. You're talking about all kinds of things in the book. And Dale, when we left off, we were talking about the fact that you were so popular at these fairs, but you went on to cover other territory, right?
2: When I got really popular, one time I even set up a tour where I flew into a hub. I think it was Charlotte, North Carolina, but it could have been Atlanta, Georgia. I don't remember. But anyway, from that hub, I did shows at comedy clubs and fairs for like 5 or 6 weeks. And I would drive, I rented a car in the hub, and I would drive all around that hub. And then at the end, I flew back out of that hub, and it was like fantastic.
1: Wow. And, yeah. You know, I'm thinking out loud to everybody listening, to this interview, you started so young and you came up with innovative ways to make it work. You started adding balls, started adding things. Tell us about some of that. What are some of the things that you juggled and what you got pretty good at?
2: Well, I never liked juggling clubs. I was kind of like W.C. Fields, who he started as a juggler, and he said that there's nothing funny about a club. And I agreed with that. I couldn't make people laugh with it. So I did tennis rackets instead. But I did tennis rackets. I did what I say is flower pots. Jugglers usually call them nesting cups. But it's kind of funny. I didn't know that nesting cups are usually weighted on the bottom, and they're much easier to do when they're weighted. But I didn't know they were weighted, so I went and got flower pots that would go in and out of each other easily and not stick, which are hard to find nowadays. But I didn't know they were weighted, so I did it without weights. And people said, oh, don't you know they're weighted? And by then I was good at it. I'm like, well, that's all right. I don't need the weights. So jugglers thought, oh, my gosh, you do it without weights in the bottom? But I didn't even know any different. But I came up with, this was really funny. I came up with a routine after seeing a little kid's mitten in a store, and they had the mitten made to look like it was a puppet. And I thought, what a great idea. If I could make a puppet, put it on my hand and have it juggle with its mouth, that would be something incredible. And so I worked on that. I went to a puppeteer and I had him make one that I could actually catch, because they're not made to catch with, of course. And I did that for years. In fact, the first cruise I ever did, the guy hired me because he called me up out of the blue. He goes, I heard you're good. Do you do ping pong balls with your mouth? And you can juggle like that. But my wife had thrown my ping pong balls away because it always hurt my neck. And she's very smart. And one day she said, can I see your ping pong balls, after I was complaining to her? And so she took them from me and she threw them in the nearest trash can. She said, you don't need them. And she's right. I mean, why should she listen to me complain about my neck all the time? I even asked other jugglers and they would say, oh man, does my neck hurt? You know, so that I don't think there was any way around it, you know, but anyway, so when this guy asked me if I juggled with my mouth, and I said, no, but I have a frog that does. And he said, well, what do you mean? And I explained it to him, and he instantly says, you know, I like you, you're hired. And so that's how I did my first cruise.
1: Wow. And, you know, it's interesting, because if you think about so many decades of you thriving, surviving, being able to do that, mm-hmm. and what you told me, which is surprising, I thought you were going to say your parents were supportive.
2: Oh, no. No, in fact, when I was featured in People magazine, Kate, I'm only one of two jugglers to be featured in People magazine. I think this is even true today. Now, there was a group, the Flying Karamazov Brothers, that were. Mm-hmm. But as far as individual jugglers, there's only two of us. But the reporter told me he couldn't believe how long it took him to get a decent quote from my mother on being a juggler. You know, and it was true. They didn't. Oh, they never came around to that.
1: How about the in-laws? Because you could.
2: No, my in-laws were better about it. They didn't at first. But I mean, they could see that I was obviously getting hired and getting a lot of fame. And I do have to say that I got a PR degree to promote myself too. And that really helped me, because I didn't always like how other people were putting this in print. And so I really promoted myself after I got that PR degree. I knew I could write, and I learned to do it pretty well. In fact, it's up in the air. We don't really know how I got that people story, but it could have been. And this is why the writer thought. He said, I think it was when they rejected me at the New York office of People magazine from a promo packet that I sent them. But it was like, I don't know, a week or so later that the Chicago office called me. So that's when that happened. When the writer was there, I took him to my office and he goes, well, what's this on the wall over here? And I had torn the rejection up. And it was very motivating for me, because I said to myself, well, obviously I have to work harder if they're just going to tear this up. But he said, you tore it up and now I'm here? They sent me down? I'm like, I don't know how that happened. I guess it could have been that the right hand didn't know what the left hand is doing. But it also could have been, well, maybe I'll tell the Chicago office to check this guy out. But that's an interesting story, which is in my book. Even when the writer came down to do the story from People, they sent him down from Chicago. He sat down and he said, all right, he goes, the first thing you have to do is convince me that you're worthy of being in People magazine. And I couldn't believe this. I mean, they sent him down and they don't think I'm worthy. So So my wife said, I've never seen you so nervous. I was going like this, she said, and just, I was so, and it took him 2 hours to be convinced that I was worthy of getting that article. But he did. So.
1: Wow, and what a big moment. And it's interesting, you say, I mean, there's so many great lessons in your book. You talk about this. You take us really from failure, which we've talked about some of that, to success. Mm-hmm. And you say juggling is a study of that process. You fail over and over at each new trick or every time you add another ball to juggle, but you don't give up. You
2: can't ever give up. And I tell you what, there is a motivational chapter in my book, and it is designed for people who have been beaten down in life so bad. And when I wrote the book, this was my main goal. I did it during the pandemic. There was nothing else to do. But every time that I would not want to continue it, I'd always think of that. You know, no, you got to do this, and this is why you're doing it. But I did it so these people that had just failed and failed and failed and failed and failed would just get up off the ground and start fighting again, because often it only takes one more resume, one more script, one more audition. That's all you need. And I call it the power of one. One is an amazing power. You know, it's always given this terrible reputation, the number one. It's the loneliest number. No, one is very powerful. You know, Stephen King, his first book, Carrie, he had literally thrown it in the trash can. It had been rejected so many times, and his wife dug it out and said, no, you need to send this out more. And you know, that's how that started. But it happens so often. And when you really work at something, when you use your determination and your perseverance, it is amazing what you can accomplish. Usually it's people, even when you, and I did this, I think we all do this. If you really know a lot about your subject matter, and in me, it was not only juggling, but it was also performing. I got to be a really good performer. And you do things by accident. And then you realize, oh my gosh, what a great thing. And it's almost always people who know a lot about their field. And when I did motivational speaking, for years I didn't have anybody that I could actually point to who said that was really famous.
1: More with Dale Jones, including who was that famous person who was so inspirational. On the flip.
8: More amazing Americans in a moment.
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0: This is Amazing Americans with Kate Delaney.
1: Thanks for joining us. We're back with Dale Jones, the one-handed juggler. Dale, who was that person?
2: I found that Louis Pasteur, the very father of vaccines and, of course, pasteurization, his first vaccine, which was for chicken cholera, was a complete accident. But he knew enough about, he was a biologist.
1: Yeah.
2: And he knew enough about what he was doing to realize, oh my gosh, what I just did. And he had fed these chickens feed that had been a little bit, not so much, but a little contaminated with cholera. And he realized, hey, they're not getting sick now. So it was a complete accident. And what he said was later on, he said, chance favors the prepared mind. And it was such a great quote. And I was like, I literally got chills when I read that, because it was the perfect person, of course. How much more famous could you be?
1: Yeah, absolutely. I love, too, that you said that you became a performer, you became a better performer. How did you get those chops up?
2: Well, as I said, I did these jobs where I just wanted to get better all the time. And I kept getting better at not only juggling, because, you know, I was a really good juggler by about 1981. But who are you going to perform for to be a really good juggler? You know, all I could do is something to music, and I was never good at that. I was more somebody that needed time, which a lot of people in my era were starting to need time to do a show. So I started working on all of it. And after many, many years, you develop timing and you develop the ability to write jokes. And, you know, I got to say, my dad was very funny, and that helped me. He was never a professional. He was a salesman, but he was always funny. And I kind of picked up on his sense of humor. But I kept at it. And if something didn't work, I threw it out of the act, because if you don't throw it out of the act, then you're just going to keep doing something that doesn't work. Right. So you have to do something new. And eventually you put an act together, and of course you try and update it. You try and make it better constantly, but eventually you come up with at least an act that, hey, this is really funny. And I got there by about 1991 when I finally, and I had been on national TV many times before that, but I finally got the opportunity to do my act, what I wanted to do on national television. And it went over like gangbusters. And that was when The Tonight Show wanted me with Johnny Carson. And I thought I was going to get on there. I was out there. I had to be out there for 12 days. And I wasn't very happy with what happened. But Michael Landon at the time was sick. And he had promised Johnny Carson that he would make his last appearance before he died. You know, he was dying of pancreatic cancer. But he promised Johnny Carson that he would do his last appearance there. And I just happened to be out there, and I instantly got bumped. I mean, I didn't even get to the studio, but I was bumped so quick, you wouldn't believe it. And so I'm arguing on the phone. Well, you know, when you bump people, though, you put them on some other time. I knew how it worked. And they were like, yeah, but in this case, Johnny's retiring, and no, he's just going to have stars on. And so I never got on. And I had been out there for 12 days waiting for this on my own dime, of course. But I knew Johnny was going to talk to me if I got to do my act, because I was the first one-handed juggler. I mean, of course he was going to talk to me, but it never happened. So can you imagine? You're talking about failure, and I do talk about my failures. And can you imagine how down I was? I mean, I was down. This made you a star at the time. You're not very old. You may not know this, but holy cow, that was a big deal. And so for 2 months, I'm like, and then all of a sudden, out of the blue, you know, not that I hadn't been trying. Like I said, I sent them a promo packet, but here's People Magazine. And in those days, People Magazine, before the internet, was a huge deal.
1: Yes.
2: And it had to be as big as The Tonight Show. I mean, I don't know for sure, because it never happened. The Tonight Show never happened. But, you know, after the People Magazine article, I had no trouble for many years getting work. I mean, it was just there.
1: I love that. And again, your book is called One-Handed Juggler, a Memoir. We're speaking with Dale Jones, of course. What do you want people to know about your book? What do you want them to know when they get your book? I think it's inspiring. I said that the stories are funny and poignant, and you're very honest about everything. It's really a good read.
2: Thank you very much. I'm glad you think so. I really worked on that book, and I did not want it to be something that, you know, jugglers write books all the time, and most of them, I'm sorry, but you can barely get through. but I didn't want that. I wanted this to be really something. What I want people to know is that I kept at it. I mean, after I invented this bounce multiplex, which is now known all over the world, and I wrote it out for two-handed jugglers as well. I mean, you can do it on both sides of your body. And once in a while, I'll get a video of somebody doing it in Peru or something. You know, it's really satisfying. But I want people to know that I didn't just quit. I didn't just do three balls and quit, or four balls and quit. No, I stayed at it. By the time I retired, I was doing as many as six balls with that. And I just never stopped. I wanted it to be as good as it could possibly be. And I wanted to be as good as I could possibly be. And I want people to know that you can't give up. You just can't do it. That if you don't, that is the only way. That if you're having trouble, if you're failing over and over again, well, like you said, juggling is a study in failure to success, but all of life is. So it's the only way, if you don't give up, that you will really be able to feel this great feeling when you actually finally succeed. And I can't tell you, Kate, how many times that I had what I think, and I get a picture of it in my mind, I'm climbing this ladder, and I had this for years, and I would get to the almost to the top of the ladder. Sometimes I would get to the top and I could look over in this wonderful fantasy land of success, and then somebody would pull the ladder out from under me and I'd start again. And when I finally got there, it was the most satisfying feeling that you could possibly believe. And everybody can feel that. You really can. Now, you can't stop, but giving up is the only time people really fail, because failure just happens. It's part of the learning process.
1: Yeah.
2: You fail over and over again until you succeed.
1: So well said. We could talk to you for probably five shows, Dale. Where can people find you? Of course, you can go to Amazon, get the book, like I said, for a song, yes. Kindle, paperback, awesome. Where else can people find you?
2: Well, you know what? You can see video of me just by doing a Google search, Dale Jones, comma juggler. My latest website was done by my daughter, and it's dalejonesjuggling.wixsite.com/Dale. that's a mouthful, isn't it? I had an old one, but I didn't keep up with it after the links changed and everything. But my daughter she's an English major and a librarian, and she went nuts with that one day, and she found something. She wasn't even born yet when I starred in a Ringling Brothers special in 1987, but she found it on the internet. I never even told her about it because she wasn't even born yet. She's like, Dale, you never told me. Or she said, Dad, of course, you never told me that you did this. And, you know, you didn't even see me for 20 minutes in it. But I mean, I did have a great, great part. But I didn't get to do my comedy juggling, which I was not happy about. But I was the lead juggler in a big juggling production number. And I was the prize student in the juggling class.
1: Nice.
2: Which is actually kind of funny, because I think I mentioned when I was in juggling class in clown college, they actually sent me off to do it on my own. Nobody could teach me anything because I did it all differently. But anyway, I think that's pretty good. I think that's very complete there. And thank you for letting me be complete.
1: I think that is, absolutely. Well, what is it like to have you on? Thank you so much.
2: Oh, thank you. Thank you very much for being interested.
1: I'm Kate Delaney. Thanks for listening. Back next week with another inspiring story.
0: Thank you for joining us for another awesome episode of Amazing Americans. Be sure to join us right here at the same time next week for more great stories on amazing Americans.
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14: I'm Jane Metzler. 25 years after the terror attacks of 9/11 in New York City, Shanksville, PA, and the Pentagon, some lasting changes when it comes to security, especially at the nation's airports. Aviation security analyst Jeff Price says this country can't afford to become complacent.
15: Complacency is probably our most dangerous opponent right now. Simply because nothing has happened in 25 years doesn't mean something couldn't happen in the next 25 years.
14: Price says the changes in airport security have been dramatic, and they had to be. New York City's police commissioner says she understands the Jewish community in her city is on edge as members start celebrating Rosh Hashanah, the Jewish New Year. The holiday began at sundown on Friday. Jews ringing in the year 5787. No reason to celebrate. The surge in anti-Semitic attacks over the past few years, including a recent one inside a Manhattan synagogue. Here is Commissioner Jessica Tisch.
7: You will see an increased NYPD presence around synagogues, yeshivas, and other sensitive locations. I want all Jewish New Yorkers to know this. You have a partner in the NYPD now and throughout the year.
14: More than 50% of all hate crimes committed in New York City have targeted the Jewish community. Mexican drug cartels pose a direct danger to the security of the United States. This according to an internal State Department fact sheet. Here is News Nation's Allie Bradley.
16: The United States taking an increasingly aggressive stance against the Mexican cartels. And now a new leaked State Department document obtained by News Nation lays out really just how far this fight could potentially go. So in this document that was leaked, it says Mexican cartels are a direct danger to the safety and security of the United States and points to a survey where sources say 1,000 Mexican adults were polled. It found that a majority support several forms of U.S. action against the cartels.
14: The polling was conducted by a reputable research firm. Saudi Arabia says it has shut down a major cross-country oil pipeline after it was attacked the day before. Yemen's Iranian-backed Houthi rebels also capturing a strategic island at the southern end to the Red Sea. The East-West pipeline has played a key role in Saudi Arabia's ability to continue exporting oil following disruption of the Strait of Hormuz during Iran's war with the U.S. and Israel. President Trump heading to Ireland. He will meet with Irish officials Saturday and then to watch the Irish Open at one of his golf clubs. Worldwide News Network.
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17: Oscar winner Michelle Yeoh stars in The Surgeon, a doctor who is abducted and forced to operate on a mysterious patient. It's from the team who made the John Wick film, so we know it's going to be action-packed.
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17: With TIFF kicking off the fall movie season, the biggest question is which of these star vehicles will go from Toronto buzz to theaters, since many arrive without a home and leave with everyone fighting over them. Cooper Lawrence, Entertainment News, Worldwide News Network, New York.
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14: She flew in and out of this airport for years. Now it's going to be named after her.
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22: The Metropolitan Nashville Airport Authority Board voted unanimously on Friday that the Nashville International Airport should be renamed to honor Tennessee's favorite daughter, Dolly Parton. Linda Popovich, a Parton superfan who started a petition in 2025, said Parton had gracefully declined the idea of naming the airport after her, but did say it could happen, quote, somewhere down the road or perhaps after I'm gone if you still feel I deserve it. On Friday, Tennessee decided Dolly deserves it. Cooper Lawrence, Worldwide News Network.
14: Goo Goo Gaga. Lady Gaga is a mama. TMZ reporting the pop star had a baby. We don't know if it's a boy or a girl or when the baby arrived, but Gaga and her fiancé were spotted out with their newborn. Jane Metzler, Worldwide.
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23: Another round of extreme heat. It's come and gone, and hopefully it's gone for a while. Arrow Reed International Airport, Las Vegas, has official weather station. It hit 107 degrees yesterday. That's just 1 degree shy of the all-time high for September 10th. Southern Nevada has been enduring triple-digit daytime highs since Tuesday, but the National Weather Service forecasting highs in the upper 90s by Sunday. Few homes are selling at lower prices. That's the latest snapshot of the Las Vegas real estate market. Las Vegas Realtors reports the median sales price for an existing single-family home sold in August in Southern Nevada was $475,000, down 1% from the same time last year. More than 2,250 homes did sell last month, down nearly 2% from August of last year, with almost 7,600 homes on the market last month without any offers being made.
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25: First of all, I want to say a special to all our Jewish friends. Happy New Year to you. Rosh Hashanah 2026, the year 5787, which is what I prefer. For my checks, a tad post-dated, but maybe not. Remember the old days years ago, post-dating a check used to get you out of criminal liability. Because if you post-date a check, you're putting the recipient on notice that the funds may not be available then. So it's not a current instrument of immediate negotiation. I don't know where I got off on that. You don't care about the law of instruments. But anyway, Happy New Year to you. We had quite the event tonight. The WABC Gala. Or is it Gala? I kind of like Gala. It just sounds more Gaelish, so to speak. It was at the great Cipriani. What an event. I mean, what an event. My God. It's just, yeah. It was first class from top to bottom. And it was a celebration of it. It was nice to hear people talk about the country. And I hope people don't forget about it. I hope we don't need tragedy to understand what it is. You know, just for the sake of it. And I don't want to be one of these people who sits around like everybody else and says things. And it's not the people, look, it's not their fault. But sometimes there's they tend to be a tad axiomatic, a little patellar. They just say things. And it's good. And it's not that it's false, but it's good. But I don't think that way. Are we still the greatest country in the world? I always say that. I think, well, you know, I've never been to any other country. I really don't know. I mean, I've been, but I've never lived there. So I don't know. I don't really care. This is mine. I'm staying here. I happen to be one of the few people, perhaps, I think. I really don't want to travel anyplace. I'm sorry. I have to get myself interested and say, hey, don't you want to go see the statue? I mean, the statue, the Eiffel Tower? No. I believe it's where they say it is. Well, don't you want to see it? No. I mean, I'm sure it's just like in the pictures. Don't you want? No. I like American stuff. And it doesn't take to me a terrorist attack to make me say this. I like the culture. I like the American people. We're nutty as hell. I like our country. Government, it's a completely different story. Completely different story. And sometimes I say things, people say, my God, you hate your country. I do not. It's the government. This is the worst. It's horrible. I don't know where these people, what is this? It's like is this like some type of a Milgram experiment gone bad? Who are these people running the show? Dear God. Is Mitch McConnell alive or dead? Do we know? Isn't this sad? Isn't this sad that we live in a country where we don't know? We don't know. What? What? We're too complacent. We don't ask questions. We just assume things. We don't get upset about anything. But I don't want to go into that. I want to talk about the notion of how great we are. And the whole notion of, we'll talk about 9/11 and what it meant. Also, where were you when, and that effect. But I'll tell you what, it was my red pill moment. Oh, yes, yes, yes. Let me tell you something. While everybody went this way, I went that way. And I said, wait a minute. And I have studied it assiduously. And I asked somebody, and I could tell somebody, do you really know what happened that day? And when I asked that, they really don't. They know kind of like sort of, you know, the big picture. When you talk about the incidentals, the specifics, and you ask people, do you know what happened? And they, most of them say, not really. It's like, okay, just as I thought, because there's a lot of moving parts. And I remember one time somebody would tell me, it's like, well, what do you want to talk about what happened for? I said, what do you mean? What? Because it's the weirdest thing. Sometimes people are afraid to go through, well, what exactly happened? I'm still trying to figure out what happened to the Vietnam War. Still trying to figure that one out. Still. The next time you're at a, having, you know, dinner or talking with somebody, if you have one of those smart alecky friends of yours who claims to know everything, ask them, say, you know what, Dave, let me ask you a question. And you always say it like this, you know, because if anybody would know, and you would, Dave, because you're a sharp guy, you know what's going on, Dave. I love you to that. Dave, that's great. Dave, explain World War I to me. What was that all about? And watch the look on their face. Archduke Ferdinand, I don't know. Nobody even knows. Tell me about World War II. Well, that was kind of sort of easy. When did World War II start? And they'll say December 7th. No. That's our version. When did it start and where? What was it about? Even World War II, people say, I don't really know. And while we're at it, for those of you who have friends who know everything, ask them, you know, Dave, you're a pretty sharp guy. You know, if anybody would know this, you would. You always have to say that. Because you know you read the papers and you're a news junkie and I think that's great. But Dave, I've got a question for you. What exactly is the Federal Reserve? Huh? The Federal Reserve, what is it? What is it? Nobody answered. You would be shocked at how little people know. They know a little bit about things. And they don't understand to refer to Santayana's favorite, those who do not know history or are cursed to repeat it. They don't know the history because we don't teach this. And also, to be quite honest with you, even in high school, I didn't care about World War I. Not in the least. Didn't care about that. I was a kid. So I don't know how you impart this in schools, because we're always blaming the teachers. But now, oh my God, and thank God for YouTube, because I can listen to the greatest lectures from anybody you want. Anybody. I have never enjoyed learning more. And thank God for YouTube, because of the series, I can see, I watch old Firing Lines. Do you know how much I appreciated Firing Line with William F. Buckley, what he had on, of all. I mean, I remember one time listening to Mortimer Adler talking about how to read, and he had everybody on from, I saw an old one with B.F. Skinner and Murray Kempton, and just it. And William F. Buckley had this incredible sesquipedalian, logo, Daedalus vocabulary. His lexicon was Brobdingnagian and inane.

something called the Mid-Atlantic accent. Do you recall that? The Mid-Atlantic accent was taught at boarding schools, and it was a sign of American refinement. And it was kind of like a faux British accent. William F. Buckley had it, George Plimpton, Gore Vidal to an extent. Even Orson Welles would employ it. You'd hear people like Arlene Francis, darling, yes, the theater. Kitty Carlisle Hart, remember Moss Hart? Yes, John, are you in the theater? I said, what are you? You're from Bayonne. Why do you sound like that? I don't know. There was an actor, Roscoe Lee Brown, and he frequented a local neighborhood establishment. And he walked in, and there was a Irish barkeep named Connor. He said, hello, yes, Connor. Good morning. I'm saying, you're from Red Hook. What is this? And it was an affectation. It was people went out of their way to appear to be learned, to be cultured, to be suave and boner. This was who we were. And now today, oh my God, we have devolved. We have just, cratered. And I don't know what. I don't know what's wrong with us. But we love to wave flags. And I'm saying, put the flag down. You want to be an American? Good. Do me a favor. Let's talk about the Constitution. Let's talk about what happened. I like when they say 9/11. Never forget. What happened? Well, they attacked us. Who attacked us? And then we get all kinds of... And then you realize, my God, these people don't even know. When did it happen? What? And then people always say, okay, now listen, I'll talk about that. But don't tell me anything that we did wrong. What do you mean? I mean, don't tell me about the PDB in August where they were told Bin Laden's going to attack a building. They knew. Don't talk about the stand down order. Don't tell me anything about that. I don't want to hear that. That doesn't do me any good. I want to talk about how, you know, we just responded. And we talk about liberty and freedom. I say, wait a minute. I don't want to give, you know, platitudes and bumper stickers stuff. I want to talk about, really, how do we preserve this country? What do we do? Let's talk about the Constitution. Let's talk about it. I have no idea. They have no idea whatsoever. None. And then you realize, you've got to read, and remember what I'm telling you, most people that you're talking to, remember this, is what we refer to as normies. People who are just average, regular folk who just sort of, well, they're good people, but there's not, I'm going to say this very kindly, there's not a lot of depth. So don't go too hard. They just don't, you know what I mean? They don't want, don't go too hard. But I'm saying, you know what, that's ridiculous. I'm not going to treat adults like children. We need to have new schools. I told you about my dream. Maybe I told you this. Maybe I didn't. But in the summertime, maybe perhaps in the Berkshires, someplace where families get together and we have, not for very long, history. We remind people and we tell kids with their parents there. We are a constitutional republic. This is what makes us different. Our Constitution makes us different. And by the way, there are other constitutions written far better, far more. Oh, my God, they cover everything. What was it, the Chinese Constitution in effect? The old Soviet Constitution was wonderful. Oh, my God. They were called parchment rights, meaning you couldn't enforce them. We have this wonderful tripartite, the separation of powers. We have this balance of power where we can actually go and have one division of the government overrule another. You can enforce it. If you say, hey, I think you're violating my First Amendment rights, you can do something about it. Other countries, they say, uh-huh, interesting. Aren't you going to do anything about this? No. But the Constitution says, well, yes, but it wasn't enforceable. We have to remind people of this. We have to tell them this is what it means to be an American. It's our Constitution, not our flag, not military flyovers, the Constitution. That's it. And everybody thinks they know what it is. They think everything is in it that they know. It's
You'd be

surprise what's not in it. And I think it's important. We need to teach people about this. Hell, there's not even a mention at all about, this is so interesting, there's not even a mention about how many justices there are. They don't mention the Air Force. They don't mention a lot of things. Voting, marriage, nothing. Nothing. There's one man, one vote. Nothing. It is bereft of specificity, and I love it nonetheless. Our number is 800-848-9222. Coming up, my friends, this is, of course, the most important aspect of what I do. And this is Warrior Weekend with my beloved Lynn Shaw. We're going to be talking about what's going on, what you need to know in this most important segment for the protection of kids. And all of this coming up next on Another Side of Midnight with Lionel.

0: It's Another Side of Midnight with Lionel. 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
1: June 8th, 1966. After years of brutal competition for TV deals, top draft picks, and cultural dominance, the NFL and the AFL decide to merge. That merger included the decision to immediately arrange a new world championship game between that upcoming season's NFL and AFL champions. That game would eventually be dubbed the Super Bowl, bordering on an addiction that cuts through every demographic. And that's history.
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2: Fear not, Dolly Parton fans. Even though Dolly is gone, there's still plenty to look forward to. A fully recorded song titled My Place in History will be released on her 100th birthday in January 2046. But if you don't want to wait that long, the Dolly Parton musical hits the stage on Broadway January 19th. And Tennessee Governor Bill Lee has announced plans to rename Nashville International Airport after the late great icon.
0: This is the Red Apple Entertainment Report. 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
4: It's a shorter than usual offseason for the Vegas Golden Knights, who not only played the final game of the season on June 14th when they lost the Stanley Cup Final, but the NHL is beginning sooner. Also, the annual rookie camp begins today at City National Arena in Summerlin. The main training camp gets underway next week, and the first preseason game is 1 week from tomorrow in Los Angeles. Only 283 games left in the NFL regular season. The Raiders will play at least 17 of those, the first of which is Sunday when they open against the Miami Dolphins. After full practices the last 2 days, running back Ashton Jeanty is expected to play. The Silver and Black are field goal favorites on Sunday, kickoff set for 1:25 at Allegiant Stadium. Three of the first four games for UNLV football will be on the road. The Rebels, who are 1-1 on the season, play at North Texas tomorrow for a 12:45 kickoff on ESPNU.
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0: With so much news and noise competing for your time, we won't waste it. 106.9 FM. 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

0: There we go. All righty, my friends, aligning with you. This right there was Warrior Weekend. This is the first part of the first segment of the first show of the week. And, of course, we're going to be talking to Lynn Shaw, my beloved. Full disclosure, she's my wife. Lynn'sWarriors.org, Lynn's Warriors on YouTube, and Lynn's underscore Warriors on X. You know, today's topic is very simple. Has anyone or anything really changed with TikTok and child safety? Remember, the uproar was over TikTok a few years ago. China, this China-owned, deemed a national security threat. And the media are not reporting really on the recent Department of Justice settlement, which is they announced on August 21st that TikTok and ByteDance agreed to a $400 million settlement over allegations of Children's Online Privacy Protection Act, or COPPA. Why should parents be paying attention? Well, first of all, it's a drop in the proverbial bucket. $400 million. For these people? What, are you kidding me? Well, without further ado, let's go right to the phones to our expert, our beloved, my beloved, Lynn Shaw from Lynn's Warriors. Welcome, dear lady, to Warrior Weekend.
1: Yeah, I am the warrior. Good evening or good morning, actually. Yes. This is a very important story, Lionel, that media is not covering. It is another prime example of big tech writing a check, taking out their checkbook, and erasing all the problems they are causing with our kids in America. And there is no child safety. The money is winning. It hurts me to even say this to you, but a reminder, platforms, favorite of all the kids, TikTok, Instagram, YouTube, and Snap. And so what happened, there's something called Child Online Privacy Protection Act, COPPA, C-O-P-P-A, from 1998, so it's almost 30 years old. Basically, you cannot sell children under 13 should not be on certain websites or platforms. You cannot take them information. You cannot sell them information. And long story short, TikTok allowed loads of kids under 13 to be on TikTok, which goes against COPPA. Okay, so now they settled. But it's a bigger picture. Do you remember, Lionel, a few years ago, everybody talking about TikTok, and it was a national security threat, China, and we're gonna sell it off, we're gonna ban it, we're gonna sell it, we're gonna do this. Do you remember all that going on a few years ago? Okay.
0: I sure do.
1: Yeah. Well, fairly recently, the government said, well, you know, government employees, you can all just go back on TikTok. We don't care. They were supposed to be, they did announce a new deal fairly recently last year, diversifying. They wanted to sell off ByteDance is the parent company of TikTok. That is a media company in Shanghai. Okay, so that was the concern. They were owning the intellectual property. They were owning the algorithms that are fed to our kids. So what happened is they came up with some deal, and they got Larry Ellison involved with Oracle. They got this involved. But here's the important point of this whole thing. China still maintains about close to a 20% stake in TikTok, but more importantly, they still own the intellectual property and the algorithms. So what was all of this about? And this is what I want parents, I want everybody to understand. We are on the first line of defense with all of this. So the $400 million may sound like this enormous amount of money, but what does it actually change for the children? It changes nothing. Again, another example of a checkbook. So this is a settlement, just like we saw with Meta a couple of weeks ago. And a settlement isn't the same thing as actually changing what the device is or the algorithms are. And families also with this, where did this $400 million come from? Like, where's the transparency? There's nothing about it. Like, how many kids were affected? Why didn't they make it $400 billion, right? There's no anything about this. The DOJ announced this is the deal. So the concern we have today is, are we protecting children? Obviously not. Or simply negotiating another check from another technology company after the damage has already been done. We're slapping on the Band-Aid. We're not getting in there to really change anything. And we've got to start speaking up. And we've got to come after these companies.
0: Now, what do you think, what do you see kind of as the future of this, and what should we be paying attention to? Because that's really, because let's start with the facts. What was this $400 million case really about? What brought us there? How did it come about? What was the, if you will, the gravamen, you know, the crux of the case?
1: I'll make it very bottom line because all these things are very involved. They were violating Children's Online Privacy Protection Act, enacted in 1998 in the United States, allowing children under 13 on the platform, and also accused of, you know, selling their data, their information, okay? They also, by allowing these children on the platform, they were allowing them to engage with adults. And that's where we have a lot of the exploitation. So they're not admitting anything. They made a settlement. So they were accused of, you know, knowingly allowing millions upon millions of kids, but also, again, collecting their information. But until we hold them somehow with legislation or we really hit them in the wallet, there's going to be no end to this. But again, there's been transparency with where's the right. $400 million? Why? How come nobody's talking about it, Lionel? We are.
0: What exactly is the data that are collected? What information regarding a child, for those people who are uninformed, what data regarding a child is so critical? What are they gathering? What are they collating and keeping and filing?
1: Well, now I'll say with AI, artificial intelligence, they're scraping for everything. But imagine getting a child's information, birth dates, everything about them.
0: Right.
1: That's information. Information is gold. Information is money. So they're, again, scraping the internet for AI. But also, we know that now. We didn't know that a few years ago. But also, what we don't know, that was part of that national security threat with China. Like, what are they doing with, allegedly, with all of this information on our kids that they'll have for a child the rest of their lives kind of thing? We don't really know. I'm saying now with AI, they're using that to empower, okay, all the information that they're scraping from everywhere. But it's very curious, you know, if you have a 10-year-old child, okay, you might have their birth date, you might have where they live, you might have where they go to school, you might have their social security number, but what are you really doing with that information? And nobody's asking these questions. And I think these questions demand answers, and our government is not doing it. They're just doing settlements now. This is the second one. I mentioned Meta a couple of weeks ago. Now we have TikTok. And on our merry way. I mean, what do you think they're doing with the information?
0: Pardon me?
1: What do you think they're doing with a child's information?
0: This is part of this thing called metadata. And they want everything, for example, looks, biometrics, age, name, likes, dislikes, everything that they can put together into this massive cauldron, this gumbo pot of behavior, likes, dislikes, everything you can possibly imagine that we can learn or cull, you know, from kids. And then later on, as it becomes part, they might be able to pull that out to find trends of what children like and what they don't like. And it's data. Same thing goes with you. Your phone, they want to know about you and where you go and where you stand. They want geofencing. They want to know what you spend, how much time do you, they just want to build in essence kind of a personality profile. But let me explain. First of all, we're talking to Lynn Shaw from lynnswarriors.org. We're talking to, she's at Lynn's Warriors on YouTube and Lynn's _Warriors on X. One of the biggest, criticisms you've had is that you've always asked, where is the transparency? It seems like these organizations, these big tech companies say, well, we have more transparency. Wait a minute. What do they mean, and what do you mean by transparency? What are we actually looking for, and is that even possible?
1: Listen, when I say transparency, I mean the accountability, the substance of accountability, not simply a glossy press release announcing, okay, you know, on the bottom of a page somewhere, you know, buried on the internet, okay, we have a settlement of $400 million. We want to know, okay, what practices were found to actually violate this Children's Online Privacy Protection Act? How many children were affected? We know millions of kids on a daily basis are on TikTok. What data was exactly collected, and And what are they doing with it? How long do they retain it? Do they keep it forever? What underage accounts are identified? Are parents notified about anything? What about if parents ask TikTok to delete requests or like, we know nothing. There's no right. independent oversight existing with any of these big tech companies. Now, look, the DOJ says that TikTok has made significant changes to its ownership, its management, and privacy practices. I could have written that one. That's playbook big tech. They all say we do the best we can with child safety. We're doing everything in our power. But I ask you, we have something called Children's Online Privacy Protection Act in the United States. It's 1998. They knowingly violated this, okay? So I'm asking, you know, history shows us they lie, you know, big tech. Why should we believe them? And here's the good news, though. The American public is becoming savvy to all this. They're becoming tired of all this. They are pushing back. Parents are questioning more. We're talking about it more. That's the good point. But I want media, you know, to talk about it. I want everybody to press on, give us more information about all this. We don't want to take a company's word anymore, any of these big tech companies. We're not going to take their word for it because it's the same thing. They have no accountability, no true transparency, so we're not going to believe them. So, you know, our children are continuing to get, you know, be harmed on these sites. This is the breaking point now, Lionel. Like, what do we have to do? You know that I deal with parents every single day.
0: Oh, yes.
1: Survivor
0: oh, yes.
1: parents whose children are no longer with us. Other parents, I spend a lot of my time with all of that. I am embarrassed that I'm going to tell you this, that this country is letting down, in my opinion, right now. A lot of good people doing a lot of good work. But right now, they're holding up a lot of child safety, these other people in the government. And I feel bad and horrible for our parents who have worked so hard, who travel to their state capitals, who travel to Washington, who use their own money most of the time. Just they want to get the word out. They want to relay the stories of what happened to them. They don't want it to happen to other parents and kids. And we can't get action. Look at Kids Online Safety Act. I've been working on that for going on 5 years. Bipartisan. All the work we do is bipartisan. It doesn't belong to any political party. What's the problem? Well, you know what the problem is? Let's be real here. The problem is big tech has the checkbook, big tech has the power, and that's what everybody likes. And that is holding everything up.
0: Here's a question that really gets me, and a lot of other people as well. As you know, as most people know, during COVID, during the Rona years, during COVID mania, if you dared, even dared to insinuate, suggest, hint that perhaps maybe there might be some other forms of addressing COVID, you know, hydroxychloroquine and all of this, you would be, they would find through algorithms, they would find you if you were to, one particular time, if you were to suggest that the 2020 election was stolen, if you were an election denier, they would fine you. They would sometimes shut down platforms. They knew exactly what you were saying. And I kept thinking to myself, I'm an adult. Why can't I say this? So what they turn around is they fight tooth and nail to prevent anything from being done to prevent them from exploiting children, from knowing their information, their data, their social media, their biometrics, et cetera, et cetera. And you have to ask yourself, why do they deliberately go out of their way to either plead ignorance or refuse altogether to show the same kind of protection for children that they do in other matters, in other concerns, in other situations that are more political in nature? That's what I don't understand. If they wanted to do this, I promise you, they could fix it so that no kid could get anywhere near this. And also, why, and this is really, why are they so insistent upon not preventing adults, grown adults, from reaching out and communicating with children online? I don't get that. Why is that important to them?
1: Well, you're asking all the questions I've been asking and many others are asking. Because they have egos. They have power. I have no other conclusion. They have money. and nobody's stopping them. So they keep pushing the limits.
0: Unless they're making so much money in providing illicit connection between adults and children, because that's what they're saying.
1: Well, that's where I'm going. That they are pushing because this has been normalized. You know, there is a war on for our children. I've been saying that for years. You hear me like a broken record. This is a war online. They're making so much money from the exploitation of children. Okay, things like sextortion, sex trafficking, all of that. It's happening right under our noses, right under the roofs of all our homes, and the money's there. Again, big tech has no accountability. Nobody's stopping them. So they're going to push, they're going to push, they're going to push, they're going to push. And the kids make money. It is a crass answer. I rack my brain. I question people on a daily basis. There is no other conclusion. They are allowed, and there are a lot of complicit people, okay, around big tech, and they're all making money from this, and the kids make money. So whether it's the exploitation aspect or it's keeping the eyeballs on these platforms for advertisers,
0: right,
1: they're making money. That's the whole thing.
0: We're talking to Lynn Shaw from LynnsWarriors.org, Lynn's Warriors on YouTube, and Lynn's _ Warriors on X. You know, I have this this recurring disgust, and maybe you've seen this as well. There's this idea that parents should be in control of their children's phone. That it's really a parental control problem. It's nothing really to do with kids. It's a parental control problem. What sayeth you regarding that? Because I remember one time I happened to catch rarely a certain news program, and there was a certain lame brain, and it was so interesting the way they were. It was almost like it was scripted. That it was the parents' fault, that the parents should be in charge, a parent should grab the phone. And I'm thinking to myself, you mean to tell me that if it was pornography, if it was snuff films or child pornography, you mean to tell me they have no responsibility, nothing, as a conduit, as a platform for dissemination of things? I mean, it's, why are we getting any pushback from anyone? We're talking about children, not adolescents, even though it applies. Children.
1: It's unbelievable that we have to keep talking about this. We have to keep pushing about this. We're talking about children, little children, even teens, children, minors, right? It's allowed to go on, and it's getting worse. And again, it's, you know, people have become habituated to all this. Mm-hmm. It's becoming normalized. Again, there is no answer, except many are complicit and there's a lot of money. Look, we want, that is the playbook again from big tech. Blame the parents. And you know, if something is said to the public over and over again, a lot of people believe it. They think that's it. So we do have various media companies who just get the playbook. They may be taking, I'm saying, monies from big tech companies. A lot of people are taking, you know, including there are child safety organizations who have sold out and are taking checks from big tech.
0: Oh, yes.
1: I'll leave that for another program, okay? Mm-hmm. And so the money always talks. But, you know, it's time. Parents, of course, are on the first line of defense, right? Everybody's doing their best. We like to believe that at the Warriors. But why is it always put on the families, on the parents, on the children? We want these technology companies to conclude that children, we want them to say, now, it's not a business model. We want financial consequences, legal consequences, operational consequences. That's what we want. And if we hit them there, they may begin to change something.
0: I've got to tell people this much. We're talking to Lynn Shaw from LynnsWarriors.org. This is the part that people really need to say. If only you could have a class, you could say, okay, my friends, step one, we're going to go to Congress. And first, we're going to go to the House. And let's say we have COPPA or SLAPA or PAPA or whatever the particular name of this is. Okay, now, people don't understand, well, it's going to go to the committee. And so-and-so doesn't like it. Oh, there's a research. Oh, there's Easter coming up. Oh, there's summer vacation. Oh. It's Sugar Plum Pumpkin Tuesday. They're in recess. They're not going to be. And then you say, okay, fine, we got it back. Now it's going to go for markup or markdown. And then you have to go this. Well, so-and-so, Josh Hawley in the Senate doesn't like this. Marsha Blackburn doesn't like this. We change it. There's a compromise. And then, I've seen this before, then they'll have this version of it. There'll be this monster. By the way, the legislation written by big tech. You get to read it. You're these very smart and astute lawyers who go through this and say, oh, my God. Like, for example, there was one, I forget what it was, where there was no duty of care, meaning there was no responsibility, there was no consequence. It was almost illusory. It's like, wait a minute, this doesn't mean anything. So you send it back, and then they send it back to you. Now, that's just the House or the Senate. And it goes back and forth, and finally, after what, years, 5 years, 10 years, you either get a diluted and deluded version of what you originally started off with, or something that you don't even recognize, and you're wondering, what are we doing? Because just the process will kill you.
1: Don't you think, Lionel, it's so antiquated? I mean, but here's the thing. As things go back and forth, I think it's a bill can take the averages like 9 years to pass, 7 or 9 years.
0: Yes.
1: But here's the thing. In the meantime, Lionel, children are being harmed. Okay, so while all this going back and forth, and this one and that one in the House and the Senate and this, okay, children are being harmed. American families are being harmed. It is not just that child harm. It is the entire family unit that is traumatized.
0: And one more thing, you always have to, the better, this is another one, I'm sure you have a version of this rule, but the better the sound of the legislation, the more meaningless it is. The Child's Integrity, Soul Protection, Safety Act Protection. Hey, that's great. And it'll have something like, you know, love, the whatever, it'll be some acronym or something and you know, No Child Left Behind, the National Defense Authority Act, protect the families, and it means nothing.
1: Yeah,
0: it means absolutely nothing.
1: It's toilet paper. The Kids Online Safety Act, duty of care, meaning big tech. You will do everything in your power to have a duty of care putting out a product that is safe for children. Okay, it's kind of wide, you know, whatever. They took those three little words out. So what's left with, you know, the Children's Act. Okay, people say, oh, yeah, we did something on Capitol Hill. This sounds great. The public will think this is great. They're doing child safety. It means nothing, that bill, Kids Online Safety Act, without duty of care.
0: What do you think would happen if parents came home and they looked and they have these, you know, these big screen TVs, which are just becoming hideously huge, and parents walk in, let's say a mother after working and comes home, and there's pornography on the TV set. Let's say they walk in, I mean, full-blown hardcore, and the kids just staring at it. They would say, wait a minute, we set these controls. What is this? What's going on? What's happening? And if somebody said, excuse me, that's your job. I say, no, excuse me, no. If they saw it on cable TV, they would go crazy. Okay, this is even more intimate. Now, imagine this on cable TV. Somebody from cable TV, some pervert, finds out that your little darling is watching, you know, Thomas the Tank Engine, and somehow can communicate with them through the cable TV. If this were cable, it would change everything. People would say, wait a minute, you can't have that on TV. Well, that little phone they have, that's their TV. And that's just not a TV. It talks to them, and it follows them. How many times have you been someplace where you walk into a store, or CVS, or you're a Michael's Art Supply, and all of a sudden you walk in, and you're told about specials? They're geofencing.
1: This is just geofencing that. Look,
0: yeah, but this is right. Yeah. But I'm sorry.
1: No. I mean, you're saying everything. You know, our whole lives are geofenced, if that's the correct term, and the kids, you know, our geofence. Look, parents, again, are the first line of defense. We can't tell parents when to buy these different devices, the Chromebooks, which, by the way, are the U.S. government, you know, has put into millions of kids in the schools. Okay, so that's out of control. But another program. But, you know, we can't tell you when to buy your child a phone or give them, you know, gaming. We can suggest 14. delay is the way. Understand what goes on these platforms. Understand it's only getting worse. Understand big tech has, they're making money off the backs of the children. This is so unacceptable in America.
0: Let me also, before we run out of time, because the clock is our enemy, we've noticed, and you've noticed this, you know, in the old days, it was pretty easy. The left and the right. And the left, well, they were communists, and they were whatever they were. And the right, well, the right were good, and the right were for the true blue and the American flag. Okay, fine. Now we're seeing a whole group of people who are going after, let's say, data centers, flock cameras, people who are really aware of dystopia. This is a somewhat off topic, but not really. There are schools now that are saying no to AI, no to a lot of, they want to go back to paper and pencil. And people like, I just say it, people like Mamdani and others that we're told are, every now and then they'll say, you know what? This is pretty good. This, you're right on with this. Isn't it interesting how the people that we thought necessarily didn't have our best interests at heart are actually advocating things that may in fact benefit kids? And it blows my mind.
1: Everybody, yeah, all of this work is bipartisan, okay? We at the Warriors, I consider myself an American. I don't belong to a political party, an American. that's what I consider myself. Listen, Governor Newsom in California just signed two days ago, the greatest chatbot bill, okay? In
0: Newsom! Newsom!
1: And doing all this child safety legislation along with his wife. It's a terrific bill. Okay, we have Governor Josh Shapiro. So, Democrat, California.
0: What about Kathy Hochul? Kathy Hochul here in New York has done some great stuff. I'm sorry, but it's true.
1: Well, I'm not arguing with you. But the point is, we all need to be doing, you know, Republican, Democrat, all of these things. I don't understand a lot of Republicans right now dragging their heels on all this stuff. I don't understand how we're allowing our kids to get abused. But here's the thing. Let me just leave you with this. Mm-hmm. Parents may feel very overwhelmed. Who could blame them? Do not surrender parental authority to an app.
0: No.
1: Okay?
0: No.
1: Know what your children are using. Ask what they're seeing. Talk to them. Communicate. Review these privacy settings. They do have them on the devices. Find out. You can Google anything. You can find out, you know, how to do things. You can go to our colleague, Chris McKenna at Protect Young Eyes. He will write to you how to put the safety steps on. It's all free. Use these parental controls. Talk about strangers with your kids, direct messaging, sexual content, bullying, because they're learning it anyway from strangers. Don't be afraid to say not yet. I'm not giving you a phone yet. And demand transparency and speak up and contact
0: House.gov,
1: Senate.gov, and use your voice.
0: Young lady, as you know, the clock is my enemy. Thank you so much, Lynn Shaw, my beloved, my better half, my beloved wife. Thank you so much, Lynn Shaw, from Lynn'sWarriors.org, Lynn's Warriors on YouTube, and Lynn's_Warriors on X. My dear, until next week, thank you so much. We love you.
1: Thank you, Lionel. I love you, my husband.
0: Thank
1: Go
0: you.
1: Get him.
0: Coming up, let's talk 9/11. Thank you. Let's talk 9/11. Your thoughts and comments. More coming up on Another Side of Midnight with Lionel.
2: All night long, this is Another Side of Midnight with Lionel. And now, it's time for the Cat's Corner.
3: 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Well, I have to thank President Trump, Secretary Kennedy, and Dr. Oz. They went to war. We're putting chemicals in our food in America. Lately, General Mills, no more dyes in the General Mills cereals. 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My favorite, M&M's. 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
2: 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Now to the Bernard McGurk Studios. Here's Lionel.
0: Oh, yes, my friends. Best music in the business. Not the radio business, but small engine repair. 800-848-9222. Let's go to the phones. It's 9-11. I want to talk to you. Where were you? What are your thoughts? What are your aspects? What are your perceptions? Everything and anything goes. Let's start with Nat in the Bronx. You're on Another Side of Midnight with Lionel.
8: Good morning, Lionel. Yes, so sir. I wanted to share a resource that we are both familiar with, but unfortunately more people are not. And that's the UNZ review. The UNZ review. Yeah. It has a number of articles on 9/11. It's very fascinating this week. I really suggest that the audience check it out. It's unz.com. So my own opinion, with regard to 9/11, I think the lesson of 9/11 has not been learned. And that lesson is that a very ill-advised foreign policy thousands of miles away from the United States can have disastrous and even suicidal and deadly consequences right here at home.
0: What do you mean?
8: What do I mean by that? What do I mean by that? 9/11 was a direct consequence of our tendentious support for Israel and its policies. Now,
0: that's what it was about.
8: And anyone who doubts that, you know, Osama bin Laden, he made it very clear that, you know, basically he was opposed to Israel's policies before and after.
0: I've got news for you. Right after this happened, one, two, maybe three different accounts, he refused and denied any connection with this whatsoever. Didn't mention Israel or any country later on. You see, the narrative is that you believe that the bad guys, who were they, Muslim, Arabs, jihadists? Who did this?
8: Islamists, supposedly.
0: Now, wait a minute. You said supposedly. What do you think?
8: Well, there's the official version, and there are a number of...
0: What do you think?
8: An alternative. What do I think?
0: I'm asking you repeatedly, what do you think?
8: Personally, I don't really believe the 9/11
0: story. I'm talking to you. What do you think?
8: Yes, me specifically. Mm-hmm. I am skeptical of the official story.
0: Skeptical about what?
8: Skeptical of how the towers collapsed.
0: Okay. Well, what does that mean you were skeptical? Skeptical about what?
8: Skeptical of the impact of the two airplanes and how they
0: were. You're saying that you have questions as to whether what was reported actually brought the towers down, up to and including Building 7. And if that's true, what would a foreign country have to do with this? How would they know to follow through with this? Nat, I thank you so much. We'll get to this right away. By the way, don't feel embarrassed. Ask questions. Whatever's on your mind. This, we're after the truth, my friends. The open exchange of ideas. Even if sometimes the ideas are kind of like, ooh, sketchy. I'm here for you. 800-848-9222. More coming up on Another Side of Midnight, so stay tuned. Hour number two coming up.
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9: I'm Jane Metzler. The U.S. Navy now evaluating just what to do with its main Middle East headquarters in Bahrain. The headquarters suffering significant damage at the hands of Iran. News Nation's Robert Sherman on an interview with a top Navy official.
10: This interview that was conducted by the Epoch Times with the acting secretary of the Navy was very telling, Alex, because we haven't really had a U.S. official coming out and so clearly stating that there was extensive damage done at some of these bases. The exact quote from the acting secretary of the Navy is that Iran blew the hell out of the U.S. base in Bahrain. Bahrain is home to the U.S. Navy's Fifth Fleet. You have continued to see those retaliations taking place here by Iran throughout this week.
9: Saudi Arabia, meantime, says it has shut down a major cross-country oil pipeline after it was attacked the day before. Yemen's Iranian-backed Houthi rebels also capturing a strategic island at the southern entrance to the Red Sea. The east-west pipeline playing a key role in the Saudis' ability to continue exporting oil following the disruption of the Strait of Hormuz during Iran's war with the U.S. and Israel. The cost of diesel hitting a record high in the U.S., AAA, putting the national average at $6.05. The nation's farmers are struggling to keep up.
11: We have to harvest. We have to run the machines. We have to use the diesel. So bottom line is it cuts into our bottom line. Things are already tight with input prices on the front end when we plant, and everything is going way up. Chemical, fertilizer. But now you add the fuel in, it hurts during the harvest.
9: Ultimately, the cost to farmers will be passed along to consumers. Truckers also rely on diesel, so the increased cost of getting food to market also will be passed along to us. Russian drones have been targeting gas stations in and around the Ukrainian capital of Kyiv. Observers say the Russians are trying to terrorize civilians. At least two people are dead in the attacks on two service stations, six others wounded. A senior British defense official, meantime, puts the number of Russian troops killed in the war with Ukraine at 500,000. Air Chief Marshal Sir Richard Knighton says Russia has suffered 1.5 million casualties since invading Ukraine in February of 2022. Knighton says the Russians have made very little progress on the battlefield. President Trump traveling to Ireland, first stop Dublin for meetings with Irish leaders. And then it is on to his golf club, which is hosting the Irish Open. This is the Worldwide News Network.
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12: 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It's about twins tasked with killing their abusive father. I wanted to know what attracted her to this role.
13: The best writing that I've seen. I've been submitted things and things I've been like blown away by. This one was in a category of its own.
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12: Should you see it? Is God Is was an award-winning off-Broadway play that now has 97% on Rotten Tomatoes. Cooper Lawrence, Entertainment News, Worldwide News Network, New York.
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9: A famous statement dress is going up for auction, but first, it's going on tour.
15: It was an iconic moment when the world saw Princess Diana for the first time after Prince Charles admitted to having an affair with Camilla Parker Bowles on national television. The black silk figure-hugging Christina Stambolian gown was dubbed the Revenge Dress, instantly becoming famous. Now the gown is heading to auction at Sotheby's. The auction house will tour the dress in London, Hong Kong, and Geneva before putting it on the auction block in December. It's expected to fetch between $150,000 and $300,000. Cooper Lawrence, Worldwide News Network.
9: After After more than 30 years on television, Judge Judy is retiring. The longtime TV personality's real name is Judy Scheindlin. She says her series, Judy Justice, will air its final episode in October. She's 81, says she's tired of spending so much time in hair and makeup. Jane Metzler, Worldwide News Network News.

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0: Already, Lionel, with you. 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One was on the Tyler Robinson case, which is fantastic. Then there's the Lindsey Clancy case, which is even more fantastic, especially with the new lone juror who happens to be a black feller, which I think people think somehow means something. And then, of course, 9/11. Now, I can tell immediately, give me 30 seconds, and I can tell whether somebody knows what the hell they're talking about, what actually happened on 9/11. And when I mean happened, I mean the actual operational stories. What happened, who did what, the facts. Because most people, with all due respect, and please don't take this the wrong way, most people have no idea. The story is that Arab Saudi Arabians flew planes in, and that's it, and Shanksville was like, whatever, and the Pentagon, yeah, they flew in, and Building 7, they have no idea, never even mention it. It's like this kind of like double parked history. It's like they're not really zoomed in on this. They're not really paying a lot of attention. They're double parked. A lot of the stuff's going on, and that's fine. And I will tell you that for those, in fact, I think I told you this, I was red-pilled. I was changed like you cannot believe, because what I saw when I lived here, I was here that day like many of you were, that Tuesday morning, I was here. And what I saw on the media, what I saw, I could not believe. And since then, I've studied, I cannot tell you, for 25 years, the organizations, the people, the experts, from pilots and metallurgists and architects and engineers for 9/11 Truth. Oh, in fact, they were called truthers. Because I wanted to find out what happened. Imagine this. I want to find out who did this. I want to find out what happened to John Kennedy. What happened to Tyler Robinson. I want to find out what happened to Charlie Kirk. I want to find out the truth. Oh, no, no, no, no. You're a conspiracy theorist. You don't even know what I'm trying to find out. It doesn't matter. It doesn't. Don't ask any questions. What do you mean don't ask any questions? That's who we are today. Here is the narrative. And I know people mean well. I know they mean well. But I listen to this narrative and they say, and they, because that day was just horrific. But they knocked down our towers and it was awful and there was death. But we're free. It's like, wait a minute, how did you jump from that to we're the greatest nation in the world? Why? Because we were hit? They don't even the narrative doesn't make any sense. It's like, what are you talking about? It's like, nobody even thinks about it. They just, and I'm not going to point any fingers. People are just, they never thought about this. It's like, wait a minute, what do you, it's like people act stupid. Paul McCartney. Now watch Bill Lee. He's going to be paying attention now. Paul McCartney, the greatest who gave us Yesterday and Sgt. Pepper and everything else, came up with the song Freedom, talking about freedom. Freedom? What freedom? They attacked us. There were five separate incidents. North Tower, South Tower, Building 7, 5:20 p.m., nobody remembers that. Shanksville, which is Flight 93, and the Pentagon. That's it. I mean, it's not. So Paul McCartney is singing about freedom. Say, freedom for what? We were attacked. What are you talking about? I don't know. They just respond. You know, liberty, the flag. Wait a minute. How did this happen? What about the PDB in August? Remember when Condoleezza Rice said, they told us they're going to be attacking us. They're going to be doing this. Do you know how many drills there were that day? Do you know how many drills? Actual Operation Vigilant Warrior. And no, you don't. I know you don't. And there's no way you would. Why would you? Because nobody, it's not your fault. It's not. People say, I don't really want to get into this. I just give me kind of like the Cliff Notes version of this. What's the story? Bad guys did it. And then what we're saying is, well, obviously there are people like Mom Donnie. He was involved. What was he, 8 years old? I have no idea. Anyway, but he and AOC were laughing. And I'm thinking, we are missing the point here. What happened? And then immediately, right after this, we went to Iraq and Afghanistan. What did that have to do with anything? I don't know. What about PNAC, Project for a New American Century? What? So this is where I stop. I say, you know what? I stop. This ain't the crowd. Nobody wants to hear this stuff. And believe me, I'm used to it. And when I mean that, it's not out of disrespect. It's that I don't have to explain a lot. Now, there are people who know exactly what I'm talking about. More people than you would ever know. And the same thing goes for UFOs, JFK, geoengineering, anything. People who know a little bit. Watergate. Anything of note, the history of Vietnam, most people don't know this. They have kind of a working idea of how this thing happens. And it just look, I'm kind of used to it, sad to say. But let's go to the phones. 800-848-9222. John in Dumont, New Jersey. You're on another side of Midnight with Lionel.
1: Hey, hi, how are you?
0: Good, John.
1: I was a first responder at 9/11 at the end of the day.
0: Thank you, sir.
1: And also, I am a structural engineer.
0: Mm-hmm.
1: So the conspiracies that I hear bouncing around the world saying, oh, there was thermite or there's something else in the building is not the case.
0: Mm-hmm.
1: If I may take the few minutes out of your time, sir.
0: Well, not too long, because it's. So what you're saying is those individuals who have suggested some type of demolition or some type of that they are wrong in your opinion.
1: Absolutely, because.
0: And what is the basis for your disputation of that theory, sir?
1: Well, because the building was an exoskeletal system, meaning the outside structure was structural, and then you had your interior, elevator.
0: Okay. I don't want to ask a stupid question, but assuming that to be true, and I have no reason to believe it is not true, sir, why does that eliminate the possibility of, as some have suggested, some type of thermite or some kind of explosive or some type of controlled demolition? How does the structure?
1: Well, because you have an exoskeletal system, and then you have the concrete cased in plate.
0: Okay, let me try this again. How are you negating? Because I could, if I want, I'm not saying it's true. But if I wanted to, I could take any structure, exoskeleton, non-exoskeleton, and I could wire it and bring it down like I would any other building, like a controlled demolition, like we've seen in Vegas, when they bring buildings down. So how does the structure of the building eliminate the possibility of there being some type of a controlled demolition? Again, this is the third time now. How does that work?
1: Okay. What happens is you have on the inboard side of the exoskeleton, you have what they call
0: Okay, let me ask you this. Are you suggesting, and I'm not suggesting this is true, but the individuals who said they have found evidence of this, they're incorrect. So when somebody says, oh, look, there's thermite, there's oxidized iron or copper or steel, you're saying that didn't happen. It's because of the structure.
1: No, absolutely not. No. I was there. I was a front person right there.

0: something. And I'm not saying they're right. But they were saying, no, no, we looked at actual samples. We looked at the steel. In fact, the steel that was immediately removed, some people had a problem with that because it was DNA they had to use to identify people. And some people have suggested architects, engineers, and metallurgists and the like. They have found evidence, they say, of either thermite or something like that. And you're saying that those individuals who said they found that, they're making it up or they're wrong. That has nothing to do with that. They're mistaken. Their findings were incorrect. You're saying because of the structure. Is that right?
1: Correct.
0: Okay. Thank you so much for calling, sir. Have a great day. And thank you for your service. 800-848-9222. I want to say something very, very politely. That doesn't answer the question. That doesn't mean it's true or not true. That is illogical. That's not critical thinking. The two have nothing to do with each other. They have nothing to do with each other. You cannot negate one claim by pointing to something else. Just like if you said, but remember there was initial claims of Bin Laden who, and I'm just giving this as an example. Bin Laden said, I don't want to, it wasn't me. And then you say, yes, but the structure of the building is like the two have nothing to do with each other. Two completely different. Not that he's wrong, but one doesn't answer or negate the others. Russ in White Plains. Russ, you're on another side of midnight with Lionel.
2: Hi, Lionel. I believe it is a false flag operation. But, I'd like to ask you something, about Mondami, because with Lynn Shaw, mm-hmm. you mentioned the AI. You're kind of revising your opinion of Mondami. How do you feel about the Mondami revealing that we've had 25 years of a cover-up, no transparency with the air, and, the 12 mm-hmm. years at the 12 years at Bloomberg were there. This may be pie in the sky, but does covering up qualify for immunity as the mayor? I mean, can he be held liable for
0: who?
2: Bloomberg for 25
0: years.
2: And because people's lives were taken. I mean, that's really right. Kind of a rhetorical question.
0: Well, remember a while back, remember Chrissy Todd Whitman from EPA was told, hey, don't worry, the air, the water's fine. Come on in. Everything's great. And a lot of firefighters and first responders went there. And by the way, there's a lot of other, some very weird stuff that happens there because I know people I've known who are radiologists who were saying the number of thyroid cancers, this is very irregular. You shouldn't be having this. There's something almost radiologic there. Something is, we don't know anything at all. So the question is, if you mentioned 25 years or whatever of X, assuming that's true, good luck trying to either prosecute or prove anybody, any politician, any mayor who was in power at the time. I think there was incredible haste to contain that, to get rid of the steel, to send people in there, not so much for body recoveries. I remember one time talking to a firefighter or somebody one time here in the local, in the West Side, who said that they couldn't believe that either days or weeks or whatever, a significant amount of time afterwards, they were finding underground temperatures, 1,200 degrees. I mean, just anomalies, things that don't make sense. And what happens is people were saying, well, that's the way it goes. It's like, excuse me, that's not the way it goes. And people would also, maybe you've seen this as well, Russ, they will just make things, and by the way, I want to thank you for your call. They will just make things up. Well, I don't know anything about steel and the melting points, or I don't know about structural engineering. I don't know about radiologic damage and cancers. I don't know this. I want to get experts. But what people do is they will on their own just make up something. For example, in Shanksville, Pennsylvania, Flight 93, the debris field was 1.5 to 8 miles away in a place called New Baltimore and Indian Lake. That's where the debris field was. Not there. Not there. And somebody would say, well, it was very windy, breezy. I said, 6-ton titanium engine? What are you talking about? People just make things up. I want inquiry. I'm telling you, right?

0: I know. I don't know what the hell happened. I'm telling you right now, I've been looking at this for 25 years, and I don't know what happened. I can't point out who did what and why and how. I don't know. But as far as the official statement, whatever the official statement is, because it changes from week to week, uh-uh. No way. But what is it? What is the truth? I have no idea. It's incredible and important for us to keep looking. And not like that Zelikoff. Remember that when the first 9/11 commission? What was that about? Anyway, 800-848-9222. Where were you that day? How has America changed? How do we prevent this from happening again? And what have we learned? This is Lionel with you on Another Side of Midnight.
1: It's Another Side of Midnight with Lionel. This is Moving America. Here's Jake Novak.
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1: 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Now, here's Yana Darillis.
3: A new study at J.A. May Cardiology found that patients with atrial fibrillation can monitor their heart rhythm at home by using a smartphone before treatment. Researchers at the Karolinska Institute say the approach reduced last-minute procedure cancellations by nearly 95%. I'm Yana Darillis for the Worldwide News Network, New York.
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0: With you at number 800-848-9222. 25 years ago today, yesterday it was something else. Philip Zelikow, remember him? The criticisms of Philip Zelikow, these are not based on vague 9/11 conspiracy literature. Many of the criticisms involve documented relationships and decisions that created legitimate questions, real questions about whether this executive director of the investigation was sufficiently and independently equipped from the administration being investigated. Remember, he was really close to Condoleezza Rice. They worked at the NSA. The 9/11 families explicitly demanded his recusal or resignation. And Zelikow, and there was a historian by the name of Ernest May who constructed a remarkably detailed outline of the final report extremely early. He had continuing White House contacts. Remember, the president wasn't even allowed. Bush, they said, I'm not going to testify, and I'm not going to do it under oath. I got to have Cheney there. What? His role in the Bush national security policy raised serious questions. Critics, by the way, were believing that maybe he exercised enormous power. There were, I can't even begin to tell you. And I know when I bring this up, I know when I talk about this, I know what I'm saying. Believe me when I tell you this. I know what I'm talking about. People will look at me and they'll kind of bat their eyes and they'll say, I don't know what the hell you're talking about. I say, well, don't you want to know? No. Don't you want to know? No, not really. You sure about that? Nope. Remember in, what was it, 2010? Remember that? Remember they found, we're talking about that Islamic center or something downtown, not too far from Ground Zero. And they found a wheel or something. It's like there, all of us are like, what? They just, it's like people, we have to teach people that when you are curious, when you are suspicious, doesn't mean you have an idea. Doesn't mean you're blaming the government. We've got to stop being told, this is the story. This is what you do. This is what you say. Vietnam was this. Pearl Harbor was this. John F. Kennedy was this. Watergate was this. You got it? Now memorize this and then repeat it back. And if you don't repeat it back, then you're a conspiracy theorist. Oh, no, no, no, no. No, no. It doesn't work like that. Let's go to a Dave on Staten Island. You're on another side of Midnight with Lionel.
7: Lionel. I used to work as a messenger, and I've been in and out of the World Trade all the way to the top.
0: Mm-hmm.
7: The elevators are philosophically in two halves. Mm-hmm. You go up to about the middle where the airplane hit, and you have to get out and get into another elevator to go mm-hmm. even higher. That is mm-hmm. a weak spot. The second thing is the buildings are too close together, and from the wind in New Jersey, could actually make the buildings part of it and then come back together, which means they're very flexible, the material they use. A third element, if I don't remember, is that they have what we call transponders. They turned them off on the plane so they couldn't see them turn back in.
0: Mm-hmm.
7: I also found out that out in Iran, the ships out there also use transponders, which I never thought about it. I wanted to go for a pilot's license many years ago, and then mm-hmm. went for it because of the conditions I went under. But the weak spot is the elevator. Somebody or group had the blueprints on the building and knew what they were doing.
0: What do you mean they knew what they were? Who knew what they were doing?
7: In other words, they had the full plans of the building.
0: I know that. Who did? The terrorists? Who? Who are you talking? Who
7: the
0: were
7: terrorists.
0: They?
7: Terrorists. The terrorists
0: had the guns. So.
7: Lionel, they also say they found a cave or something in Afghanistan or someplace.
0: Wait a minute. Stop for a second.
7: Like
0: you're not. Stop talking for 1 second. Work with me. You're saying that the terrorists knew the quote weak points. There, so therefore, they would what aim the plane accordingly, or you never told me what that means. That they know the weak spot. What does that mean?
7: The weak spot simply means the part of the building that's easy to break in half.
0: What I'm asking you again for the third time, maybe fourth time, does that mean they aimed the planes at the weak spot, or they just knew? What does that mean?
7: The building had a weak spot, Lionel.
0: You're saying
7: this
0: now.
7: The elevator's split in half.
0: You're doing this again. I'm asking you. I don't know why I'm doing this, but I'm silly. Call me wacky. Now that they knew that the building had a weak spot, what did they do to compromise, to exploit the weak spot? What did they do?
7: That's where they flew the planes. Look where they got hit.
0: So you're that's what I was trying to ask.
7: They're also making a statement that the people jumped out of the building. No, okay. They will blow it out.
0: Okay. Thank you so much. I appreciate that, Dave. See, this is I'm just asking a question. You have to say specifically, I believe, is what he said, that the terrorists knew the sensitive parts or the exploitable parts, either weakness, and therefore, when they knew this, they made sure that they positioned the planes or targeted the planes towards that. Okay, I understand that. I don't know whether I think he finally said that. And I'm asking, well, what does this mean? I'm not being recalcitrant. I'm not trying to be contumacious or in any way prickly. I want to know, how do I say this, what the hell you're talking about. Benny in Bayside, you're on another side of Midnight with Lionel.
8: Good morning, Lionel. Oh, my God, yes, David. They had blueprints to a bottle of Jameson, David. As far as what happened,
0: you know,
8: on
0: what?
8: 9/11.
0: The comedy career, you might want to reconsider. Small engine repair may be something you might want to look at.
8: I hear you.
0: Go ahead, sir.
8: Anyways, all 19 hijackers all had Muslim names. So there's no doubt not where they came from, but we kind of know the whereabouts. As far as Bush going after Saddam Hussein.
0: Boy, nothing gets, you know what, Benny?
8: Yes,
0: nothing
8: sir?
0: Gets past you, my friend.
8: I hear you, buddy.
0: Nothing gets past you. They had Muslim names, and there you go. So therefore, what?
8: They were all on camera in Boston. I mean, it was obvious who they were, so we could link every terrorist, every terrorist, I'm using the right word,
0: okay,
8: to who hijacked the planes.
0: What happened to Building 7? What happened to Building 7?
8: That's a great question. I agree with you on that.
0: Never hit by anything. 5:20 p.m. Remember that one? Carpet fires. Oh, and debris. They said debris.
8: The diesel tankers ignited. BS.
0: Yeah, but I'm saying
8: 100%.
0: There were other buildings that burned for days. I mean, around the world, days, and they didn't fall. I mean, there's something really there. It's a fascinating question. Why do you think the first responders were so shabbily treated, in my opinion? Why wasn't that cordoned off? Why didn't they say, nobody goes in there until we check on the air quality? Why did that happen?
8: They really thought they had it out. But when the friction that happened...
0: Stop for a second. Excuse me. You said they really thought they had it out. How do you know that?
8: What were you supposed to do, Lionel? Just look at the pile of a four-story pile of metal and concrete? What did you expect them to do, Lionel?
0: No. Before they verified that it was safe for anybody to be in there, before we send men and women, men to basically people who are now finding out, forget the respiratory diseases, but the cancers. Yeah, I'm saying the pile ain't going nowhere. Before I send brave firefighters, I want to make sure I know what the hell I'm doing. I don't want to speed through this so we get all this steel and get rid of it and clean up the mess. I'm in no hurry. I want to also go through this, and I want to identify bodies. I want to get as much DNA as possible. What's my hurry? What is the hurry? What are we doing here?
8: I agree with you. After 36 hours, you're right. What is the hurry? You're not going to find survivors.
0: Benny, thank you for calling. Please call me again, 800-848-9222. Anthony in New Jersey, you're on another side of midnight with Lionel.
9: Wonderful. Lionel, how are you?
0: Good, sir.
9: It's a thrill to speak with you.
0: Thank you, sir.
9: You're just amazing. You know, you're just an amazing person. You know how to use your brain properly.
0: Well, I just have questions. That's all.
9: Questions. I got kicked out of class in high school for having too many questions.
0: Well, it happens. Well, what's on your mind,
9: Andy? What's on my mind? Well, what's on my mind every single day in my life, 9/11. Every single day I wake up to it.
0: What about
9: every day? You know why I wake up to it?
0: Why,
9: sir? I'll tell you why. Because there's nothing you can do about it. Because Americans, what's the problem with America? Americans are the problem with America.
0: You wake up in the morning to 9/11 because Americans, and what's the problem with Americans or America? I don't understand what that means.
9: They're stupid people. They think they know what's going on.
0: Why are they stupid?
9: Talking about skeleton buildings. Those buildings are tubular steel construction. The Freedom Tower is built the exact same way. And in California and in Japan, they put them on spring pads, tubular steel construction.
0: Okay.
9: So when they get hit with earthquakes, they don't fall down.
0: Okay.
9: You know, there's so much to know about what happened that day.
0: So what is your bottom line, though? When you say you get up every day and think about 9/11, what about it? I still don't understand.
9: Well, what bothers me is that you see how people call in and they just assume to know something. They don't educate themselves on anything.
0: Okay, but let me ask you this again.
9: Skeleton buildings.
0: Forget him for a moment. When you say you get up and you think about 9/11 every day, what do you think? Again, forget callers.
9: I think I want justice for those people. I want justice for those people.
0: And how do we get that? What would you like to see done?
9: You have to educate America, but that's almost impossible.
0: But aside, we're not going to, believe me, that's a tall order. That's a tough one. But if you could run the government, if you could run congressional hearings, investigations, what would you like done?
9: What would I like done? Oh, well, first of all, I'd like them to go drag Larry Silverstein out of his house and put him somewhere for 90 days and start questioning him.
0: What did Larry Silverstein have to do with anything? What does he have to do with
9: anything? He has the answers to 9/11.
0: Do you know he has the answers?
9: How does he know to get go to Lords of London and get insurance on those buildings for terroristic disaster and they just happened to come down?
0: Now, wait a minute. That's a very interesting question, but that doesn't mean he did anything. There's a lot of coincidence. What about all the short sales? What about the short sales? What about the orders that were put in they shorted? But that doesn't prove. And see, I can point to something.
9: Right.
0: But it doesn't prove anything. It makes me say that's interesting. We'll start with that. How about the fact that remember when? When Mayor Giuliani, when they said, let's move. Remember, Building 7 had also CIA and IRS.
9: I got a good one for you about Building 7 you probably don't know about.
0: Wait a minute. Hang on a second. Remember when they said, let's move this to...
9: a good one.
0: Okay. Let me get... How about when they said, for example, let's move this to Brooklyn or let's move this someplace else. Let's don't put it all there. And they said, no, we're going to put this emergency center and everything in this one. Now, what does that mean? It doesn't mean anything. It means like, okay, let's look into it. You see, but just because I have I point to something that makes me say like, that's interesting. What is it? What does it mean? Now you were going to say something about Building 7. What about it, sir?
9: Okay. When they reported, and Building 7 has just come down at like 5:28 p.m.
0: Mm-hmm.
9: The reporter that's standing in the street reporting it, if you look behind her, Building 7 is still standing.
0: Now, you know what you're doing is you're leaving out 90% of the story. You're talking about a woman, I forget her name, for the BBC. Okay, listen, thank you for calling. Call me again. The story was, you can see this online, she's with the BBC. And as she's discussing this, she says, and we've just learned that I think she called it the Solomon Brothers building. She referred to Building 7. And she's referring to this. And she said, and this building has fallen. Okay? Now, when she said it, and if you've spent 30 seconds going through the available films, because remember, all that stuff that ran, this footage was raw. You can see it now. But this woman said, I think she called the Solomon Brothers building. She said, it has fallen. And it didn't fall. It was behind her. Now, later on, they said she made a mistake. I don't think she's even been found. Well, I mean, she's someplace else. She might have been confused. There were some other buildings. It does seem odd that she's basically not predicting, but saying that a building had fallen when, in fact, it hadn't. So, now, listen to me very carefully. You got two kinds of people. One form, never says anything but the official story. Never. Whatever you tell them, that's it. The other group, nothing ever is without a and therefore that means such and such. It's like they're what you would call the conspiracy theorist. And by the way, conspiracy theory is a term now that means crazy or underhanded or a secret or dastardly or, you know, a conspiracy is merely, and I've said this so many times, I'm blue in the face. I've been saying it. A conspiracy means two or more people involved in some type of nefarious criminal activity. Usually, guilty people, meaning two or more non-police officers. Some states where you can't conspire with a police officer who's undercover, let's say. So that means, like, for in the case of Tyler Robinson, if he acted alone, that's the lone gunman. If there was somebody else involved, or if there were two or more other people, that's a conspiracy. Conspiracy doesn't mean that there is something hidden. It means two or more people. So criminals can act by themselves or in conspiracy. That's basically it, kind of like accomplices. But there are some people who will say, yeah. And they'll talk about, oh, remember the dancing Israelis? Remember that one? There were dancing Israelis. The police pulled these people over in the George Washington Bridge, or they saw them at Liberty, whatever, across from the building, and they were in Jersey City, I think, and they were there almost like they were anticipating this, or that they knew it was coming, and they wanted to film this. Okay. Let's assume this to be true. What does that mean? They were responsible for this? Yeah, well, they knew ahead of time. How do you know they knew ahead of time? Well, because they were there, and they were cheering. I hate to say it. There were some parts of the country and the world where people weren't cheering. You see, if I, as an investigator, I'm saying, I need more information. Just because people are dancing, I'm going to find out who they are, what were they learning, and I think they were eventually returned to Israel. Okay, fine. But people will say, aha. And there are other people. I'm not saying, listen to me carefully, I'm not saying this is anti-Semitism. I'm not saying it's anything. But there are some people who, whenever it's Israel, their bells go off. It's almost like the Mossad. They love this. Just like I know people, I've got a friend of mine who hates the French. And if it's the French, if there's any way you can work the French into this thing, other people, Russia, it's Putin. So I've been through this. I start off with this. You make the claim, but I'll wait for the proof. I don't care about the suspicion. I'll give you suspicions that'll make your head spin. But that's not enough. It doesn't mean anything. It doesn't. How about Norman Mineta? Remember when Cheney was, he said, Mr. Vice President, they're moving in. Let's take this jet out. No, he gave a stand down order. Okay. What does that mean? I don't know. I need him to find out more about it. We can't ask Cheney now. But at the time, people said, Cheney's in on it. I said, how? Bush is in on it. He knew. How do you know? He just knew. Well, why do you say that? Well, because he knew. And I'm thinking, no. I would bet anything. They had absolutely no idea. Plausible deniability. And first of all, one could say, how would they know what terrorists are doing? Which is one way of looking at it. But for those who think it's a, quote, inside job, I don't believe that. Just because I come up, just because I'm always suspicious of somebody. Zelikow, I'm telling you, this was the weirdest, like, something's weird with this guy. Lee Hamilton and the 9/11 Commission. What? I'm going to pretend or work this in. Listen, I am not a conspiracy theorist. I'm a conspiracy analyst, as Gore Vidal says. But when you do this, make sure that you just don't go with the suspicion and turn the suspicion into fact. That's all I'm saying. Let's go to Richie on Long Beach. You're on another side of midnight with Lionel.
10: Lionel, you are amazing. You are a legal Saint Bernard. Now, on 9/11, the night before, I was at Yankee Stadium. The game was rained out. And when I got home, the next morning, I wake up. And I woke up. The towers were down already. Mm-hmm. They had already been hit. And I didn't even know it. And back then, sometimes you'd put the TV on just to get the weather report quickly. Right. So I put the TV on. And on the screen, I see a commercial airliner smashing into the tower, and I could just say blankety blank, they did it again. Mm-hmm. Now, a lot of people, it seems to me that detecting Saudi Arabians, and they don't want to bring up Saudi Arabia and the people from there did the attack. Same thing I noticed, like they want to protect communist China from sending the COVID virus here. That's obvious to me. These people want to protect these individuals. So, but I can tell you, the 9/11 attack, right? Two or three weeks after that attack, they were bringing at Kennedy Airport. They were bringing people in from Afghanistan, hundreds upon hundreds of people. The people who worked there didn't know who these people were. So it's obviously, no matter what happens, the invasion must continue of America. And you have a lot of people, I believe, are slanted and tainted in their beliefs. So they want to believe that some other country, like you just said, you have a friend who he doesn't like the French, and people, they'll blame the French for everything. I've noticed that, too. People do that. But the facts are, Saudi Arabia, a couple of Egyptians, a Yemen, and I don't know where the other guy was from. They knocked down the towers. Coming in at 500 miles an hour, what do you think is going to happen to the buildings at impact and the floors above impact? What's going to hold those floors up, folks? There's nothing there to hold them up anymore. And I just want to say another thing, because you're a legal being.
0: What is that? Excuse me. What does that mean? Explain to people. Hey, wait. Excuse me. What is it? Stop for a second. Can you hear me? Can you hear me? Can you hear me? Can you stop talking? Can you hear me?
10: Wait.
0: Can you hear me? Okay.
10: What does this?
0: Can you hear me? Can you hear me? What I'm saying? Wait a minute. I'm asking a question. Can you hear me talk?
10: Yes, I can hear you clearly, okay. My man.
0: What does this mean when you say, what does that mean when the building hits and it's above? You got to finish. For those people who say, no, I don't know what that means. What does this mean? What are you getting at?
10: Okay, well, you see the commercial airliner hit the building at 500 miles an hour, right?
0: No, I understand that, right?
10: It immediately takes out the steel beams, support beams that are there when it hits, right?
0: Now, stop for a second. How do you know that?
10: Right?
0: How do you know? Stop for a second.
10: If those beams, phone systems, are knocked out,
0: he can't hear me. Listen, thank you, Bill. Get rid of this call. I'm sorry. I think it's our phone system, but I don't. I have to be able. We have to be able for you to hear me. So that if I say no, wait, before we go to the next point, you just can't say something, and somebody says that plane's going to knock out the beam. Excuse me. How do we know this? How do we know this? I don't, you know what I'm saying? I just, this is the part that I find to be so problematic. And I understand the zeal. I understand the excitement. And I know it's interesting. But call me crazy. Call me old fashioned. Call me nuts. But I want to hear specifically what it means that you are saying. Here's one for you. Remember this story. And I never heard anybody follow up on this, but I cannot tell you how many times I heard this being in the city. Because sometimes with these stories are kind of like urban legendy. Maybe they are, maybe they're not. This is what I heard. You know, every morning I would get coffee and a bagel by this one little, you know, this food truck or this food whatever. And he wasn't there that morning, or we have this neighbor down the street, and they were, I think they were Muslim, on and on, but they're not there anymore. Overnight, they left, and I heard these repeatedly, and there was never follow-up, you ever hear the story about this guy who's apparently having an affair with his wife, or on his wife, and his wife calls up and suspects he's having an affair, and says, he apparently works downtown or something, and the wife asks, how's everything going down there? And he says, oh, fine. And she realizes he's not at the World Trade Center, so she says, everything going on? He goes, and the wife says, turn on the TV. And he said, which channel? And she says, any channel. Now, supposedly, people swore that that was a true story. Now they're saying it's urban legend. So I don't know. You see, the first thing that happens in war is the truth. And sometimes facts, I don't know if this is true or not. I don't know if any of this is true. I remember when they were saying, people were suggesting that they said, somebody said, get out of Building 7, it's going to fall. It's going to collapse. And they said, what do you mean it's going to collapse? Why would it collapse? They make it sound like these buildings were, you know, constructed by children. And we, so I always want to follow up, well, where did you hear that story? I don't know. Then there were the, remember the, there was one firehouse where they talked to firemen. And they said that it was, I forget, Building 7 or something, but they said they had, it was almost like molten, they said, quote, remember there was like molten steel, almost like a foundry. Remember that? Now that is, do you know what molten steel is? Do you know what that, assuming, and I saw this, I'm not making it up, I saw these firefighters saying that. That's not a plane. That's not gas, jet fuel or whatever. That's something else. And I'll let you investigate that. All these little stories have to be followed up on. But I'm not going to necessarily jump from that to something else. I need to know more about it because they might be confused. It might be, how about William Rodriguez? Remember his story, the famous the security guard. Who his testimony, he was considered a hero. There's so much. For those of us, like I said, who've been doing this for 25 years, we know so many stories. Sometimes were true, sometimes debunked. Remember the film Loose Change, Dylan Avery? Loose Change was the film that just blew everyone away. They had no idea. Not all of it's correct, perhaps. I don't know, but it was at least this inquiry that says, wait a minute, what happened? And then one group says, stop asking questions. The other group says, believe everything you hear. I'm in the middle. I'm not going to stop asking questions, but I don't believe everything I hear because I don't know enough yet, because we never had an investigation. The Cain and Hamilton 9/11 stuff, it was a joke. You know it was a joke. The Warren Commission was a joke. And it's a joke by design. Because there's one thing governments don't want to do, that they carry more than even cover-ups. They don't want to be embarrassed. They don't want to find out, you to find out. They don't know what the hell they're doing. That this was negligence, perhaps, or maybe not. I don't know. But the investigation stopped. Instead, we just want to wave flags and say never forget, which is fine. But I ain't really never forgetting. This is Lionel with you on Another Side of Midnight.
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11: Steve Cox and Matthew Walker have won 4 Oscars for their stop-motion animated films. 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
12: It was a James Bond film where Jaws, you know, the character Jaws, he doesn't speak. He has a line, doesn't he? He says his to us.
11: Shaun the Sheep, the Beast of Mossy Bottom, hits theaters September 18th.
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0: Oh, yeah. Shocking Blue, Venus, remember that? This woman had no idea what she was even saying. But sometimes I think, same goes for me. Our number is 800-848-9222. So much to say. By the way, this fellow, remember the case of William Rodriguez? William Rodriguez is somebody who everybody remembers, any of us who have studied this. William Rodriguez was just one of the most frequently cited 9/11 eyewitnesses because he was inside the North Tower. And he worked there for nearly two decades and knew the building unusually well. So he was a World Trade Center custodian, and he was employed by American Building Maintenance. And he happened to possess and have one of the master keys used to open stairwell and emergency doors. And so after American Airlines Flight 11 struck the North Tower, William Rodriguez helped evacuate people, assisted firefighters, and opened doors, unlocking doors as they climbed. And multiple mainstream media accounts credit him with saving lives. He was a hero, became one of the last survivors to escape in North Tower. But what he said was, and the controversial part was, he said he experienced in the base. He said he later described an extremely powerful event that shook the basement. Damaged ceilings and walls, but it seemed to originate below his location, followed later by what he understood to be aircraft impact. So he described severely burned co-worker Philippe David emerging near the freight elevator area, and Rodriguez eventually became convinced that explosives had been involved and publicly rejected the government's explanation. Okay, so this is somebody that we had heard about. There were other people who suggested, and again, this was testimony that you heard. One heard a number of noises, like a series of noises, and people were suggesting, could this be squibs? It goes on and on and on. If you look at the results from Architects and Engineers for 9/11 Truth, you've got about 2,200 or so actual architects, metallurgists, structural engineers who looked at this. They didn't even know what it was, and they said, oh, this is a demolition. So you've got that part in there. So you have so many theories, hypotheses, so many experts, structural and otherwise. You have NIST. By the way, NIST, I remember one time I was at Cooper Union, and there was a fellow who did, he was from the University of Alaska or some Alaska college, and he did a computer review of Building 7. I remember he looked like a grandfather, completely refuting the official account. What I'm trying to say, my friends, is that the more you look at this, the more you study this, it will confuse, confound. It's very frustrating, but it's fascinating. Don't stop asking questions. You're only going to find the truth, maybe. 800-848-9222. 800-848-9222. The third, the final hour of Another Side of Midnight coming up right now, so please stay tuned. No lines available, so pay attention.
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18: I'm Jane Metzler. President Trump in Dublin, Ireland this hour. He'll be meeting with Ireland's president and prime minister. Then he'll give a speech to Irish and American business leaders at the U.S. ambassador's residence. After that, he heads to the coast and his Doonbeg Golf Club, which is playing host to the Irish Open Golf Tournament. Pro-Palestinian and anti-war groups and environmentalists are protesting the president's visit. Mexican drug cartels posing a direct danger to the security of the U.S., that according to an internal State Department fact sheet. News Nation's Ali Bradley has more.
19: The United States taking an increasingly aggressive stance against the Mexican cartels, and now a new leaked State Department document obtained by News Nation lays out really just how far this fight could potentially go. So in this document that was leaked, it says Mexican cartels are a direct danger to the safety and security of the United States, and points to a survey where sources say 1,000 Mexican adults were polled. It found that a majority support several forms of U.S. action against the cartels.
18: That polling conducted by a reputable local research firm. Again, they interviewed 1,000 residents 18 years and older. New York City's police commissioner says she does understand that the Jewish community in the city is on edge as members start celebrating Rosh Hashanah, the Jewish New Year. The holiday started at sundown Friday. Jews ringing in the year 5787. No reason to celebrate this, the surge in anti-Semitic attacks over the past few years, including a recent one inside a Manhattan synagogue. Here's Commissioner Jessica Tisch.
20: You will see an increased NYPD presence around synagogues, yeshivas, and other sensitive locations. I want all Jewish New Yorkers to know this. You have a partner in the NYPD now and throughout the year.
18: More than 50% of all hate crimes committed in New York City so far this year targeted the Jewish community. The cost of diesel hitting a record high in the U.S., AAA putting the national average at $6.05. The nation's farmers struggling to keep up.
21: We have to harvest. We have to run the machines. We have to use the diesel. So bottom line is it cuts into our bottom line. Things are already tight with input prices on the front end when we plant, and everything is going way up. Chemical, fertilizer. But now you add the fuel in, it hurts during the harvest.
18: Ultimately, the cost to farmers will be passed along to consumers. Truckers also rely on diesel, so the increased cost to them also passed along. Worldwide News Network.
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11: Evangelina Jolie and Brad Pitt's six children, five have dropped his last name. Vivian was the latest. Pax is still known as Pax Jolie Pitt. So what gives? Pitt's camp explicitly uses the phrase parental alienation, claiming that Jolie has conducted a years-long campaign to poison the children's minds against him, leaving the actor absolutely crushed. But Jolie's camp says it was an independent choice based on trauma, citing the infamous 2016 private jet incident, which alleges that Pitt verbally and physically assaulted Jolie and two of the children. Both the FBI and the L.A. Department of Children and Family Services fully investigated. They found no evidence, clearing Pitt of all abuse allegations. Yet his children continue to distance themselves. Pitt recently told Esquire magazine he went back to the bottle after 7 years of sobriety, but that he is more responsible with his drinking. Cooper Lawrence, Entertainment News, Worldwide News Network, New York.
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18: She flew into and out of this airport for years. Now it's going to be named after her.
23: I was on my way to Nashville.
11: The Metropolitan Nashville Airport Authority Board voted unanimously on Friday that the Nashville International Airport should be renamed to honor Tennessee's favorite daughter, Dolly Parton. Linda Popovich, a Parton superfan who started a petition in 2025, said Parton had gracefully declined the idea of naming the airport after her, but did say it could happen, quote, somewhere down the road or perhaps after I'm gone if you still feel I deserve it. On Friday, Tennessee decided Dolly deserves it. Cooper Lawrence, Worldwide News Network.
18: Goo Goo Gaga. Lady Gaga is a mama. TMZ reporting the pop star had a baby. We don't know if it's a boy or a girl or when the infant arrived, but Gaga and her fiancé, Michael Polanski, were seen out with their newborn. Jane Metzler.
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4: Another Side of Midnight with Lionel. Now, to the Bernard McGurk Studios, here's Lionel.

Alrighty, Lionel with you. Our number is, well, this is Another Side of Midnight. Let me start off with that. Our number is 800-848-9222. We're talking about yesterday, of course, 9/11. And I'm telling you right now, it fascinated me like nothing else. Because at the time of 9/11, at the time this happened, there were absolutely incredible stories and reviews from and on this thing called the internet. And I saw something one time. Let me tell you something. People always laugh at when you talk about the name Alex Jones. They laugh and they say, oh, he's an example of some, you know, some lunatic. You know, he predicted, you know, he said bin Laden predicted it before anybody. I mean, it was uncanny. Remember, he exposed Bohemian Grove. People laughed at that. It's true. So, also Bilderberg Group, they denied that. It's true. And you have to look, if you do any kind of a, as a former prosecutor, as a lawyer, or somebody, you talk to the witnesses. They're your best people. You know, there are authentic FDNY and first responder accounts. This always fascinated me, which witnesses described hearing what they perceived as explosions, including the sequences of like booms and loud noises, sounds, flashes, violent events immediately before or during the collapse. So they said, we heard a noise up and then a noise not from the top where the plane hit, but elsewhere. There was a firefighter, Edward Cacchia, C-A-C-H-I-A, in Italian, you say Cacchia, for example. He said he initially thought there had been an internal detonation of some sort because he heard successive booms before the South Tower came down. And then, I mentioned before about the foundry, this is all online, you can read it. Firefighters and recovery workers describing molten material at Ground Zero. FDNY Captain Phil Ruvolo was later quoted describing what he believed was molten steel running along the channel rails like you're in a foundry. Remember that? Other workers described intense, hot, glowing, or molten material beneath the debris pile. This is inconsistent with anything that happens with what occurred. And then there's this interesting case. It was this official FEMA finding that sometimes gets kind of overlooked. FEMA examined two structural steel samples. This is FEMA now, showing extraordinarily high temperature corrosion. And the way, I love these words, its report found oxidation and sulfidation with eutectic mixtures of iron, oxygen, and sulfur that liquefied portions of the steel at temperatures approaching 1,000 degrees. So all of this stuff to me, again, doesn't tell me anything, who, what, why, I don't know. But it says, you know what? I think we need to be looking more into this. And do you think that Kane or Hamilton look into this? No. They're going to say they did. NIST? No. No. Anytime you see, remember, and I can understand this, it is in the government's best interest, no matter what it is, to wrap this thing up. Warren Commission, 9/11 Commission, you name it. Have the commission and move on, little dogie. Let's get this over with. They don't like open-ended questions. Well, what happened here? What happened there? And there used to be this sense of real investigative journalism. Well, it's there right now. Remember Jack Anderson and other people. Geraldo during his day. Remember, you learned about the Zapruder film on Geraldo. And yet, when I talk to people, it's the weirdest thing. I remember one time I was on a radio station. And I was, somebody called up. I'll never forget this. I didn't know enough about the places or the
flight numbers, anything. It just happened. So this one guy says, Shanksville, flight 93. I said, oh, okay. They said, the plane crash. Remember Todd Beamer? Let's Roll. Remember that story? Or the account, I should say. And how do we know, he said, that? I don't know. Anyway, so I was looking, and at the time they had Google Images. And Google, this was 2001, so, I mean, it was not as good as it is now. But I'm looking for pictures to get an idea. I'm looking for this plane crash. Again, I didn't know what it was. It said Shanksville, Flight 93, Pennsylvania. All right. So I'm looking and looking and looking. And I saw, if you look, you go online still, you'll see a kind of a fire truck and some couple of people and a lot of steam. I don't see the plane. I don't see six-ton titanium engines and, I don't see wheels and luggage carts and people and luggage, nothing, no seats, zero, nothing. You always see this. And I said on the air, I said, where's the plane? And somebody said, what are you getting at? And I never forgot it. It caught me off guard. I said, what am I getting at? I'm asking a question. Well, don't worry about that. I said, what do you don't worry about it? You said there was a plane crash here. And then people were saying, I couldn't believe it. It's the first time somebody accused me of something. I didn't even know what I was being accused of. I didn't know what they were. I'm asking a question. You said there was a plane crash here. I don't see a plane. And then people said, well, the plane was going at such a high speed that it just disintegrated. What? It just disintegrated, yeah, like in its atoms, like to the point of subparticle, subatomic particles. And I'm thinking to myself, this is like, what are the weight, the size, the composite of airline engines? Remember, a jet airline engine, what is it made of? How does it withstand this? How much does it weigh? Those are pretty substantial. They can't melt. They've got to be pretty tough. And I was asking these questions, and people were getting upset with me. I said, I'm just asking a question. Then they suggested, well, you see, in Pennsylvania, they do a lot of mining. And the soil is so compromised by virtue of all of these, this mining, that the plane just became absorbed, it's just sucked into this powdery talc. And by the way, if you look at this, The Boeing 767s that were used on 9/11, the engines were enormous, extremely dense. Look at this. American Airlines Flight 11 767 used the GE CF6-80A2 engines. A CF6-80A is roughly 14 feet long, about 8 feet in maximum diameter, and weighs in the order of 8,500 to 9,000 pounds. Flight 175 used a Pratt & Whitney engine, roughly 9,000 pounds apiece. This one is 9,500 pounds. It's got a 94-inch fan. It's 11-inch long. They use titanium alloys, nickel. But anyway, so I remember at the time, I walked in this thing so innocently. This is before internet. Well, the internet was coming along, but this is before AI or anything. This was just reading. And I was asking these questions. And I swear to you, my soul changed.

0: not suggesting complicity at all. What I'm suggesting is that you're a little quick with your official version of what happened. I'm seeing it right now in the Tyler Robinson case. This story is ridiculous by the 30-06 that's used to kill Charlie Kirk. It's ridiculous, especially when the gun that was used is inconclusive. There's no connection whatsoever. People don't know that. There were no confessions. That's what you're told. I mean, it's we love to be told a story. Tell us the story. Remember the Green Berets movie with John Wayne and Aldo Ray and David Jansen? And oh my God, it was propaganda. I like that version of history better. I like that Vietnam. I thank you, John Wayne. That's what I want to hear. We need to change the way we think about this. We have got to always say, I'm never afraid or ashamed to ask a question and to seek the truth. That's all it is. It's the truth. And if it's embarrassing, so be it. And that goes for everything. I remember one time, just recently, watching a lecture on who was Christ. Who was Christ, and how, what did Jesus say about Mary Magdalene? I think it was a book of Thomas that said that he did not want a woman to be in his group. He was going to change her, or words of that effect, into a man. It was the strange, never heard of this before. And these are not just kids saying this. These are historians. So when I told somebody this, they said, oh, no, I don't like that. I said, excuse me, you don't get to pick the history you like or the interpretation. Dispute it. But people are saying, no, I don't like that. See, that bothers me. Same thing happens with food. Have you ever heard these health people? Oh, my God. They're the most dangerous people in the world. Oh, go, you know, beef tallow. Eat it. It's great for you. Who cares about your LDL? Who cares about that? That doesn't matter. Cholesterol is good. Your brain needs cholesterol. They'll actually say that. And I think, oh, my God, this is wrong. What do you know? No, it's not. You're no expert. And we love anecdotes. We just love the narratives. When you talk about World War II, for example, this is the last 4 years, 41 to 45, we got in there, right? This has been going on. What about the North African campaign? What about China? What about Russia? What are you talking about? This is our version of it. We don't learn in history, but we also don't learn how to critically think. We don't learn how to sit and pick things apart and say, wait a minute, this doesn't make any sense to me. And if something doesn't make sense to you, you should raise your hand and say, I don't care whether you like it or not. I don't care whether I'm the only one. I'm not ashamed to ask. I don't agree with this. I don't understand this. Where are you getting this from? I don't believe. I want the truth. And they'll say, stop it. Keep your mouth shut. We don't want to hear your idea. We don't want to hear this from you. Stop it. We live in a country right now where people are being told that men can compete against women in sports and that a man and a woman are genetically and from a gender point of view identical. And if you say, but wait a minute, this doesn't make any sense. Shut up. You're a gender phobe. I say, no, wait a minute. You see, why are we so quiet? Shut up. That's anti-Semitic. That's racist. That's homophobic. That's transphobic. I'm asking a question. I don't like the question. And in order for me to short circuit the question, I'll call you a name. And you've got to ask yourself one question. Do I proceed with my question and my inquiry and my search for the truth? Or do I cower and cave and say, okay, all right, you win. I say, uh-uh. I say, we can ask anything we want. This is Lionel with you on another side of midnight.
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9: I don't usually get up this early to catheterize myself. I worked for New York City.
8: What a nice thought.
9: Yeah. I worked for New York City DOT and helped out. Cut the steel up at the Trade Center site.
8: Wow.
9: With the iron workers.
8: Thank
9: I wound
8: you,
9: up
8: sir.
9: Losing my bladder because of a 9/11 related cancer. But perhaps I can tell you what I saw, and the way the towers were burning and how they came down, and also building number 7. Many people called up and you asked about the molten steel. Being a blacksmith, I know what it's like to melt steel, to bend steel, to form steel. Yes, I saw the towers. I saw the planes flying to the towers loaded with fuel. When they knocked all the partitions down, when those planes came in at a terrific high speed filled with fuel, that fuel ignited inside the building, as we know, and the elevator shafts in the middle acted like a forge. It had a chimney effect. There's so much air that was drafted up and burned over 2,000 degrees temperature. This, in turn, the trusses that held up the floors were weakening. Those explosions that people thought they heard were floors that were slowly collapsing. Boom, boom, boom. They could be said, oh, these were silly to think that they were explosions. They weren't. They were the floors collapsing. The tremendous amount of weight above these floors had like a sledgehammer effect and smashed the towers into the ground, well, almost all the way into the ground. Now, that molten steel was cooking still, insulated, like a coal fire. Those people who had a barbecue, you know, a coal is very hot. And this stayed hot for a long, long time on the ground. Now, when the towers collapsed, they undermined building number 7. That means when the debris field came down, they basically compromised the front of building number 7. Eventually, the flames, the same thing there, the fires, compromised the building, and it collapsed. It was horrible. Everything was pulverized down there.
8: Let me stop you right there for one second. Sure. Let me stop you one second. I appreciate what you're saying. Other people would refute 100%. They would say, first of all, the problem you have to do is you have to deal with how three buildings, steel buildings, because of fire, because of whatever you want to call it, fell at free fall speeds. Three in one day. Free fall. That means that everything, not only was this a slow boom, boom, boom, but all of the floors, all of the structure below had to be eliminated so that there was no obstruction. There was no interference, so to speak. Three of them. Other people were saying, you're not supposed to have fires like this weeks later at these incredibly high figures. So while I understand and I respect you tremendously and I thank you for what you did, but while you created a very interesting, and I think a very, very plausible scenario, other people would say, oh, no, no, that's not what happened. It wasn't the floors. It was other things. So what I'm saying is, and we can debate this. We can sit there and we can... whatever, but they would say to you again, do you not find it interesting? Three buildings, you know, there have been buildings that have been burning forever. They just don't, the structure just doesn't give in. Three free fall in its own footprint on one day. You don't think that's interesting? Quiet. Starting from just jet fuel, which is of course kerosene. Three, not fires, not damage, but collapses, pyroclastic, pulverized concrete. I mean, there's nothing about that that makes you say,
9: Well, I know. Again, it's maybe tough to explain to some people who don't know how to put gasoline or change the oil in their car. I was involved with...
8: Are you saying to me...
9: construction...
8: Are you saying to me that there's nothing about the story, and that's fine if it isn't, which is true, that makes you say, you know, this is a little odd?
9: No, there's nothing. Okay. I'm sorry, Lionel.
8: I thank you, sir, and I thank you, and I thank you for your service, and I thank you for your opinion, and I thank you for you being you, sir. I mean that sincerely. I, and other people as well, many, many people, up to and including my friend Richard Gage from Architects and Engineers for 9/11 Truth, and others would say these are structural engineers, architects, metallurgists, physicists. All of them are saying, oh, no, no, no, no, no. No, no, it doesn't work like that. The idea that you're going to take reinforced. Now, again, remember, this doesn't mean anything other than, I don't know about this official story. I don't know who these people are. I don't know who would be responsible. I don't know. This one is anybody's guess. But if you're looking at something, if you're looking at the physical evidence itself and these other folks, it sounds interesting. Like, oh, that the sound of the explosion, those were floors falling one after another. If you have a building that is 110 stories, but let's say it's 80 floors that are falling, even this second, half a second times 80 would be a while. This was free fall. There was no resistance from top to bottom. This is the part what I never really understood. And what I'm saying is, I want to know more about that, the same way I want to know about everything. I want somebody to explain this. And there were others who were trying to, but I don't understand. Because also, maybe there's a structural problem. Let's make sure we don't do this again. Let's find out, well, how do we prevent a building from, let's say, having this happen? Either way, I just want you to understand something. If you've got a question about anything, I don't care what it is. And you and I might disagree. I've got friends of mine who have very serious questions about landing on the moon. Did we ever land there? That's up to them. That's their prerogative. I know I haven't met any flat earthers, but if that's what you want to question, be my guest. This is America. You can ask anything you want. Scott in Pittsburgh. You're on another side of midnight with Lionel.
10: Talk to you again.
8: Yes, sir.
10: I'm glad you just brought up the Richard Gage, because that was one of my main points that I have discussed with you, or you had discussed with me before when I called. And I just wanted to first say that that previous caller obviously was one of the people that he answered most of the questions that you have. That I was going to address also, and he's obviously one of the heroes from the day. So I just want to thank him for calling in.
8: Absolutely. Let me tell you something. He was there, and he lost his bladder because of, oh my God, has to catheterize himself. That's he didn't sign up for that. So God bless
10: him. But you know what? It really upsets me. I'm going to try to stay calm, even though I am very upset. But I think
8: upset
10: you're just
8: about
10: really you're disrespecting all the people that died and the first responders on that day by continuing to spread these conspiracy theories. And
8: I'm not spreading any questions.
10: Frankly, yes, do it all the time, and you're very intelligent. Were you in the debate club in high school or at college?
8: No. What theory?
10: You're very good.
8: Now listen. Let me answer. Wait. Answer for you. What conspiracy theory have I promoted?
10: Well, let me just concentrate on Richard Gage.
8: Richard Gage isn't here. Richard Gage was on C-SPAN.
10: No, but you bring him up.
8: Brian Lamb was wrong. Let me ask you something. What have I said?
10: The fact that you're discussing it, because we've known for 25 years.
8: Wait a minute. Stop for a second.
10: Now.
8: You said the fact that I'm discussing it means I'm promoting
10: it? We know the answers. You have the power to have experts on, but you don't have them on. Why not?
8: Let me ask you a question. Let me ask you a question.
10: You've had 25 years to do it.
8: Let me ask you a question. Why don't you calm down? No. We can't talk over each other.
10: Okay, I'm trying to stay calm. I know.
8: Well, listen, for example, maybe you shouldn't be calling. Maybe this isn't for you.
10: No,
8: maybe you might want to consider debating. Maybe you have a difficult time in discussing this.
10: No, I'm not good at it. You would run. You run circles around me and all your callers.
8: No. What I'm asking you is, I ask you a very simple question. What am I saying where I have said this happened? I'm asking questions. I'm telling you what people observe.
10: We have all the answers. I can answer many of them, and the previous caller answered many of them.
8: You
10: won't
8: have all the answers?
10: I don't have all of them. I could answer most of your questions, yes.
8: Well,
10: about the Richard Gage, though, because
8: we're not talking about Richard Gage. We're not talking about Richard Gage. What I'm saying is he was on C-SPAN.
10: See, this is what you do. This is part of your conspiracy because you won't address
8: it. No, listen. No, wait a minute. Hang on a second. I'm going to try this one more time. I want you to calm down.
10: See, you're going
8: to
10: hang up.
8: Take a deep breath. I want you to take it. No. I want you to listen to me. I want you to stop talking. I'm not talking about Richard Gage. I'm not talking about anybody else. Tell me what I've said. What have I said?
10: We have all the answers for Building 7.
8: No,
10: that's
8: no.
10: A conspiracy
8: theory. Is another one, too. What? This is my... I'm doing this again. This is the fourth time. What have I said?
10: I'm trying to answer you. You're not...
8: No, you're not. I'm asking you.
10: Saying.
8: Tell me what I said. You said you have all the answers. Great. What have I said?
10: The fact that we have experts that could explain this to you, you don't have them on, though. Let me try this again.
8: What is this,
10: why
8: the fifth time? Maybe it's the sixth time.
10: Why don't you have the experts on to explain
8: it? No, because I don't want to have...
10: Instead
8: I don't
10: of having
8: have,
10: your wife's show...
8: I don't want to have
10: you know,
8: experts
10: I'm
8: on.
10: Sorry. She,
8: I'm sorry.
10: She's very nice, but nobody listens to that.
8: Okay, listen, I'm going to try the last time.
10: You can have an expert on for 20 minutes.
8: Scott, I'm going to try this last time. And I'm going to ask you, it's a very simple question. What have I said? That's a conspiracy theory. This is the last time. You got to answer the question.
10: But I called to talk about Richard Gage.
8: Okay, thank you very much. Scott, have a nice day. I tried so much. This is somebody who says, see, this is people who, we have all the answers. Fine. Well, what have I said? I'm saying this one says this one says that, and what about this? What about the firefighters who saw there? What about that? Why? You don't want to ask questions? No, listen, I'm not even going to entertain this. Do you hear what happens, though? This is a very, very tough situation. And I understand it, and I appreciate it. And it is something, but I'm sorry. I'm not going to apologize to anybody for saying this is what people have said. You mean to tell me you have no somebody who was there who just observed something, which I'm not refuting in the least. I can't ask questions? Are you serious? Will in the Bronx. You're on the other side of Midnight with Lionel.
11: Hey, how you doing, Lionel? Yeah, my question is this. You know, back when they were building the Trade Center, when they got to the 50th floor and all the major networks, they were debating because they found that asbestos was embedded in the structure, that they were either going to tear it down and start again or continue on. They decided to seal it up and keep going. For the last 25 years, I hear them sound like they had no idea that there was toxic substances in the buildings. You know what I'm saying? And all they have to do is go back and pull the feeds from those stations.
8: Let me stop you for one second.
11: All right.
8: Are you suggesting that the problems that we have are asbestos?
11: Well, there was asbestos in the structure, and they were deciding should they tear it down.
8: But wait a minute. You said that people are surprised that there were toxic substances. Are you suggesting it's asbestos?
11: The legal arguments over the last 25 years, some of the people involved, I guess, you know, who would have to pay, they were sounding like they didn't know it was there. It was on every major network. I was a teenager.
8: Just a second. Hang on. We're missing a point here. There might have been substances that are, you know, problematic or problem, but nobody anticipated that a building would come down and be basically demolished, thus releasing all
11: this. I'm sure they didn't expect that, and it was all, you know, unexpected. But I'm saying once it happened, I was wondering why they didn't just, you know, right away give the people compensation because it was there. You know, they knew it was there.
8: Let me try this again.
11: Checks from back then on ABC, NBC, and CBS. It was on the news, the whole debate. You know,
8: let me ask you a question. Before the buildings collapsed, or before the whatever you want to call it, before that happened, there was no problem with the asbestos in the air, right? It was contained within the structure.
11: Right. They decided to seal it up and keep going because it would be too expensive to start over.
8: But wait a minute. But that's a different issue. When the buildings were open and unpeeled and destroyed and things were broken, and then, because I suspect it's more than just asbestos, but no developer could have ever imagined, like, well, of course this is bad, because
11: they didn't expect it. That's why there was a debate, and they decided to keep going because it would be too expensive, and they sealed it up. Now, I've been in that building more times than
8: I'm going to ask you again. Maybe I'm not speaking clear. Maybe it's me. If a building has the asbestos contained within it, let's assume it's asbestos.
11: Yeah.
8: That's different than a building that collapses or that is blown to shreds, thus releasing the asbestos. That's what I'm saying.
11: I'm agreeing with you. I'm saying
8: so therefore,
11: once it happened,
8: therefore,
11: they should have given the compensation right away without an argument.
8: But why should they give compensation for, I'm just asking, for poisonings or contamination that came from a building that exploded? That was never part of the plan.
11: I get your point. I'm saying that should have been in their insurance, you know, policy, you know, and all of that.
8: For a building that's blown up?
11: Well, you know, look, they had an explosion there before. Remember when they tried it the first time? And I'm only saying, you know, they could have renewed their policy after the first time they tried to blow up the Trade Center, and this time include that in there. I would do it if I owned the building, you know?
8: Wait a minute. So you're saying to me, you're saying that they would have had a policy, right? They would have had a policy that would have handled asbestos that would have leaked after the building was, fell apart or exploded or whatever. I mean,
11: if they knew it was there and they already blew up the garage.
8: Listen, call me again, my friend. Thank you very much. I appreciate this so much. Let me try this again. Let's assume I go to an insurance carrier underwriter and say, listen, I've got this stuff in my building, in the walls, in the foundation, in behind plaster behind, you know, whatever. And I wanted to get an insurance policy in case this building blows up or is demolished, that that asbestos inside, safely contained so far, that I want to have an insurance policy to cover the millions of people or dollars or people who might inhale or come into contact with this substance. I mean, it's what? I know nobody likes Larry Silverstein for whatever reason, but I think he's in the clear on this one. I mean, call me old fashioned, but it's one of those things. But you know, it's the real question is simply this. I want to know, of all of those people, all of those, I don't know enough about, are people who have dealt with building collapses, disasters, is the same amount of cancer and bladder cancer and thyroid cancer, is that normal? Is it part and parcel? I think I told you, I've mentioned this before, a radiologist friend of mine said, you know, thyroid cancer, you know, about gamma rays and whatever, and I hope our caller before doesn't think this is a conspiracy theory, because after all, we know all of the we know all of the answers. Maybe we should have an expert on, but not Richard Gage. You have an expert on that I approve of. But anyway, you got to understand something. Let us always recommend or understand that some people get very, very, very excited. Let me give you an example of one. I was talking to a friend of mine one time who happened to serve in Vietnam. And I was talking about how, and I think I might have suggested something to the effect of, I think Vietnam was unnecessary or, why did we, all those men die? And he looked at me and he got very upset. And he said, basically what you're telling me is that I wasted my child, my youth, my friends. I saw people die. You're saying it was for nothing? And I realized, oh, okay. And I realized, you know what? I'm going to respect that. Sometimes certain things bother people. And there are other people who really don't like the idea of somebody coming along and saying, that doesn't happen. It didn't happen that way. I was listening the other day, you know, if you look at the, just this kind of a tangential issue, it's not really the same, but not really. You heard this idea about Watergate, right? I know it's a different topic, but you heard this story about Watergate. It was all about Nixon. Nixon's a bad guy, and Nixon was a crook, and Nixon wanted to get with Haldeman and Ehrlichman and John Dean, and he wanted to go in, and G. Gordon Liddy, and he wanted to lie and steal, and okay. The other argument is that this was a palace coup. This was a soft coup. This was a number of people who decided that they were going to take him out. This is Nixon. And that the real deep throat was Alexander Haig and not Mark Felt. And now, when I tell people that story or that version, they say, so you mean to tell me that Woodward and Bernstein were wrong? Yes. So wait a minute. You're telling me that Nixon really, that they went after Nixon? Yes. The whole place was spooked. The whole, I mean, everybody from Frank Sturgis on down. So when you tell somebody a version of history that they don't like and they have to recalibrate their version of it, oh my God, no. I've got a friend of mine who's in the radio business. Listen to this. And he believes Lee Harvey Oswald acted alone. I said, okay, you're entitled to that. Why do you think? I think that's ridiculous. But I said, well, why do you think that? And he said, it's not so much why I think that. I said, really? Okay, so what is it then? He goes, no. It's that people cannot understand that somebody as great as John Kennedy could have been taken out and removed and expurgated and bowdlerized and ablated by something and someone as insignificant as Lee Harvey Oswald. And that's why you come up with this idea. Had to be somebody else. Had to be, you know, Alan Dulles. Had to be the FBI or Hoover or the mob or Carlos Marcello. No, it would have had to have been, because there's no way that somebody as great and wonderful as John Kennedy could have been removed from. I thought, you've got to be kidding me. see, some people don't like the story of this. Well, this didn't really happen that way. I love biblical historians. And the question is, what do we know about Jesus? Oh, good. Be careful with that one. Be careful with that one. Because as you know, people are experts. And they know, they think they are. They think they've read the Bible. They've studied the Bible. They think they know the Constitution. They think they know history. They think they know a lot of stuff. And what's very interesting to note is that when you come along and say, no, you don't understand it. You hurt their feelings. You disrupt them. Now, what's also as important is if they don't like you to begin with, then you, it's really a hard time. I got to tell you something, my friends. I love questions. And if you don't like me to ask questions, this ain't the show for you. Just go and perhaps maybe listen to, I don't know, something more conventional. Let's go to Ernesto in Springfield, Mass. You're on another side of midnight with Lionel.
12: How you doing, Lionel?
8: Good, sir.
12: You have basically answered everything that I was about to say, so you kind of stole my thunder.
8: But, well, what did I answer?
12: No, you're not pointing conspiracy theories. You just have questions just the way I do. My red pill moment was when a guy went into my store and he handed me a tape by the name of The Police State by Alex Jones.
8: Mm-hmm.
12: And I have a lot of questions. The box cutters.
8: Mm-hmm.
12: The maneuvering of the airplanes. The way they went down perfectly like a implosion. The explosions that people were hearing. I was watching. I lived there. I was watching the TV, and they were saying it on TV. Explosions going on this floor, that floor. They don't say that anymore.
8: Mm-hmm.
12: The passport of one of the terrorists, they found it almost unscathed, but they can't find the black box. The airplane that crashed but never was there. I mean, this is a fairy tale. It's like, I think it was just one big cover-up. They got guns on the planes. This is how they hijacked the planes. There were bombs on the plane. This is how the explosion was so big. And maybe they did put thermite. And this is all done by terrorists.
8: Mm. Well, see, as funny as you know, as funny you say this, and here's the best thing about it. You see, you brought up something which I've always said. I said, what happens if there was a group of people? Let's say that the terrorists were a rogue element. Let's just be crazy for a minute. A rogue element, black hats, as we call them, in the government. Traitors, people who used this as a narrative, and they did this, and that what you were doing was you're kind of pushing this idea or maybe they work together. But the point is, you've got to ask yourself the question. Let's say you and I were a police officer, and we walked into a homicide. And we look down at this, and we see a woman, an older woman. She's bound, her arms are tied behind her, and she's shot at least 6 times in the back of the head. And we're going to look at each other, and we're going to say, now, this is actually four types of death, and the acronym is NASH, Natural Accident Suicide Homicide, or actually undecided, so it's NASHU. Anyway, so we're going to walk in, and I'm going to say, you know what? This is a homicide. This is not natural. It's not accidental. It's not a suicide. It's homicide. Somebody killed this woman. And if you ask me, well, why? I'm going to say, I don't know. I don't even know who this woman is. Well, why would somebody want to kill this woman? I don't know. I'm telling you, I don't know that yet. But this is not a natural death. But what are you getting at? I'm not getting at anything. I'm telling you, this is a, oh, yeah? So you see, in every other walk of life, suspicion is good. If you go to a doctor and he says, let me see if you really do have that ulcer. Let me do another test. I don't know about this test. Thank you. Thank you so much, doc. Thank you. You know, being curious, being inquisitive, wondering, say, did that really happen that way? Have you ever had people in your family, sometimes maybe your mother, sometimes father, and they'll tell you a story, and you say, Ma, I don't know how to tell you this, but that never happened like that. You've just been telling that story for the longest time. I don't know about you, but I think... Barbie?
12: Well, let me ask you one more question.
8: Yes,
12: you
8: sir.
12: Because I don't believe anything anymore. You were talking about the engines on these planes, right?
8: Uh-huh.
12: And basically, you know, we have heard that, you know, geese have flown into these engines bring these planes down.
8: Mm-hmm.
12: But I always grew up watching documentaries where Boeing says before they even put up an engine in these airplanes, they throw frozen turkeys at it.
8: Yeah,
12: and it
8: right.
12: grinds it. So how does a geese that's not frozen bring down an airplane when frozen
8: you know what?
12: Turkeys, several frozen
8: I haven't,
12: turkeys are thrown?
8: I haven't. I don't know that. Do you remember when, and this has been tough, but the story is that they have found passports of the hijackers intact. Either Muhammad Atta or one or others. Pardon me?
12: That's exactly what I had asked you before.
8: Now, if I ask a question about that, I haven't expressed any kind of a conspiracy theory. I'm saying I have a question. So, and by the way, I thank you for your call. Please call me again. I guess what people are saying is, don't ask a question. Don't be curious. Don't ask something that could perhaps interrupt a narrative. Don't ask anything. Don't be curious. Don't say, maybe you've got this wrong. I'm not saying you did anything. You're hiding anything. Maybe we don't understand this. Maybe if we look at this again. See, we don't live like that. I remember one thing. It's not the government's going to tell you to be quiet. It's citizens. It's not the thought police that bother me. It's the thought vigilantes. Citizens who just don't like you asking questions. They don't like you. You get on their nerves. So shut up with your crazy conspiracy theories. And you say, well, I just have questions. Forget it. I don't want to hear your conspiracy questions. I don't want you to ask any questions. We know the answer. It's settled. Now shut up. You want to live like that? I don't, and I won't. This is Lionel with you on Another Side of Midnight.
4: 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Here's Jake Novak.
13: October 20th, 1979. President Jimmy Carter decides to allow the deposed Shah of Iran to enter the U.S. for cancer treatment. By November 4th, an Islamist mob took control of the U.S. embassy in Tehran. 52 American hostages remain in captivity there for 444 days until January 20th, 1981. And that's history.
4: This is the update on real estate with Suzanne Miller of the Miller Report.
14: People ask me all the time, Suzanne, when do I know when is the best time to buy a property? 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Why? It's the best country in the world. 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
16: 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Now, to the Bernard McGurk Studios, here's Lionel.
8: Already Lionel with you. This is the final segment of Another Side of Midnight. I want to tell you one thing which I will never forget ever of 9/11 being here in New York City on that Tuesday, on that date, and days thereafter. I remember the smell. Remember the smell? It almost like a, it was like a like an electric motor, you know, the metallic smell. But the saddest thing I saw, among other things, was if you were walking around, you know sometimes when there's a building that's brought down. I mean, not a building, but like just a regular refab or just a construction site. They'll have a fence or something. And they'll have a sign up that says, you know, post no bills. But people would post these pictures or these, I guess, not posters, but they would say, have you seen this person? And it was a picture of a loved one. It was an aunt or an uncle or something. And it was, or a brother or a father. And it said, you know, this is their name. It was as though they were lost. Not that they're dead, but maybe have you seen them? Maybe they're walking around. Maybe they forgot where they live. It was the saddest. It was desperation. But there were so many of them. And if you ask them, they said, do you really think he's lost? They would say, no. No, I think he's dead, but this gives me the chance to maybe hope. That was the saddest thing I ever saw, because they knew this. Do you remember how quiet it was afterwards? Forget the sirens, but remember there was no more honking. People were polite. I remember on one train, I forget, it was some uptown train, it was the quietest thing I've ever heard in my life. It was just so polite. Remember how proud we were of our country? Remember there were all the American flags? Remember that at the Garden, they had that concert for the firefighters, for first responders? It was something. And we were, the world loved us. Did you know that in Tehran they had a candlelight vigil? Putin picked up the phone and called up Bush and said, I know where these people are. They're in the Caucasus. Anyway, we will never forget that, my friend. And never, ever, ever stop asking questions. Mr. Bill Lee, thank you so much. Jackson, thank you for an excellent job. We'll see you tomorrow on Another Side of Midnight. Until then, my friends, remember, the monkey's dead. The show's over. Sue ya. Dad.
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17: I'm Jane Metzler. That is President Trump arriving in Dublin, Ireland, on board the refurbished Air Force One he got as a gift from the Qatari government. Right now, he's meeting with Ireland's president and prime minister. Next, he'll give a speech to Irish and American business leaders at the U.S. ambassador's residence. And after that, he heads to the coast and his Doon Bay Golf Club, which is playing host to the Irish Open Golf Tournament. Pro-Palestinian and anti-war groups and environmentalists are protesting the president's visit. They are being kept far away from where the president is right now. Ford recalling nearly 225,000 F-150 pickup trucks because of leaky fuel tanks that are not secured properly. The National Highway Traffic Safety Administration warning the fuel tanks can come loose when you're driving, increasing the risk of an accident. There is also the chance the engine could stall or catch fire. Dealers will replace the fuel tank straps free of charge. You're going to want to do that. Saudi Arabia says it has shut down a major cross-country oil pipeline after it was attacked the day before. Yemen's Iranian-backed Houthi rebels also capturing a strategic island at the southern entrance to the Red Sea. The East-West pipeline has played a central role in Saudi Arabia's abilities to continue exporting oil following the disruption of the Strait of Hormuz during Iran's war with the U.S. and Israel. The cost of diesel hitting a record high in the U.S. AAA puts the national average at $6.05. The nation's farmers struggling to keep up.
18: We have to harvest. We have to run the machines. We have to use the diesel. So bottom line is it cuts into our bottom line. Things are already tight with input prices on the front end when we plant and everything is going way up. Chemical, fertilizer. But now you add the fuel in, it hurts during the harvest.
17: Ultimately, the cost to farmers will be passed along to consumers. Truckers also rely on diesel, so the increased cost of getting food to market also will be passed along. Goo Goo Gaga, Lady Gaga, is a mama. TMZ reporting the pop star had a baby. We don't know if it's a boy or a girl or when the newborn arrived, but Gaga and her fiancé, Michael Polanski, welcomed their first child together in several media outlets. Spotted the couple out and about with her newborn in Northern California. This is the Worldwide News Network.
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20: Oscar winner Michelle Yeoh stars in The Surgeon, a doctor who is abducted and forced to operate on a mysterious patient. It's from the team who made the John Wick film, so we know it's going to be action-packed.
23: I'm thinking I'm back.
20: With TIFF kicking off the fall movie season, the biggest question is, which of these star vehicles will go from Toronto buzz to theaters, since many arrive without a home and leave with everyone fighting over them? Cooper Lawrence, Entertainment News, Worldwide News Network, New York.
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17: A famous statement dress going up for auction, but first, it's going on tour.
24: It was an iconic moment when the world saw Princess Diana for the first time after Prince Charles admitted to having an affair with Camilla Parker Bowles on national television. The black silk figure-hugging Christina Stambolian gown was dubbed the Revenge Dress, instantly becoming famous. Now the gown is heading to auction at Sotheby's. The auction house will tour the dress in London, Hong Kong, and Geneva before putting it on the auction block in December. It's expected to fetch between $150,000 and $300,000. Cooper Lawrence, Worldwide News Network.
17: New York City's police commissioner Jessica Tisch says she understands the Jewish community in the city is on edge as members started celebrating Rosh Hashanah, the Jewish New Year. The holiday started at sundown Friday. Jews are ringing in the year 5787. New York City has extra security. Worldwide News, I'm Jane Metz.

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7: 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And also, speaking of there, maybe I change that to here, Doug Steffen with Jennifer Horn, morning host on KRLA in Los Angeles, 22-year veteran of doing the Good Day program with me, and someone who I respect tremendously because of her chops, her brain. I don't know, there are all kinds of things to respect about Jennifer.
8: My pork chops, is that what you respect?
7: That's it. That chops, that's it. Okay, so I'm going to go through the stories. What did we do last week? You did the people list and I did the story list. Do you want to do that again, or shall we do it the other way around?
8: Good. Yeah.
7: All right.
8: No,
7: all right.
8: I'm good. I'm ready.
7: You start with the people list.
8: All right, here we go. People list. Number 10 on the people list, Gloria Steinem, big loss this week. Number 9, Vladimir Putin. Number 8, Dan Driscoll. Number 7, Mark Carney. Number 6, Nicolas Maduro and Delcy Rodriguez. Number 5 on the list, those Senate candidates from Texas, Ken Paxton and James Tallarico. Number 4, speaking of Senate candidates from Michigan, Abdul El-Sayed. Number 3, the Speaker of the House, Mike Johnson. Number 2, the Vice President, J.D. Vance. And at number 1, where he sits quite often, the President, Donald Trump.
7: All right, so there's the list for us to consider conversing about the people who are connected to these stories. At number 10, the passing of Gloria Steinem, as Jennifer noted. Number 9, the Federal Trade Commission sues Amazon. Look out for that. At number 8, the continuing war in Ukraine and what it's costing us. We'll talk about that in a second. The Secretary of the Army resigning is number 7. Our economy and the affordability of things like fuel and food and that sort of thing, it's a big item and it doesn't go away as it ought not to. ICE operations, the birthright citizenship conversation is number 5. Our trade war with our neighbors to the north, and the controversy about renaming Lake Ontario. I'm laughing because it's ludicrous, but it's, you know, it's a whim, and so there it goes.
8: That's fun.
7: Yeah. And number 3, the oil deal in Venezuela, the situation with prices and who's getting what out of some of these deals. It's pretty obvious who's getting something out of most of the deals that are being made. The primaries, the results of the some of the pre-midterm elections, the focus on some new parties, or a new party, and Iran hostilities, the war, which isn't a war, which maybe is a war, maybe it can be a war, perhaps it will become a war. Number 1 this week, 9 months. Is it 9? Yes, 9 months, isn't it, Jennifer? We've been involved over there for nine
8: February. Mm-hmm.
7: Months. Yep. Okay. So in connection with that, the U.S. is vulnerable, it would seem. Iran is targeting bases there, and the Israelis are getting nervous because they think the tighter we squeeze Iran, it will make them more desperate to do things. And, of course, they're a lot closer to Israel and some of the other neighbors there who are our friends. But I think there also are people who are nervous about what they can do no matter where they are in the world. You don't know where some of these people are, the jihadists. So is it time to just finish this? I don't know which way we go here, Jennifer, because
8: yeah,
7: we haven't won.
8: You have to finish it. I think you
7: do. How do you finish it? What do you do?
8: Well, and I think that's kind of what you're seeing right now, because the conundrum is this. If this were a country filled with just all evil people, it'd be very easy to finish it, and you know how we would do it. But in this case, the people of Iran are good people. They are democracy-seeking people. They have been oppressed by the supreme leaders. They've been oppressed by the IRGC for 47 years. It took, I still think, what President Trump did, it may not be the easiest, it may not be the most convenient, but somebody had to do something about Iran, because we know what the ultimate outcome would have been there, and that is that they were trying to get a nuclear weapon. They were trying to kill the West. They were trying to kill America. They were trying to kill Israel. That means all of us. And so
7: but why don't we finish it? Why don't we? Didn't we not give it our all? Or did we? And we just aren't as powerful as we used to be.
8: Well, I think finishing it again is difficult, which is because you've got a country full of good people. If you finish it, you just drop bombs on everything and you knock it out. But you don't want to punish the people. So the effort right now is to economically break the country. Already, they got rid of the Navy. They got rid of the Air Force. They got rid of their ability. We have air superiority over the country. So that was a big win. And that happened in like 3 days. They're trying to get rid of the economic power of Iran, to crumble them from the inside, which would at that point cause regime change. And that's why you heard Trump this week saying at some point the people of Iran are going to have to step up, even though they're afraid because they're being shot in the streets, but they're going to have to step up to assist in overthrowing this government.
7: In the meantime, we're hurting here. As you know, I do the American Family Farmer program every week, and talking this week once again about the cost of fuel. As a matter of fact, the cost of diesel fuel in our country has hit the highest point it's ever been. It costs more now for truckers, farmers, anybody using diesel fuel because of the war in Iran. And it looks like, under examination from pretty objective sources, that the oil companies are gouging the hell out of the people who need the product, obviously. Electric cars, which hadn't been selling at all, or hadn't been selling well in many parts of the country, are now selling better because of the cost of fuel. I had the cost of gasoline this past week went up 15, 16 cents. And this war that they don't want to call a war, it's a disaster. And
8: unfortunately for us, I mean, we're not dependent on those same places for oil.
7: No, so why is it costing so much more?
8: Because looking at the global markets impacting it, and that is the problem, is that if we are as energy independent as we are, then where is the pressure being put on some of these oil and gas companies to say, okay, we get that global oil prices are going up, but that doesn't mean that if we're not using that global oil that we should be affected. And that's part of the problem.
7: It is. And the leadership needs to do more, and it hasn't. The Venezuelan oil deal, which is number three this week on the story list here from Talkers Magazine. By the way, you can get the list every week at talkers.com of the hot hits in talk, whether it's talk radio, talk television, et cetera, et cetera. All right. Let me take a break here with you, Jen. Jennifer Horn, Doug Steffen, on the review of what's going on in News Talk, the world of News Talk. Let me talk about the world of weight loss. This is something that becomes a focus of mine with all the programs that I do, talking about Calitren, C-A-L-O-T-R-E-N, the number one way to lose weight effectively, safely, and keep it off. So people who have gone on these diets, or people who have gone into the exercise room after they have lost weight using drugs, have found their bodies not able to respond as they used to, because they've lost not only the weight, but also the substance. And the ingredients in Calitren are best suited to recreate the substance of your body that you've lost, losing all that weight as quickly as you have. So not only is calitrin a weight loss substance, but it's also the way non-toxically to recoup your body, the strength of your body, the health of your body. Calitrin's main ingredient, the proteins that are in it, just work with your body to restore it. 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The first problem is that you weigh too much, and it's so easy to eat, drink, and be merry, and then tomorrow you got to lose the weight. 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
9: Have you noticed past the age of 30, your energy level, mood, skin, and body has changed, and maybe not for the better? It may have to do with DHEA levels. DHEA is an important building block for more than 50 different hormones, and the body naturally produces DHEA. 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Research has established that maintaining healthy DHEA levels may help us feel more energetic, help reduce belly fat, and help us to get a better night's sleep. Often youthful levels of DHEA are tied to good health, while declining levels can contribute to an assortment of common health problems.

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1: All right, so the cost of fuel, the oil deal. Each week I do this program, The American Family Farm, and I keep referring to that because so many of the things that are affecting us in terms of how we live our lives, the cost of fuel, yes, the economy at number six. What does it cost to buy groceries? This week, eight companies, Jennifer, eight grocery chains were sued by the federal government. The focus is beef affordability and the fact that people can't buy a hamburger without, you know, spending an arm and a leg. Steak.
2: It's really weird. I don't know if you've noticed, and I'm sure you have because you do all of the focus on food. But, you know, if you remember the egg crisis, everybody was going nuts about the cost of eggs. And that started with a decision during the Biden administration with these chickens that had the flu. Remember, they had whatever it was, avian, I don't know. They had some sort of bird flu. And so they killed off all the chickens, and then they created a shortage, which caused the price of eggs to go up. Then they enjoyed having the cost of eggs up. And so then all of a sudden you don't see the prices go down very quickly. They have now started doing that. But the same thing is now going on with the beef. There was a problem with beef, and now all of a sudden, and beef prices, I can tell you, I can't remember last week, I was looking at steaks. My dad had asked for a steak, and it was like, I mean, you have to cut off an arm to afford a package of steaks anymore. It's really incredible. And so then you wonder if once something that kind of organically might happen or naturally or something from the government happens, which we expect to be a short blip, then everybody starts enjoying those prices, and it's very difficult to get them to go back down again.
1: Well, and the situation the first time farmers have made money in the beef department, and now it's being eroded by actions that are not necessarily in the best interest of any of us, frankly. All right, we'll pause for a moment and then back again with a focus on Trump, who's number one on the people list, and also the midterms. That's next.
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6: We're looking, overviewing, if you will, the stories and the people on the list this week affected by conversation on the radio and television and wherever it is that you get your stimulation. 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I don't think, what do you use? What's the handle that you use? Isn't Fair and Balanced? That's not that
7: less
6: Fox's
7: stimulating
6: thing.
7: Talk radio.
6: Is now good. It's good to know.
7: So we compete, not very well. No, we don't really have a moniker. It's The Answer. The web on
6: the answer.
7: Station.
6: That's right, too. The same
7: here in a lot of
6: the
7: different markets. Yep. Yeah. So
6: yes. Right.
7: The Answer.
6: Yep. All right. So let's talk about the midterms. What is it? 2 months from this. It's the first Tuesday in November. So we're in the first weekend. Actually, this is Labor Day weekend. So, yeah, we're about 2 months away from the midterm elections. So which party has a better chance of winning? Jennifer will probably want to tell you the Republicans. Others probably tell you the Democrats. I'm looking at some of the polls here, some of the state-by-state midterms and what's happened in the primaries. There are a couple of clear trends that are emerging depending on the part of the country that you're in. And you heard us go through a couple of names here, folks that are running: Ken Paxton, Tallarico, Abdul El Sayed, the number four and five on the people list this week. So what do you, from your perspective, what do you think? And I know you're not going to be as objective
7: don't
6: as you might be.
7: Don't be so sure, because I'm pretty objective on this stuff.
6: Help
7: so,
6: yourself then, yeah.
7: Look, I think that, number one, it is very difficult for the party in power to maintain power historically during a midterm election. So already I think Republicans have the deck stacked against them. Mm-hmm. As you mentioned, even though I think that this war in Iran is worthy, it has caused the cost. And even though I think Trump's done some tremendous things for the economy, including investments of new jobs we haven't even felt yet, I think that the Democrats have succeeded in creating this affordability issue. Even if you look at my state of California, Democrats haven't even been able to. If we wanted to talk about what Democrats can do with affordability, look at California, and you'll see nobody knows how to fix it. But that being said, those are some of the items that I.
6: Well, the Democrats are their own worst enemy. Actually, the Republicans are as well, and so people are stumbling over themselves to try to figure out how to come up with some sort of focus, but there's no leadership either side.
7: It's a real messaging, which, as someone who likes to message, it's a disaster. But so this is kind of where I am right now. I think it's a crapshoot. I think it would be the Republicans really who are going to lose, but then you have these Democrat socialists who are popping up. And I also think
6: Some of those messages. Do you actually get what some of these people? I don't think El Sayed is not
7: Saving
6: as bad.
7: America for 9/11.
6: It's
7: not good.
6: Where do you come up with? Let's get rid of the police. Hello, ding, ding, ding. I have plenty of things to be. We have a lot of things to beef on when it comes to, and I don't mean that about eating. There are plenty of beefs that are appropriate with the police and authority in general, but man. Anyway, after this weekend,
7: I'd say that they might actually be their own worst enemy here with that socialist communist nonsense.
6: Yeah,
7: I would say maybe Republicans keep the Senate and Democrats keep the House. We'll see.
6: There you go. Fall campaign kicks off this week, though, for sure. sure we'll talk about that, and maybe more so, who will control Congress? That'll be coming up next week, probably. In the meantime, we're back to a focus on Gloria Steinem when we continue here.
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0: Worldwide News Network update. I'm Jane Metzler. A new survey by Quinnipiac University finding voters would prefer the Democrats take control of the House of Representatives after November's midterms. The survey finding 49% saying they support Democrats, 38% back the GOP. That's an 11-point difference, 4 points bigger than it was in July. The 2026 hurricane season officially breaking the modern record for the longest stretch without a major hurricane, stretching past today. Empty maps, meteorologists credit a super El Nino and a massive plume of Saharan dust for choking out potential storm development in the Atlantic. This is the World News Network update.
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0: it's 33 after the hour now here on the talk radio countdown, or the review of what's going on, the hot hits in talk radio. Jennifer Horn from KRLA is here with us now during the program. Michael has stepped back from doing this weekly program, and so I thought it'd be nice to have Jennifer. Different persuasion and thoughts, but certainly a pro from top to bottom. Gloria Steinem, someone that you grew up probably, well, you acknowledge that she was influential for sure. I certainly would. Was she the first of the feminists? She certainly iconically did a lot of writing. She passed away this week at the age of 92. I thought it was interesting, some of the tributes. I didn't get Meghan Markle, why anybody paid attention to her talking about any lawyer's time. But anyway, Hillary Clinton and all the people that were focused on the women's rights movement. So what did you make of her as you were growing up?
1: I think what you said, maybe the first feminist. And, well, I wouldn't say that. The suffragist, probably the first real feminist out there, and we could have arguments about that. Yeah. But I think definitely influential in the women's movement. And I think, you know, worth our time. Look, she fought. She put her money where her mouth was. I didn't always agree with everything that she said, but she was definitely someone who was not sitting on the couch and letting the world pass them by. And I respect people like that. I do question sometimes where those feminists are, when it comes to protecting women's sports or protecting kids. It seems like now we can't really define women and men anymore. And so I would be very curious, and obviously we don't have the opportunity now, but to know what those real feminists like Gloria Steinem would think about that movement and given True Serum now, because I do feel like the feminists, the stuff they worked for, is going away because we can't define sex. Somehow that's out of style.
0: That is one of the craziest things. I don't even begin to get that. Maybe it's my age, but I don't get any of that stuff, frankly. Okay, so Steinem and what she did and how she came to be. She certainly was someone from the 60s on. I remember talking about her when I was teaching school, actually, and that's because she wrote a lot. She did a lot of essays, wrote a couple of books, and those were things that were worth at least talking about style-wise. Anyway, she was very reflective, I thought. She was a favorite target of many of the talk radio folks in that era, but she also made a great guest. I remember... She was on with Jerry Williams in Boston one night in the 80s. Jerry was the number one guy at night, actually number one talk host in Boston for years and years and years, probably maybe the best known. There were two or three of them that were on WBZ at the same time, David Brudnoy. And I remember the two of them, they had the same day, she was on two different stations. And it was so different, Jennifer, listening to one person and how he interviewed her. It wasn't particularly sympathetic to the cause, and then another one who was. And so it just, the situation with who she was with, a lot of people thought she was gay, and she wasn't, she was married. And it was all that, you know, the rumor, the innuendo, the stuff that people say that don't have knowledge, they just, and the world is full of that stuff today. Just talk, cheap talk.
1: And it's only gotten worse with social media.
0: Yeah.
1: Everybody's an expert now.
0: Yeah, it sure has. Okay, let's talk about Donald Trump, number one on the list this week. I've been thinking this week about how many court cases there are against Donald Trump. Not only against him personally, but the administration. He seems to... Really, everything that doesn't go his way, he sends to the Supreme Court, which is, I think, about as damnable as anything. And it's like they were his own personal, courtroom.
1: They ruled against him.
0: Oh, yes, it is. Yeah, come on.
1: They ruled against him
0: a couple of times there was a hiccup.
1: I mean, come on.
0: There,
1: I mean, you know what happens.
0: The ballroom project? Come on.
1: Why does that even go to the Supreme Court? I don't even
0: understand. Hello. Thank you. Yeah.
1: That's not Trump that sent it to the Supreme Court. That's all these people who are challenging it. And I don't get what people are so upset about.
0: No, I think he sent it over there.
1: It's just a challenge. I mean, it went through the court system. You know, it went up and up and up and up all the way to the Supreme Court. But I don't get what people are so upset about, because Trump's not even going to use this ballroom. This is going to be for other presidents to use so that we have a safe and secure place to hold events on the White House grounds. I don't understand the pearl clutching. There are worse things to be upset about than a ballroom.
0: How about the 250-foot triumphal arch? Everything is about Trump, and that's what annoys me. He makes everything about him instead of about the country, about the people in the country. Everything is aimed at glorifying. Put his name on the Kennedy Center. Put his name on a class of destroyers. Put his name on the arch. His name, you've seen this all through his life. This is not new. Look at the hotels that he owns around the world with a big gold Trump thing. I remember Trump Airways used to fly from Boston to New York. That was the shuttle. And, you know, you see, it speaks to me, and it isn't good and it isn't bad. It just speaks to me about the man, who he is, what he's about, what his background is, and how he became as insecure a human being as he is, because that's why you do stuff that he's doing, because you're insecure about your own identity.
1: I would just look at it this way. I don't care if he wants to put his name on things, as long as the stuff that he's doing benefits people. And so I know you and I could probably have arguments about that, and not nasty ones, but I think there's been lots to talk about, including the ballroom that's going to benefit the country as we move forward.
0: What about the Garden of Heroes? What do you know about that?
1: That's the, I think that is his monument where he put the, you know, that's where they're putting in American heroes. That was one of the things that he said he was going to do. So I like that. I think that's appropriate. I think the more that we can preserve our history, the better.
0: Okay. So there's a survey out this week of employers who are basically saying this year we'll see the largest increase in healthcare costs in 20-some-odd years, driven by the factors that we're all talking about, the cost of drugs. Now, and the reason I bring it around to that focus is because wasn't there a promise early on we're going to cut the cost of drugs with the Trump prescription? I never understood that. What is the Trump drug?
1: In many cases, Trump RX, in many cases, the cost of drugs like diabetes, like medicine for diabetes, some of the big medicines have been cut significantly. People will tell you that. My mom was even talking to me about how, and she's not a fan of Trump, Trump saved a lot of money starting July 1st because of Medicare and cutting those costs. But yeah, so the Trump RX plan has worked for some people. But look, as someone who's dealing with the medical system right now, I don't know if you can pin that on Trump or Obama. I don't know. I don't know where you can pin the Trump. I think the hospital is broken.
0: It's a profit for profit. Not that we aren't all capitalists. I will tell you as an aside, ladies and gentlemen, going to Jennifer Horne's house for Thanksgiving dinner or Christmas dinner, and having her mother sit at one end of the table and her father at the other end of the table. Her mother and father are divorced a long time ago, but they still are around each other. It kind of reminds me of me with my wife and the children and what goes on. And you just don't want to start a political conversation. Yeah. Although I never have seen your mother. Your father kind of goads her a little bit once in a while.
1: Once in a while, she'll give us a few, too. She'll give us some.
0: Yeah. Right, exactly. All right, let's pause for a moment. Again, a reminder about the best way to lose weight and keep it off. If you deal with knee pain, if you've got back pain, if you've got elbow pain, shoulder pain, hip tightness, this message about Calitrin and what it does because of its main ingredients, the way it's... There are things like colostrum. The collagen protein is what's the main ingredient. But colostrum is also good. As an aside, I'm saying that because it helps do the same things here, help sustain and restore the cartilage in your knees and your back and your hips and that sort of thing. So In a short amount of time, if you take the four capsules at night when you go to bed, you will notice a big difference. And one of the reviews that, I mean, you can read thousands of reviews of the product and what it's done for the people over the years. Almost 30 years Calitrin's been around helping people. There's plenty of information. You know, folks try painkillers and stretching and things like that. And the best relief that a lot of people find is just going on the Calitrin program, which is outlined in their website, toploss.com. 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
0: Back with Jennifer Horn. I'm Doug Steffen. This is the Talk Radio Review. Number five this week on the list from Talkers Magazine has to do with ICE operations and the birthright citizenship order. See, this is something that I think most people, if they understand the issue, can agree that it is the best thing to do. Because the Chinese, if you want to have an example, the Chinese for years have been sending plane loads of women over here to have their babies. It's almost like a tourist thing. Have their babies, become American citizens. The kids grow up here. They have an American passport. And who knows what they're doing? I don't trust the Chinese. No one should trust the Chinese because they're not to be trusted. And so, and that doesn't mean that you don't have, I have neighbors who are Chinese. They're wonderful people. I don't know what goes on with them. I know there's another guy that lives in my community that spends 9 months a year in China, and I'm sure he's connected to the government, and he's buying up land all over town. And I don't trust that either. But at any rate, the birthright citizenship thing is something people really should understand. That's different than allowing people who are, I do not agree with sending anybody and everybody away, who are workers, who are helping our country, if they're not crooks. They find a way to keep them here and not disrupt the economy as much as we have. So, Jennifer, I'll turn it to you because I'm sure you've had these conversations as well.
1: Yeah, well, one of the things that people don't realize is that this has been a huge industry, and it's been in my neighborhood, right outside in a suburb in Los Angeles for years, where people come, like you said, and they go to Universal Studios, and they go to the pier, and then they have a baby, and then they go back home to China. And now you've got Chinese men coming of age with American citizenship. And if people don't understand that to be a national security threat, I don't know what to tell you. We have to crack down on this. It's not about politics.
0: Why haven't we? Why have we not cracked down on it?
1: Do not
0: That's
1: know.
0: What I want to know.
1: People don't want to deal with the hard problems.
0: Is it that? Or is there something else that's more scandalous? There's plenty of that. We have done a nice job here, Jennifer, going through most of the items on the list. Thank you very much. Jennifer Horn and Doug Steffen here wrapping up our discussion this week on the Talk Radio Review.
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4: Joining us now is Stephen J.J. 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So catch up with us anytime you'd like with that app. So number nine this week, Steve, the FTC is suing Amazon. Give us the background of that, will you?
5: Yeah, essentially this has to do with advertising that Amazon is doing that they're saying is misleading. You know, Amazon is such a huge retailer, and people, you know, depend on it. And we do have laws against unfair and deceptive trade practices, and the FTC is taking the position that the advertising used by Amazon is violating truth in advertising laws. And this could be a pretty significant judgment if they do actually go to trial. My prediction is in so many of these things, what they'll do is they will do a settlement in which Amazon said, we do not admit to doing anything wrong and we promise not to do it again.
4: Okay, so then let's apply that thinking to Fox's firing of Maria, I never pronounced her name right, Bartiromo. Yeah, her too.
5: Yeah.
4: So she apparently, she, Fox, the scummy leadership that they have, had secretly instructed the hosts on the air not to promote Trump's election conspiracy stuff, which, listen, I don't know why they had to make it a secret, except they don't want to get on the wrong side of Trump. And she told Trump about it, and the next thing you know, she's fired. So has she got a lawsuit against Trump? Can she, like, she got another job, but what kind of remunerative impact does this have for her?
5: Yeah, she's got nothing. And the reason for that is by turning over an internal memo, it wasn't just that that she told the Trump people about this, but she turned over actual memos from Fox, which was a violation of her contract. So I think she's probably going to take, she's not going to fight this thing. Nobody really gains by doing it. But, you know, you got to look at Fox. Fox paid hundreds and hundreds of millions of dollars for promoting the election conspiracy, particularly in relation to the voting machines that they said were rigged. And right. During the course of that, the leading up to the trial, they showed that Fox was well aware that this was, you know, all lies, but they promoted it anyway. So nobody wants to make this thing much more public, except for maybe a few investigative reporters who will have fun with it. But she's got no claim.
4: Right. Okay. So the judge number five this week, the judge halted the birthright citizenship order. You and I probably disagree on this. I think it's the right thing to do, but and I don't always find myself thinking that stuff that comes out of this administration is right at all. But at some point in time, you got to figure out what the deal is here. And so how much is this going to, can this stand legally?
5: Yeah, you know, what the Trump administration did, and I don't fault them, that, you know, this is something they believe in. I don't happen to think, I think they're curing a problem that doesn't exist. But what they're trying to do is get around the Supreme Court decision, and that's exactly what the judge said. The judge said that, no, the Supreme Court has spoken on this issue. Following the Supreme Court decision, Trump made a narrower anti-birthright citizenship executive order. Things like, you know, no kids of terrorists. But bottom line is that the Supreme Court has spoken on this. And, you know, quite frankly, there aren't the statistics to back up that this is really a problem.
4: Mm-hmm. Well, we all have, what's the old thing about liars and numbers and all that statistics stuff?
5: Yeah.
4: At any rate.
5: Yeah.
4: There's so much fog on most of the issues of the day, it's hard to see clearly, and that's why we've got you here to do that. Stephen J.J. Wiseman here with Doug Steffen on the Talk Radio Review.
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9: I'm Matt Piper. President Trump has held talks in Dublin with Irish President Catherine Connolly during a weekend visit centered on a major golf tournament at his course along that Atlantic coast. Trump also met with Ireland's Prime Minister Martin. Locals are expressing mixed views about the visit.
10: The majority of the people of Ireland don't want him here. The man's causing trouble all over the world. There's no peace. Sit down and talk with people. Don't be bombing them over.
9: Trump is also set to attend the Irish Open, continuing his trend of mixing official duties with personal interests. A Philippine Coast Guard vessel has arrived at a port with bags containing the remains of people killed in a ferry fire. The death toll rose to 35 yesterday after more bodies were recovered, but 54 remained missing after the fire tore through that ferry Wednesday night. There were 43 survivors. The cause of that fire has not been determined. Back here, Mississippi police have arrested a man in the death of Tasia Fortune, a black woman found hanging from a tree last month. Police say they discovered Fortune's body hanging in the backyard of an abandoned home. Jackson Police Chief Rochelle Brackney.
11: The medical examiner's office officially classified Ms. Fortune's death as a homicide. With that determination, our investigators moved quickly. We secured two search warrants and an arrest warrant for Jacques Ratcliffe, also known as Jacques.
9: The victim's mother says police did not share a motive or whether DNA led them to the arrest. In Barcelona, hundreds of far-left Catalan separatist protesters rallied and clashed with police overnight during the region's National Day. Some threw items at police vehicles and a bin was set on fire as protesters watched on. It comes following a gathering of a small far-right pro-Spain group downtown. The Catalan region celebrates its National Day with the different factions of the separatist movement deeply divided. Russian President Vladimir Putin is warning Europe against pushing the people of their own countries toward war with Russia. Putin saying there, now they're talking about how they're considering sending troops into Ukrainian territory. That means war with Russia, and I assume that the citizens of European countries understand what's happening. Putin also emphasized that Russia does not pose a threat to Europe. He is in India to participate in the so-called BRICS summit. The group's acronym comes from the names of its founding members back in 2006, Brazil, Russia, India, China, and South Africa. It has since expanded to include 11 countries that make up about half the world's population. It does not include the United States. This is the Worldwide News Network.
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7: Actress and Grammy Award nominee Janelle Monáe stopped by the Worldwide News Network Artist Lounge to talk about her new film, Is God Is. It's about twins tasked with killing their abusive father. I wanted to know what attracted her to this role.
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7: Should you see it? Is God Is was an award-winning off-Broadway play that now has 97% on Rotten Tomatoes. Cooper Lawrence, Entertainment News, Worldwide News Network, New York.
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9: She flew in and out of the airport for years. Now it will be named after her.
14: I was on my way to Nashville.
7: The Metropolitan Nashville Airport Authority Board voted unanimously on Friday that the Nashville International Airport should be renamed to honor Tennessee's favorite daughter, Dolly Parton. Linda Popovich, a Parton superfan who started a petition in 2025, said Parton had gracefully declined the idea of naming the airport after her, but did say it could happen, quote, somewhere down the road, or perhaps after I'm gone, if you still feel I deserve it. On Friday, Tennessee decided Dolly deserves it. Cooper Lawrence, Worldwide News Network.
9: For nearly 2 minutes, one of the pilots of the Amazon cargo plane that careened off a Miami runway and killed five repeatedly warned his counterpart they were going too fast as they approached. Matt Piper, Worldwide News Network.
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0: Yeah, no, no, this isn't Memorex. I wanna be your Joe. Somebody asked me once why I don't do a best of. I said, you haven't listened to the weekday programs. How would I pick? And you decide how I mean that. I want to welcome our new friends back. When this show launched on the Tonk Media Network, we used to have a great bunch of folks calling in, checking in from one of the most fascinating cities that I keep going back to, and I don't know why. I love the mountains around Las Vegas. I really do. Finally got to visit some of them the last time we were out there for the Consumer Electronics Show. But we have been in Las Vegas so many times for Freedom Fest. Now the Skousens say they've signed a deal. They're going to be there for 5 consecutive years. So that's good news. We'll be back for that come summertime, because nothing says fun like 125, but it's a dry heat. We're working on coming back for the Consumer Electronics Show, if we get some folks showing the interest in poking around the Consumer Electronics Show. We may be back in January for that, but for now, you will suffice to bask in the glow of all of this legitimacy that we bring to live radio in the morning on our new friends KVGQ 106.9 FM, Right Talk for Las Vegas on this Saturday morning. I knew you're sitting there saying, hold on a second here. I'm pretty sure it's still Friday night for me. It feels like it. I know. Where Friday night ends and where Saturday morning begins is a moving target for many people in Las Vegas. Live from the Strip is where they come from. And come out to you after one of the biggest corporations in America just said, you know what? We've lost our lease underneath our transmitter tower, so we quit. Because when the going gets tough, quit. That's what you're supposed to be taught by these big corporations. I just so you know, my company, Thomas Media, just did the exact thing that the folks at 840 didn't have the intestinal fortitude or any money left to do. We got financing, and we had to move our AM transmitter from one place to another. And we're just about finishing that. As a matter of fact, we're probably, so if the local electric utility says, Joe, it might even be a birthday present for you. So we're knocking on wood about that. But you know, little Thomas Media in Virginia did what big Cumulus wouldn't do. So thank goodness the folks who put together the Right Talk at 106.9 FM, and we'll be spending our Saturday mornings with you. We do this every day of the week, but Saturday mornings are special because people still, and it's fascinating to me that they still think they can sneak stuff out when people aren't looking. They always go on Friday, oh, if we announce this Friday after 5, it won't make the newspapers, as if you don't have to get up and work. Like our friends at WRCN, Long Island News Radio, they're up working. They know it. So, you know, two neat places, along with our flagship station, spend our Saturday mornings together, say hi to our friends in Vegas. And if you're any of those folks that used to call like 2 years ago when we were on XNT in Vegas, it'll be great to hear from you again, because you always brought the 2x4 when it came to analysis and how the news of the day is impacting you. Of course, yesterday, the impact of the 25th anniversary of the 9/11 terrorist attacks, Secretary of War Pete Hegseth said at the Pentagon, you see, on that day, many Americans were ignorant of the Islamist threat that we face, he told the crowd. He said, eternal vigilance is the price we pay for remaining free. New York City Mayor Rudy Giuliani revealed what he told Mayor Zohran Mamdani during a handshake that was notable for the fact that it existed on Friday morning's 25th anniversary ceremony. He said he told the new mayor he prays for him all the time. He said that Mamdani said, thank you. 2 decades after U.S. authorities locked Khalid Sheikh Mohammed away in a military detention center in Cuba as the purported mastermind of the September 11th attacks, Earlier this month, a judge set a 2028 date for Muhammad to finally be tried before a military tribunal. Lawyers are still trying to fight to have him tried in a civilian court. Attorney General Todd Blanche told Newsmax on Friday the Justice Department is still working every day to keep ahead of threats that are coming in to this nation. He also says that the 9/11 Victim Compensation Fund has distributed now up to $19 billion since it started. Saudi Arabia said Friday that it shut down a major pipeline after it was attacked by drones, and Yemen's Iranian-backed Houthi rebels captured an island at the southern entrance to the Red Sea. Diesel prices in the U.S. hit another record on Friday, soaring past $6 a gallon on average as the war in Iran goes into its fifth month. The national average is $6.06. That $5,000 dividend predicted for Americans are not going to come out of taxpayer funds, according to Commerce Secretary Howard Lutnick. It's going to tap potential revenue from a new visa program for wealthy foreigners and gains from government-owned stocks in corporations. And those are some of our first things this morning here on the Talk Media Network. Supported by our friends at Mesa Verde.
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7: Thank you for letting us be of service to you live on this Saturday morning as we are back in studio from our trip to Shanksville.

0: You know, I said to my wife as we left the Flight 93 Memorial in Shanksville yesterday, I said, you know, Mike Tyson has a famous expression. Everybody has a plan until they get punched in the face. And she said, what are you telling me that for? I said, well, I know you're a big Mike Tyson fan. And she punched me in the arm. But the reason I told her that is I said, this is why I get up so early to and spend so much time building out the plan, if you will, for the program, because we got punched in the face a lot of times yesterday, and only one of them, as far as I can tell, impacted you at all. John texted, why am I listening to a replay of yesterday? And bless our friends up at the head end of the Mumford T. Firefly Suck It From the Sky Downlink Antennae. You know, when things go cattywampus, they're ready to fire up some backup audio, just so dead air is not what you want to hear. So they did get some replay of the day before for a little bit because we kept having to move, because there were a lot of chiefs. And we didn't have any executive branch people. I said to a park ranger who came over and apologized for all the changes, and the state police said I needed to move somewhere else, and the organizer said this is where the motorcycle brigade, and there was like 300-400 motorcycles arrived, and it was just a stunning display, and we loved it. And I said, I don't mind moving for these guys. And they came in, and they a lot of them came over and said hi, because they're like, you're live on the radio? I said, yes, sir. And I was live right there, standing where you parked your Harley until about 5 minutes ago. But they were awesome there, and we didn't mind doing any of it, but in terms of shallow, thin-skinned media people, we got punched in the face a lot of times yesterday. So when Scott writes, every day is a best of, I appreciate it. We work very hard, and part of the reason we put the plan together is so that we can pivot when we see something different. So we were driving away from Shanksville yesterday, and I just out of the corner of my eye, I just saw a sign, and through the tree line I could see all these American flags. So I said to my wife, pull in here, I want to see what this is
1: here about. At the Flight 93 Memorial, within the footprint of it. I'm going to say it that way because as Flight 93 came crashing down 25 years ago, I'm not sure what was here. I imagine it was trees in a forest. We're in Patriot Park, which is across the road from the Flight 93 National Park Service Memorial.

0: We were driving out, and I said, I just saw a sign that said 7,000 flags, and my wife loves a flag display, as do I. So we pulled in. Randy Musser is, I'm told, the brains behind it. Now, that's usually what somebody says to make somebody blush. But, Randy, thank you for taking a minute with us here this very somber 25th anniversary. Tell us about the park.
1: Well, the park, as you said, we thought about how we could use this land to honor our veterans and those who have fought the global war on terrorism. And I had an idea, but it took a whole bunch of help and people and donors and volunteers to bring everything to fruition. We could not do it without all of that help.
0: So you had an idea to do this, and it seems like it picks up with the global war on terror. That's about 2002. President Bush says we're going to go find the state sponsors of terrorism, and it continues. Your wife just told me before we started talking that there are new flags just added for Epic Fury and those who have lost their lives there. How many total flags are here, Randy?
1: We have 7,091 flags. That's the total number of U.S. service members who have died since the events of 9/11.
0: It's a stunning field. I wish this was television because I'd love to show you what it looks like. How long did it take to start to build this out? Did you get immediate local support from Somerset County and folks like that?
1: Yes. Once we came up with the concept and said, okay, let's get something going for the 20th anniversary. So this is now our fifth year, but you wondered if you could draw the support you needed, and it was a $50,000-$60,000 effort just to get opened up, get roads built, and everything, and that just, I mean, materialized out of thin air. I mean, it just, the donors that just supported us
0: all those years later.
1: Yeah. So, you know, there's a need for us to honor the men and women who keep us safe and free, the members of our armed forces.
0: So there's a drop box at the entrance. If you come to Somerset, you come to the Flight 93 Memorial, which you should, come and visit this park because it is absolutely as stunning as what's done at the crash site. This is a reminder of what came after to me that, as you said, or maybe it was your wife, it began with the 40 passengers on Flight 93. They were the first combatants to take up arms against terror. And the 7,091 flags since there, and still going, Randy. How do people support you? It's a 501c3, right?
1: Yes, we're a 501c3. We have a website, patriotparkfoundation.org. We currently are raising funds for our phase two, which will be a set of memorial walls, which will have the names of all the 7,091 and room for additional if we need, which we hope we won't. But it'll have their name and their age at the time of death.
0: For the listeners of my flagship station in Charlottesville, this is very reminiscent of the, we're home to the world's oldest municipal Vietnam Memorial, the Dogwood Vietnam Memorial, and I know the volunteers that do quite a bit of work to make sure each plaque of every service member from the area that lost their lives in the Vietnam conflicts are memorialized there. This is very similar to the feeling I get. There are storyboards all around here, Randy, so when people come, it's not just a field full of flags. There are stories, there's all sorts of folks and volunteers to talk to.
1: Yes, we have, you know, the flag display, but to complement that, we have a couple books that have all the names of the fallen. So if you know someone, you can look that name up and take a picture and share that with their loved ones. We have a place to let comments. We have numerous storyboards. This is about more than just, you know, local folks. This is about everyone who served throughout the whole country. And we've just added a new interactive kiosk. So if you come from out of state and you want to look up the fallen from your locale, you can put in your state and you can put in your county or city and all of the fallen from that area.
0: Patriot Park, and they have a website. It's patriotparkfoundation.org. Visit it. There's a great picture. If you get right to the website, you'll see what we saw when we entered it. It's patriotparkfoundation.org, just literally across the road from the entrance to the Flight 93 Memorial.
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7: Worldwide News Network update. I'm Matt Piper. Out of their darkest moment, a Greek couple managed to make a new start with a baby born this week. Doing so meant using one of their decades-old embryos and racing to beat a government deadline. Just months after their 21-year-old son died in a crash in October, the 54-year-old mother and her husband decided to pursue another pregnancy using an embryo frozen for 22 years. They were running up against the Greek government's 54-year age limit for women to complete IVF. She gave birth on Wednesday. Gynecologist Dr. Kostas Pantos.
8: It's the first time that after 22 and a half years, an embryo of the couple, autologous embryo, their own embryo, has been thawed and implanted and delivered as a live birth.
7: This is the Worldwide News Network.
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10: This is your travel report celebrating 250 years of America. Freedom 250. In 1620, the Mayflower landed at Plymouth Rock, and a nation took root. 400 years later, that story's still alive. Stroll Boston's brick streets, follow the Freedom Trail past Paul Revere's house, and let the old North Church bells ring overhead. Slurp a steaming bowl of clam chowder, and crack into a buttery lobster roll by the harbor. In 1663, King Charles II sent Rhode Island a letter unlike any other, granting full freedom of religion, a first in the colonial world. That very charter still rests in the State House in Providence. Wander Newport's cobblestone streets, sink your toes into the sands of Easton's Beach, dig into golden clam cakes and creamy clam chowder by the shore as the sun sets. This vacation, choose America. Yana Derulis for the Worldwide.
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1: Oh, in the formation, wandering is really quite ferocious. It's when a huckster takes some lies and makes them sound precocious by saying them in Congress or a mainstream outlet. So disinformation's origins are slightly less atrocious.
2: I know.
1: It's how you hide a little idle lie. It's how you
2: Nina Jankowicz gets you going, doesn't it? You don't even remember her name. I will guarantee most of you are like, who is she? Who is, oh, she drives me crazy every time. Oh, this is, it's just to fire you up. And September 11th, if it is anything besides an anniversary of the murder of 3,000 people, the sacrifice of thousands of them, the 2,000 plus killed on the day and the 1,000, approaching 1,000 more that have died since. Even George Pataki, the former governor of New York, back when they used to get Republican versions of that. Has anyone done ever since the... I find it fascinating in New York for our friends listening on Long Island News Radio and wherever else in Empire State. I heard something about Erie being on board, and I thought there was somebody up in the Finger Lakes as well. But again, I don't have a full roster. So if you're there, 434-882-4217. Say hi and tell us how the news of the day is impacting you. That's the business model. You're the most important local part of the radio station anyway. But a month or so ago, there was a poll out that said that despite the fact that 47% of New Yorkers had no idea who Bruce Blakeman was, they were going to vote for him for governor. He was only 4 points behind Kathy Hochul. Hochul, of course, is the ancient Greek word for hot mess. And since then, I find it interesting that I know for a fact people are polling on the New York City, New York State governor's race. But do you have them? You know, real clear polling is that last poll, 4%. It's like, don't know. And so they like to stick with the ones that are out there, which say it's, you know, like 10% different. But Kathy Hochul not scoring with more than 50% of New Yorkers. There's a lot of votes out there in the Empire State for Bruce Blakeman, who scored a lot of points. And really, since the tornado struck down in Nassau County, he's the county executive for that county, and people actually saw him on the news and said, who's that guy? He was real good. He's running for governor? Really? Really? I don't even want to know what party, which is good for that, because there are the marching ants who will just, you know, go in and say, who's the D? And just click, click, click, click, click, go down the D line there. But anyway, former governor of New York, Pataki, announced last week that he was suffering lung cancer. He is connecting it to the dust and debris in Manhattan post September 11th. But the other parts of September 11th become the gaslighting disinformation. New York Post story in the Post of a guy running out during the baseball game yesterday, Mets playing the Yankees in New York. And everyone was surprised that the Yankees beat the Mets. Really? Have you looked at the records right now? But apparently a fan ran out on the field during the ball game. Do we have the clip of the... And some security guards, and I think some of the other fans are out there, and finally the police get to him, because a couple of guys give him a kidney shot. And I don't know if that's standard law enforcement procedure, but it might be Yankee Stadium security protocol. So you hear the boos ring down, so this kid runs out onto the field during the Yankees-Mets game flying a Palestinian flag. And in 25 years now, so yes, it is an important anniversary, but I, and you'll learn this in Vegas, I'm not anniversary guy. I'm not landmark guy. I'm not, oh, it's New Year's Eve, time to change my life for everything. All the things that I think have been wrong. I'm, you know, and I do know people who just keep a list of things they want to do differently next year. And then on New Year's Day, they'll be like, all right, here's the list. We're going to change all this stuff. It's like you're waiting for the next board of directors meeting. Every day is New Year's Day. If you've got something you need to change in your life and you've decided after, you know, full examination that you need to change something, change it. There's no crime in that. There's no rule that says you have to wait until New Year's Day to do it. I'm facing one of those landmarks tomorrow. And luckily it's a Sunday the 13th instead of Friday the 13th, which was the day I was born. But I'm not landmark guy. I'm not anniversary guy. What does it mean for the now? And now we live in a world where Hamas, in a feat of marketing genius, dark, evil, but still genius, was able to get themselves rebranded as a marginalized community. Plucky little upstarts. Plucky little upstarts out there just trying to make their way in the world. Like, you know, that oddball, screwball neighbor you have in your favorite sitcom. You know, Kramer is the Palestinians. He comes busting in and just goofs around with Jerry and George. No, that's not who they are. And by the way, John, what's the passage? There's a passage in the Bible. For everyone who tells me Palestine was a made-up word, Joel 3:4. And I quote, "Yea, and what have ye to do with me, O Tyre and Zidon, and all the coast of Palestine? Will ye render me a recompense? And if ye recompense me swiftly and speedily, I will return your recompense upon your head." That's the King James Version of the Bible. So while it may not be 2,000-year-old text reference, it's at least 1,000-plus. So, you know, Palestine is not something we made up at the CNN headquarters. It's not something that the UN invented. But the issue of Palestine is part of this disinformation campaign. For example, if I ran McDonald's and I noticed how all these Americans, 50% of Americans, are going to the health food grocery stores and paying way more than they need to for apples because they have a sticker from the USDA saying they're organic, and they're, you know, healthy, and they've got stickers saying health food on it, and Americans are, and I'm watching my drive-through lines dwindle because people are going to the Falafel King instead of Burger King. Huh. What do I need to do? I need to call my marketing department and have them come up with a campaign that convinces Americans that a Big Mac is health food. I'm not going to change the Big Mac. I'm not going to change what it is or what it stands for, but it's going to become known as health food. We're going to get experts. We're going to get sociologists. We're going to get dietitians. We're going to get nutritionists. We're going to get all lined up, and they're all going to say over and over and over again how the Big Mac is actually health food and how the Big Mac is good for you. And we'll get some former heads of the Department of Health and Human Services to say they were wrong all those times about cholesterol or whatever. Big Mac is health food. And that is ostensibly what Hamas has done in this day and age. They have taken the Big Mac and convinced you that it's a health food sandwich, that you know that you need to eat more Big Macs because it's healthy for you.
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0: That's why we're here, because if we ain't working, we ain't eating. There are 434-882-4217. I'll tell you what went on last night. I will give you my analysis of it for sure. 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I know it sounds like a platitude, but unlike many other people, I mean it. 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They're open 10 a.m. Monday through Friday, Eastern Standard Time, at 434-979-COIN. I'm not sure what he's working on this morning. Could be planting chestnut trees, or he's taking care of animals. Whatever he is, he's got a thought for us. He's Dr. Clark. Good morning, sir. How are things in Alabama this morning?
1: All good on my end. Pulled up stakes that were used for surveying on the chestnuts so I can mow today. And now I'm up here with the little animals. So let's see. Two all-beef patties, special sauce, lettuce, cheese, pickles, onions on a sesame seed bun.
0: A lot of veggies.
1: That's history of your Big Mac right there.
0: And there's a lot of vegetables in there, and the special sauce is really, I think, going to be the health tonic.
1: Well, you know, Joe, turns out that when they were fried in the animal fat, that was, in fact, healthy.
0: He's making a good point, you know, that when we start to come up with these inorganic substances to replace, and we got fooled, Clark, we really did get fooled, because, you know, the doctors were noticing that people who were having heart attacks and coronary issues were getting buildup of plaque and cholesterol in their blood systems, and it was creating clottage. What they didn't realize was there was scar tissue underneath that plaque buildup that started it, and so really the issue is the inflammation that caused the scar tissue, and if you can fight that, then you're going to be doing okay when it comes to your blood pressure and strokes and things like
1: that. We talked about Chicken Little a week ago, and
0: now is that Kentucky Fried Chicken, or is it the Golden Skillet fried chicken Little?
1: Well, it's however Foxy Loxy prepared it, I guess. Don't go running around half cocked, which is what our scientific community does a lot of times. But anyway, so let's see. Let's talk about history and what we've learned from it for just a minute, Joe.
0: Okay.
1: About 90 years ago, there was a little feller with the funky mustache and a comb over that started talking about, oh, I don't know, world conquest, global domination, inferior people had no place in the world. Now,
0: and it was the
1: United States at the time was not the global power that it became. We were just an up-and-comer. Probably Great Britain held that position at the time. And they had this fellow named Neville Chamberlain.
0: Mm-hmm.
1: That was their prime minister. And his policy was, hey, this guy's making a lot of noise, and he's going to be a problem. We probably ought to pinch his head. No, wait, that's not what he said. He said, oh, okay, well, they're peaceful Nazis, and we'll just coexist with them and appease them. How'd that work out, Joe? How many million people died?
0: I understand. But understand. So, and we talk about the gaslighting and the amazing Svengali like marketing trick. And I wish I knew which ad agency pulled this off, because they're going to be the ad agency that could sell a rock to a drowning man. When Neville Chamberlain said, "Why did you invade Poland?" Hitler said, "Because they were causing problems on our side of the border. They were, doing terrorism. They were going in here and blowing up things and terrorizing the citizens on our side of the border." So, to which Neville Chamberlain said, "Oh, okay. Well, then go ahead." Without really digging into whether or not there was, lies, and whether any of it was actually happening or not. So, we let Hitler fool us, into a border skirmish that he had no right to invade Poland. There are similar things. There's a story. Oh gosh. There's a similar situation going on right now where somebody invaded someone else recently. Well, no, not so recently. Like, it was only supposed to be 2 weeks. And it's been 5 years. It's not so recently anymore. But yeah, you see what I mean about borders and, what happens when people ignore them?
1: Yeah. So there you go. Now, had Neville had the benefit of the sage philosopher Barney Fife's advice, he could have nipped it in the bud. But no. No nipping there. They're peaceful Nazis, and we can all just get along. Now, let's see, 12 million in camps, 19 million on the Russian front. I think we killed something like 6 million German civilians with bombing. There's a lot of people dead, Joe.
0: Yep. All for socialism and racism.
1: Yeah, for socialism. Now, there's this Mohammed guy. He goes way back further than the bad comb-over guy. He wrote, I don't know, I guess we could call it a book. Talk about, world conquest, global domination. He didn't say inferior people. He said infidels. I guess there is a difference, but not much.
0: Well, what are we saying? You can prove yourself. You can change to be fidelis. I guess inferior people are inferior.
1: You can.
0: Yeah. And or we cut off your head.
1: You will always be a second class fidelis. Okay.
0: Right. Yeah.
1: This business of you convert and you're one of the guys. What is it about idiots? Oh yeah. As long as they're useful. So.
0: Quickly, we only have a few seconds left.
1: What we've learned from history is we ain't learned nothing from history.
0: Amen.
1: We don't learn from history. Maybe we ought to pay more attention.
0: We don't want to learn from history, but I think a dear friend of yours and mine always says, history doesn't repeat, but it sure does rhyme. Thank you, sir. You have a great morning.
1: Keep doing it.
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11: Golf tournament at one of his resorts, a day after September 11th remembrances. The meetings are not a part of an official state visit. As for how locals feel about the visit,
12: I suppose not everyone may be happy with Donald Trump's demeanor and policies. I think it's important that regardless, the bond with our good friends in the United States stays strong.
11: Russian strikes have killed 3 civilians and wounded dozens in Ukraine. Russian President Putin has warned that sending European troops into Ukraine would mean direct conflict with Russia. Ukraine faces mounting pressure from Russia's intensified air campaign. Moscow's attacks target Ukraine's power grid ahead of winter, aiming to demoralize civilians. Putin, speaking at the BRICS summit in India, denied that Russia poses any threat to Europe. Houthi rebels in Yemen are advancing toward a crucial trade choke point. Attacks blamed on Iraqi militias forced the closure of a major pipeline. Iran and its allies are unleashing a nightmare scenario for Saudi Arabia and unsettling global markets. Control over the Bab el-Mandeb Strait could allow the Iran-backed rebels to cut off another major export route for Saudi oil as Iran disrupts the Strait of Hormuz as well. A recall of some Ford pickup trucks.
13: Ford is recalling nearly 225,000 F-150 pickup trucks because of leaky fuel tanks that aren't secured properly. The National Highway Traffic Safety Administration warning those fuel tanks can come loose when you're driving, increasing the risk of an accident. There's also the chance the engine could stall or catch fire. Dealers will replace the fuel tank straps free of charge. Jane Metzler, Worldwide News Network.
11: President Trump said moments ago that Canada was keen to reach a trade deal with the U.S. and that an agreement could come fairly soon. A growing consumer push to buy Canadian and boycott U.S. products has been reshaping supermarket shelves in Canada over the last few weeks. That bitter trade war between the countries has made consumers more conscious of where their dollars go.
14: If I can support Canadian products and through these tough times, I think that's a way to help in my small way. Also, going to be honest, I'm a little bit mad with America right now with how things are going. The attitude has just not been that of a friend. So I'm like, why bother?
11: Trade talks broke down on August 21st, spurring a new round of tariffs and counter tariffs. Canada is the world's 5th largest importer of fresh vegetables by value. 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
15: Evangelina Jolie and Brad Pitt's 6 children, 5 have dropped his last name. Vivian was the latest. Pax is still known as Pax Jolie Pitt. So what gives? Pitt's camp explicitly uses the phrase parental alienation, claiming that Jolie has conducted a years-long campaign to poison the children's minds against him, leaving the actor absolutely crushed. But Jolie's camp says it was an independent choice based on trauma, citing the infamous 2016 private jet incident, which alleges that Pitt verbally and physically assaulted Jolie and 2 of the children. Both the FBI and the L.A. Department of Children and Family Services fully investigated. They found no evidence clearing Pitt of all abuse allegations. Yet his children continue to distance themselves. Pitt recently told Esquire magazine he went back to the bottle after 7 years of sobriety, but that he is more responsible with his drinking. Cooper Lawrence, Entertainment News, Worldwide News Network, New York.
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11: A Costa Rican man believed to be 119 years old could become the world's oldest living man, pending age verification. That's him ringing a bell with a fly swatter to get the attention of his granddaughter. Jose Flores spends his days napping and eating meals prepared by her and recalling stories from his life. According to his identity card, Flores was born on July 11, 1907, which would make him the world's oldest man, though international verification of his birth date is still pending as specialists review historical documents. Flores had 8 children and now has 23 grandchildren, 25 great-grandchildren, and 1 great-great-granddaughter. The world's oldest living person is currently known to be Ethel Caterham of Britain. Born on August 21, 1909 in Hampshire, England, she turned 117 this year. Matt Piper, Worldwide News Network, New York.
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0: bless you for letting me be of service to you this morning. I want to be your Joe. Live on Saturday mornings, because they still, as fascinating as it is, as long as it's been since we've had a Monday through Friday 9 to 5 economy, they still think that they can sneak Sally out the alley on a Friday afternoon. Bad stories, embarrassing things, admissions of guilt, all come out on Friday afternoon, so that maybe the world of the 1970s, when we all had honey-do lists and we got up late on a Saturday and had two cups of coffee and then went to the hardware store, the only phrase big box had anything to do with moving companies. They think that's still the world. Their press secretaries are still living in the 70s. Oh, we'll put this out on Friday at 5. And so we'll tell you what went on last night, all the stuff they tried to sneak out through the alley. And I want to thank our new friends joining us, flagship station here in Stanton and Charlottesville and Harrisonburg, Virginia, and Long Island News Radio, my old home, WRCN on Long Island, and now the Right Talk for Vegas, 106.9 FM, coming to you live from the Strip. We're going to be back out there in the summer for Freedom Fest. I've already talked to the Skousens about that. They're coming. They've got like a 5-year run. It's like a residency of libertarianism in Las Vegas. There, it's like Jerry Seinfeld. But we may also do the Consumer Electronics Show. That's coming up in January. As you probably know, hotel rooms are probably already gone there. This text message comes in. So what kind of Vegas are you, Joe? I said, me, I'm the mountains around Las Vegas. I find the mountains around Las Vegas to be stunning in a way that I've never experienced before. I wish the city was closer to them. But when it comes to the hotels in Las Vegas, I'm more of a Fremont Street guy than I am a Strip guy. I don't know. Waking up at 2 o'clock in the morning to do my radio show on the Eastern Seaboard and still having rock bands playing on stage, you know, 20 stories below my room, and I can hear them, is fun. I enjoy that. That's the kind of stuff I get into for your mindset there. But thank you for joining the family there. Our first things this morning, the things we're talking about, obviously September 11th and the 25th anniversary was marked all over the place. Pete Hegseth, Secretary of War, said Americans must have eternal vigilance as the price to remain free. He said on that day, many Americans were ignorant of the Islamist threat that we face. Meanwhile, in New York, at the 25th anniversary ceremony, the mayor that was mayor of New York in 2001 shook hands and shared a brief passing statement with the current mayor of New York, Zohran Mamdani. Rudy Giuliani told the press afterwards, he said that I pray for you every day, and that Mamdani responded, thank you. Meanwhile, Khalid Sheikh Mohammed, the alleged mastermind, is getting some press. Last month, a judge set a 2028 military tribunal date. Lawyers are trying to get him into a civilian court. Todd Blanche said the 9/11 Victim Compensation Fund has given now over and upwards of $20 billion. It's over $19 billion on its way to $20 billion they expect very soon. We have worked hard to expedite claims and get money out to the victims. Saudi Arabia yesterday shut down a major pipeline after it was attacked by drones from Iran-backed Houthi rebels out of Yemen. Diesel prices on average, according to AAA, $6.06 a gallon. Commerce Secretary Howard Lutnick went on the defensive yesterday, saying that the proposed $5,000 dividend for American adults would not be funded with taxpayer money. Instead, it would tap into revenue they potentially would earn from a new visa program for wealthy foreigners and gains on government-owned corporation stock. Chief election officials from seven GOP-led states have urged the Supreme Court to stop the Trump administration from enacting their mail-in ballot ruling, not because they disagree with it, but because as of September 12th, there's just not time, they say. Officials from Utah, Kentucky, North Dakota, South Dakota, Georgia, at New Hampshire and Kansas made the filing to the Supreme Court. And my old friend Rochelle Brackney, former Charlottesville police chief, says Mississippi police have arrested a man in the death of Tasha Fortune, the black woman found hanging from a tree last month. Our friends at the Daily Signal put me in their employ so that I can cover Virginia news stories for them. Most recent piece is a sit-down with a man who was in the U.S. Capitol building on September 11th, 2001, representing Virginia. He was former senator and governor George Allen, now head of the Young Americans Foundation. And we sit down, we talk a little bit about September 11th then, September 11th now, and how we're being twisted around into our beliefs and how it's being weaponized against us. Read all about it. We also bring in the historical context of what happened when Thomas Jefferson, another notable Virginian, crossed paths with radical Islam 240 years ago. All there for you on the Virginia pages. We also have Georgia, Texas, California, and Ohio covered like a blanket at dailysignal.com. Oh yeah, and Victor Davis Hanson.
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You know, there's a book in my head somewhere. Once I finish writing my unauthorized autobiography, I'm going to write the history of Marxism versus liberty as told through the eyes of the two big restaurant chains that dominated America's 60s, 70s, and 80s and beyond. Because, you know, it was the battle of have it your way versus you deserve a break today. Don't work. You know, and it would have been a great slogan if they were giving you free food. Notice the red and yellow logo of the, you know, you deserve a break. You've worked hard enough versus have it your way. You make it yourself. You're the boss. They're getting back to it now. I get that. But my family history in the burger wars notwithstanding, I said earlier that rebranding Hamas as a marginalized community would be is in the pantheon of advertising campaigns akin to managing to get the Big Mac turned into a health food. And Ken writes in to 434.

0: Worldwide News Network update. I'm Matt Piper. In New York City, stepped up security for Rosh Hashanah, the Jewish New Year.
1: New York City's police commissioner Jessica Tisch understands the Jewish community is on edge, with members now celebrating Rosh Hashanah, the Jewish New Year. The holiday started at sundown Friday, Jews ringing in the year 5787. No reason to celebrate the recent surge in anti-Semitic attacks, including a recent one inside a Manhattan synagogue. The commissioner saying,
2: "You will see an increased NYPD presence around synagogues, yeshivas, and other sensitive locations. I want all Jewish New Yorkers to know this. You have a partner in the NYPD now and throughout the year."
1: More than 50% of all hate crimes committed in New York City have targeted the Jewish community.
0: Jane Metzler reporting. This is the Worldwide News Network.
3: This is Moving America. Here's Jake Novak.
4: Tesla is going all in on autonomous vehicles with one snazzy, wild, out-of-this-world exception. Literally. But as Tom Petty told us, the waiting is the hardest part. I'm talking about the next-generation Tesla Roadster. Lots of Tesla fans were expecting to see the new performance car unveiled in August, but August came and went, and there was no Roadster. Now those fans are more confident September will be the month they find out if all or any of the rumors about the Roadster are true. They include word of an optional SpaceX package that will include cold gas thrusters and a 0-60 time of less than 1 second. As for the price, well, let's just say your payment for the estimated $200,000 to $250,000 cost will take more than a second to clear, and you have to make full payment up front. You'll make that money back in no time in savings at the pump. Kidding. Just be glad there is still one car Elon Musk is still willing to let some of us drive. I'm Jake Novak.
3: This is Moving America.

0: Worldwide News Network update. I'm Matt Piper. In New York City, city stepped up security for Rosh Hashanah, the Jewish New Year.
1: New York City's police commissioner Jessica Tisch understands the Jewish community is on edge, with members now celebrating Rosh Hashanah, the Jewish New Year. The holiday started at sundown Friday, Jews ringing in the year 5787. No reason to celebrate the recent surge in anti-Semitic attacks, including a recent one inside a Manhattan synagogue. The commissioner saying,
2: "You will see an increased NYPD presence around synagogues, yeshivas, and other sensitive locations. I want all Jewish New Yorkers to know this. You have a partner in the NYPD now and throughout the year."
1: More than 50% of all hate crimes committed in New York City have targeted the Jewish community.
0: Jane Metzler reporting. 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
1: You know, our friend Mac had some great points about September 11th. He shared with us, and I want to get to that. But a man who travels the highways and byways at the in the origins, in the footsteps of those who created country music, roots music, old timey, whatever you want to call it, a troubadour of the first degree, is my old friend Benny Dodd, who's dropped in out the sky for us this morning. At 434-882-4217. Happy Saturday morning, Benny. I'm surprised you're not sleeping off a late night gig playing for people last night.
2: No, I didn't play last night. I went. I got to go today at Saunders Orchard. Play with a friend of mine, Keith Bradley. We're doing a little thing up there today. Yeah, but I've been doing okay. Been staying playing as much as I want to.
1: Good.
2: Filling in with everybody. I just got a whole lot of stuff to talk to, but it would take me a long time. some stuff that I've just found out that I want to talk, well, maybe get your input on it.
1: Yeah, go ahead. Throw it out at me.
2: Well, like you say, when you get back to Manzami and AOC, they, like I say, they're the elite. But moving on, if bringing this back, this anniversary back, and all that stuff, don't fire up people in the Republican base. I don't know what would.
1: I know.
2: And I'm telling you that that midterm convention was spot on too. That was brilliant. I don't know who came up with that.
1: Well, it's controversy because a lot of the old guard, you know, the traditionalists said, oh, I didn't like that. I don't think, and it was too much about, Trump. You know, right now, a lot of Americans, are looking at the Trump administration and looking at Congress, and the Congress people are anonymous to them, and they know who Trump is. So the political consultant said, if you want to win the midterm with a bunch of guys named Joe, no offense to guys named Joe, present company included, you're going to need to weigh in on all these. And I think the president did this convention as a way to... The one thing he was going to do rallies in all these places. I think he realizes that he doesn't have time to go and hold rallies in all these places, nor does he have the money.
2: Not.
1: So he's going to try to consolidate this into a way where, your congressional candidate now, you in the Shenandoah Valley, your candidate Ben Klein, he's got a best-selling author, Beth Macy, who wrote Dope Sick, and part of the reason she's a scary candidate. I mean, Ben wins that district by 30 points usually, but Beth Macy is famous, and there are a lot of conservatives that like what she did by outing the pharmaceutical industry and how it was getting people hooked on opioids, and so I think she's a candidate they think can peel away some conservatives who are anti the pharmaceutical industry and vote against Ben Klein, and I think that's one of the things the RNC is afraid of, Benny.
2: Yeah, exactly. I don't trust anybody but John Fetterman.
1: You like John.
2: I like John. He's not totally agreeance with everything, but he gets it.
1: Well, he said something, because he talked at the RNC. He was talking about the other senator, McCormick. Introduced him, but he says, I'm not going to join the Republican Party because I have pro-choice beliefs. But if you ask him about his pro-choice beliefs, it's not this stuff that Virginia is thinking of doing with abortions all the way up to the moment the baby's being born and stuff like that.
2: No.
1: So that's important.
2: Another thing that really gets me is these drive-by media places, they're having, and they in the tank for the communists like Mazzami and all of them ones.
1: Sure.
2: But yet they have these shows, you know, interviewing these people about 911 and all the people that died. But on the other hand, it just seems like it's really hypocritical for me to those to be interviews. Here they are. Most of the ones that did the interviews, they, you know, they would try to trash Trump, as they all try to do. But, you know,
1: And Trump wasn't even around. You know, Trump was, he was just a guy in New York at the time.
2: Exactly.
1: You know, he didn't have anything connected to this.
2: He did not.
1: One of the things, though, that's Deji, I don't know if you saw this story or not. So, Jimmy Kimmel booked James Tallarico, the Texas Senate candidate.
2: Oh, my God.
1: And now he's sitting there saying, oh, the FCC is making me take that interview and put it on YouTube only because the FCC is coming after us. I got a dirty little secret. It was ABC that told him, don't you dare put that on the TV show unless you want to also have Ken Paxton on running against him, because they're going to come after us for... manipulating, you know, it's like a free campaign ad.
2: I know.
1: Yeah. So.
2: And what get? Yeah. He's scary, man. Now he's backpedaling everything like they always try to do, and try to act like he's moderate, but he's far from it, man. All the stuff he said. Mm-hmm. And then, like I say, I saw a thing on there last night. They was interviewing. It had called. It was a program called Daughters of 911, and they still haven't tried that guy, Sheikh Mohammed, you know, the mastermind behind it.
1: That's not going to happen until 28 now, the military tribunal.
2: Yeah.
1: What are you hearing?
2: And they just...
1: What do you hear? You're in these coffee shops. You're going to these wineries. You're just there on a stage with folks. What is the average person?
2: I don't really talk a lot of it, because a lot of places I go, they're totally, it's from the musical thing. They're totally opposite what I do.
1: You get a sense that the people who are going to these wineries and these coffee shops are leftists, or they just don't want to talk about it, or...
2: You don't know. You don't know who they are. Some of them will really surprise you.
1: Yeah.
2: Like this
1: true.
2: One. This there's a lot of people, like Saves, a lot of people I play with, but I would not, you know, talk politics with them, because I know they're exactly the opposite of me.
1: Right.
2: That this one friend that I know that lives in Canada, and to look at her, you would think that she would be a leftist, but no, she's not. She's totally like against the vaccine and everything. And me, I've been against that too. I never got it, you know. So I was the one.
1: That's why you're still with us. Hey, Benny, I've got to run, my friend. It's so good to catch
2: Thank
1: up with you.
2: My
1: keep playing.
2: I could talk to you all day, buddy.
1: Well, that's my gift. That's why they put me behind the microphone, because people can talk to me all day.
2: I appreciate it.
1: You know, God bless you, sir.
2: I'm a valley guy just like you right now. So,
1: amen to that.
2: Anyway,
1: you know,
2: all right, brother.
1: John Denver was singing about us. You just don't think it. And a real quick point to what Benny was saying about all these folks who are pitching the Marxist and really the Islamist ideal is Marxism as well. This from the heart of the KGB in Russia.
3: You're leftists in the United States. All these professors and all these beautiful civil rights defenders, they are instrumental in the process of the subversion, only to destabilize the nation. When their job is completed, they are not needed anymore. They know too much. Some of them, when they get disillusioned, when they see that Marxist-Lenin has come to power, obviously they get offended. They think that they will come to power. That will never happen, of course. They will be lined up against the wall and shot.
1: I'm just looking out for you. So when I criticize Jimmy Kimmel, I'm actually trying to help him. I don't want Jimmy Kimmel lined up against a wall and shot. I don't think they realize it, so I'm hoping that maybe our words can help them.
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16: Thank you for letting us be of service to you. I mentioned our man, Mac, and I know that people think that, you know, Hollywood, I don't know if you saw this, TMZ held a master's class on how to be, you know, bad. I don't know if bad is the right word, because they get rewarded by writing salacious about and for writing salacious headlines because it gets clicks. But they wrote headlines that were completely misrepresentative over this documentary they did over the fifth airplane. And I thought about it. Mac yesterday talked about the fifth airplane and a dear friend of his and mine, well, an acquaintance of mine and a friend of his that was there on the fifth plane. So it's not like it doesn't exist, but we'll get into the TMZ story in a little bit. But our sportsman, Mac, you know, on the impact of sports in September 11th.
17: All right. The Mets and the Yankees, of course, New York played a vital role. And really a couple of great stories to tell because the return to Shea Stadium, Major League Baseball paused play following the attacks on September 11th, 2001. But 10 days later then, September 21st, the Mets hosted the Braves at Shea Stadium in New York's first major professional sporting event that made the return. The crowd was filled, you know, police officers, firefighters, rescue workers. I mean, it was, you know, it was that kind of event.
16: Well, and people, and Mac, just for context, so right. Shea Stadium, they couldn't have played baseball because that was where everyone, that was the base of operations. They said, we need a big space right. for this operation right. In downtown Manhattan. So they took over the parking lot, and the field was for, you know, services, medical services. Yeah. Stadium was full for those days.
17: Yeah, but then they finally, you know, trailing 2-1 in the eighth inning on that night, catcher Mike Piazza, the dramatic two-run homer that just lit up the Mets crowd.
18: Lopez wants it away.
19: And it's hit deep to left center. Andrew Jones on the run. This one has a chance. Home run! Mike Piazza! And the Mets lead 3-2.
20: Take a look at this. He's got as much power as anybody. He got the arms extended. A long home run. And a curtain call.
17: Yeah, and a curtain call, of course, on that special night. And Bobby Valentine continued and players like John Franco, Al Leiter, Todd Zeal, they participated in recovery and relief efforts, yep. and they were, using modified police cars to shuttle supplies, as you were talking about, to Shea Stadium to Ground Zero immediately following. But the organization now maintains the tradition of visiting local New York firehouses ahead of the anniversary, of course. So, well, during the 2001 World Series then, in October, it was President George Bush who threw out the first pitch of the game there. It was the first of the series to be played at Yankee Stadium against the Arizona Diamondbacks. Now, the great part about that is that he was wearing a bulletproof vest, and he is in the locker room. He's in the tunnel with Derek Jeter, and Derek Jeter had a little message for President Bush.
21: For tonight's ceremonial first pitch, and please welcome the President of the United States.
16: Bob Shepard.
22: I saw him down in the tunnel as they showed there prior to the game, and he was warming up, and he was asking me whether or not he should throw from the mound. I said, you have to throw from the mound. I mean, this is Yankee Stadium. And then when I was walking out, I turned back and looked at him, and I said, hey, don't bounce. He's going to boo you if you bounce. And he went out there and threw a perfect strike.
17: Yeah, and that was such an iconic, you know, time and message and everything, and the way it was, just celebrated.
16: Oh,
17: so,
16: yes.
17: Security officials believed that, really, it was a more secure location for the president and did not pose the same security concerns. There was talk about Bush then going to Arizona in the first game of the World Series instead of waiting till game three, but a lot of people in the White House stepped in and said, not so fast, George. No, let's just stay home. We'll wait for the Yankees and the series to return.
16: Well, I think politically, it in New York City is, one thing. I mean, if the Pirates had been in the World Series, that would have been, worth it for the price of admission too.
17: Yeah, exactly. So anyway, it was on this day we all have memories, we all have what was happening. I was in the newsroom immediately calling the people that I had in my phone, mostly Virginia athletes who were working in New York. The one that comes to mind was Willie Dersh. Willie was a guard that played for Pete Gillen during that era, and Willie was actually working close to Ground Zero. Remember, we got him on the phone and we talked to him, but just watching the newsroom react and how everybody really around the country reacted. There is a wonderful story that, and Bob Rotella won't mind me telling you because he will not talk about it, and I heard it just days after on the Golf Channel, and Bob said it would be the last time that he ever talks about it, but Bob was actually on I'd have to count the planes, but there was a plane leaving Dulles. Bob had an appointment to go speak at Pepsi-Cola, I think it was Pepsi, on the West Coast, and had a speech planned, and he was on the plane that was getting ready, which would have been number 5, and was headed for the Capitol, and they got the terrorists off the plane in time before it took off, after, because it was kind of the last plane in order, and Bob Bertelli caught a cab and you know, got back to...
0: So it's our sports director, Mac McDonald, from yesterday's program. We were live in Shanksville from the Flight 93 Memorial. We'll get into this TMZ documentary, which turns out to be a big nothing burger, and I'm going to make clear how it's such a big nothing burger, despite the headlines that pimp it. Do we have so the TMZ folks exposing the 9/11 cover-up, what it turns out to be, and by the way, 21 minutes into a 40-minute documentary, you finally find out what the cover-up is the flight crew from that plane that Bob Rotella was on was interviewed by the FBI the next day and asked them about open floor compartments.
1: Did tell them that I felt there were some suspicious people on the airplane. And I pointed out exactly the four people in first class and two gentlemen in business, but the one that had the t-shirt on that had uncontrollable perspiration. I did tell them that.
2: The first thing they asked me was why the floor hatches were open on the airplane. I know there was a hatch in the floor forward of my seat at door one left. I know that hatch led down to the electronics for the cockpit, and the hatch is big enough for a large person to look down in there. About 20 minutes after we left, the agent saw something funny going on the inside of the aircraft, and they'd had somebody board the aircraft, and they found the hatches open in the floors. If the hatches were open, the people could not have gotten off the aircraft because the hatches were just too big to get around. They had to be opened after everyone had gone off the aircraft.
0: So that's some of this. So the controversy, the cover-up or whatever, is that these folks, the flight crew from this the fifth plane, have never been told what the FBI found out about those hatches.
23: You know, it's true.
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1: I'm Matt Piper. President Trump claims Canada is keen to reach a trade deal with the United States and that an agreement could come fairly soon. A growing consumer push to buy Canadian and boycott U.S. products has been reshaping supermarket shelves in Canada recently. A bitter trade war between the countries has made people more conscientious of where their dollars go. Canadians none too happy with their neighbors to the south.
2: I would say buying Canadian goods is always a net positive, and relying less and less on the United States is the best possible outcome for this tariff situation. If we can rely on them less and support the Canadian economy and the infrastructure here.
1: Trump is in Ireland for a golf tournament at one of his courses, but he did meet with that country's leaders in an unofficial state visit this morning. As for how locals feel about him being there,
3: he's welcome here. Welcome to play golf. Maybe if it was left at that, that'd be fine.
4: The majority of the people of Ireland don't want him here. The man's causing trouble all over the world. There's no peace. Sit down and talk with people. Don't be bombing them over.
1: Iraq's government is racing to contain the fallout after local Iran-backed militias were accused of attacking and shuttering a key Saudi pipeline. Control over the Bab el-Mandeb Strait could allow the Iran-backed rebels to cut off another major export route for Saudi oil as Iran disrupts the Strait of Hormuz. Trump was asked about those cutoffs.
5: I have to say, we've done a great job. You know, we control, as you know, we really very powerfully controlled the Hormuz Strait, and nobody saw that happening. So we have very powerful control over it. We have a naval blockade that's been so incredible. Boy, your oil prices would be much higher. We're taking a lot of boats out. We take out on average 25 boats a day.
1: Mississippi police have arrested a man in the death of Tasia Fortune, a black woman found hanging from a tree last month. Police say they discovered Fortune's body hanging in the backyard of an abandoned home. Jackson Police Chief Rochelle Brackney.
6: The medical examiner's office officially classified Ms. Fortune's death as a homicide. With that determination, our investigators moved quickly. We secured two search warrants and an arrest warrant for Jacques Ratcliffe, also known as Jacques.
1: The victim's mother says police did not share a motive. For nearly 2 minutes, one of the pilots of that Amazon cargo plane that careened off a Miami runway and killed five people repeatedly warned his counterpart they were going too fast as they approached for landing. That's according to flight information released this week. A summary of cockpit voice recordings compiled by the NTSB says the fellow pilot never gave a consistent verbal response to the warnings. The plane touched down awkwardly, briefly attempted to take off, and then smashed into a van. 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
7: Cate Blanchett and Chris Pine take on an alien invasion disguised as a 1950s biker gang in Alpha.
9: Yes.
7: Oscar winner Michelle Yeoh stars in The Surgeon, a doctor who is abducted and forced to operate on a mysterious patient. It's from the team who made the John Wick film, so we know it's going to be action-packed.
10: I'm thinking I'm back.
7: With TIFF kicking off the fall movie season, the biggest question is, which of these star vehicles will go from Toronto buzz to theaters, since many arrive without a home and leave with everyone fighting over them? Cooper Lawrence, Entertainment News, Worldwide News Network, New York.
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1: For decades, she flew into and out of this airport. Now, it will be named after her.
11: I was on my way to Nashville.
7: The Metropolitan Nashville Airport Authority Board voted unanimously on Friday that the Nashville International Airport should be renamed to honor Tennessee's favorite daughter, Dolly Parton. Linda Popovich, a Parton superfan who started a petition in 2025, said Parton had gracefully declined the idea of naming the airport after her, but did say it could happen, quote, somewhere down the road or perhaps after I'm gone if you still feel I deserve it. On Friday, Tennessee decided Dolly deserves it. Cooper Lawrence, Worldwide News Network.
1: Parton died at the age of 80 on August 25th following a brief battle with cancer that she kept from her fans. Matt Piper, Worldwide News Network, New York.
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0: Bless you for letting me be of service to you. So we gather together each Saturday morning. Well, we do this every morning during the week. It's a Monday through Friday affair, but some of you folks only get to hang out with us on the weekends, and that's fine. Anytime is a good time, and our friends at Long Island News Radio, as well as The Right Talk for Vegas, joining the family this morning, 106.9 FM KVGQ, putting us on so that, you know, the folks getting up at this hour in Vegas, or is it just going to bed? And having done this program many, many times from Las Vegas, I can tell you this time of the morning, 5 a.m., is really interesting. You know, now we will come down to, you know, whether it's Freedom Fest or the Consumer Electronics Show or, you know, wherever it is, we'll, you know, get up at 11 p.m., which is 2 a.m. Eastern Seaboard time. So I can begin preparing, and then, you know, we start the show at 2 a.m. Las Vegas time. That's hopping. If you have to walk through one of the casinos to get to, you know, the conference center you're broadcasting from, that's fun. That's fun there. And, you know, still going when we wrap up. So it's neat to be part of that zeitgeist for Vegas at 106.9 FM. I remember there's and it's still there. It's next to, it used to be called Bally's. When we were there for Freedom Fest, I realized it's got a new name now. It was the MGM for years, and now it's been rebranded something cooler and hipper than Bally's. And we were walking past there, and right across one of the side streets is this little low slung place. And it first time I was in Las Vegas, it said $1 hot dogs and $1 beers. And I said, that's where I'm going for lunch. And so we went down. I had a couple of hot dogs, had a couple of beers, and it was all the guys who work and the gals who work for the hotels and for the banks. Wells Fargo is a big part of Vegas. One of the you forget that whole connection to Wells Fargo, and you know, the other parts of Vegas that don't have to do with Frank Sinatra and Elvis and Dice. And I guess George Clooney and Brad Pitt have written themselves in there a little bit there as well. But very neat to be there, and thank you for letting us be of service to you this Saturday morning. Call us at 434-882-4217. Here are the stories we're getting into this morning. 2 decades after U.S. authorities arrested Khalid Sheikh Mohammed, folks are still complaining about the fact that the military tribunal for his alleged masterminding of the September 11th, 2001 attacks will not happen until early 2028. And many lawyers are still trying to get him tried in a civilian court. Meanwhile, yesterday at the 25th anniversary ceremony in New York, an awkward moment was captured on film as mayor of New York at the time, Rudolph Giuliani, shared a handshake and some words with current New York Mayor Zohran Mamdani. Giuliani told the press that he decided to shake Mamdani's hand because refusing to acknowledge him would have distracted from the occasion. Pete Hegseth used the 25th anniversary to remind Americans that eternal vigilance is the price we pay for being free. You see, on that day, many Americans were ignorant of the Islamist threat that we face. Attorney General Todd Blanche said the 9/11 Victim Compensation Fund has given out almost $19 billion since it began. As victims continue to surface, including now former New York State Governor George Pataki, who said he is suffering the same mesothelioma that claimed many of the folks, especially the firefighters who responded there. Saudi Arabia said Friday it has shut down a major oil pipeline after it was attacked by drones as a precautionary measure. The Iranian-backed Houthi rebels out of Yemen are claiming responsibility for the strike. Meanwhile, diesel fuel in the U.S., according to AAA's surveys, is averaging $6.06 a gallon. controversial $5,000 dividend checks came out of the speeches during the RNC convention. Dividends for American adults. Howard Lutnick, Commerce Secretary, out explaining it yesterday, saying the administration would tap potential revenue from a new visa program for wealthy foreigners to pay the money, saying that that's not tax money that's going to be used. Those are our first things this morning. And I want to thank our friends at Mesa Verde Hemp. They were a big help for our trip to Shanksville. My wife had a fall several weeks ago, and her back's been just not right since. But the CBD oil that they make out at MesaVerde.com has really helped her through it. And the studio we were using, we need a new table because it's a picnic table meant to be sat at and not stood next to. It's about a foot too short, so I was, my lower back is screaming at me as well. So find out more about what they make there at MesaVerdeHemp.com. 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
1: You know what they say at the Guitar Center? If it ain't broke, don't fix it. Not to, you know, and I'm not putting things in rearview mirrors, but we live in the now, and this is one of the reasons I apologize sometimes to you that I don't spend as much time as others do on anniversaries, commemorations, landmarks, that kind of thing. Certainly there are holidays for their place in the here and now, Christmases, Rosh Hashanahs, and Thanksgivings, that kind of thing. But Christmas of the mind, beginning next week, and this includes you guys as well to a degree. I feel bad for our friends at Long Island News Radio, Trans-Siberian Orchestra not playing on Long Island this year. They're going to be in Newark for their New York metropolitan area show, and so I don't think we have, let me pull up my list. So last year we invented something out of whole cloth because we had never done a national program before, but I've been good friends with the folks at Trans-Siberian Orchestra since they became an orchestra. I sent the folks at Trans-Siberian Orchestra and Night Castle Management a list of all the places where there are radio stations that carry this program, and they said, absolutely, let's give you tickets to all the shows where you're heard, because they just announced the tour dates. Now, I do have to check something, because now with our friends in Las Vegas, we may have to tweak that, because I do believe they are playing Las Vegas. I just have to figure out when, where there, but all kinds of places: Minneapolis, St. Paul, Portland, Oregon, Salt Lake City, and here in our flagship city of Stanton, Charlottesville, they're coming back to Central Virginia for a show there, Sacramento, California, Youngstown, Ohio, Chicago, St. Augustine, the oldest city in America, Tampa, for our friends out there. And I don't know who's got us on the weekend schedule or not. Colorado Springs, we've got tickets for that show as well. Do we know about TSO on? No, I don't want to go to, that's one of those ticket broker places. I just want to see, go to TSO's website. Don't go to all those places. No. That's like, they'll get you $15 just for logging in there. But going off all over the place, tickets went on sale for the fan club on Thursday of last week. And, for the rest of us, it's Thursday of this coming week. And so we'll have tickets to give away to a whole bunch of these places. They kick off in Green Bay with two shows on November 19th. They're also in Council Bluffs, Iowa. They'll be in Cincinnati. Find out, though, if they're doing that early show for our friends at Youngstown. So we got to get on the Youngstown tickets. And how we do this is we'll be giving away the tickets as the shows get closer. We'll have a bunch of tickets in the next week or two to give away to you before you can ever buy them, unless you're already a fan club member. And this is just one of those things that my wife and I can't get into the Christmas spirit without going to see Trans-Siberian Orchestra. And we've been lucky. They've been in the ripest 1 year. I think 1 year the show was actually before Thanksgiving, and it still worked for us. We were concerned that it was just too early to get into the Christmas spirit, and we went there, and it worked anyway. Charleston, oh, yeah, we've got new friends in West Virginia. We've got to mention that, too. Las Vegas, December 4th. At the Michelob Ultra Arena, they're going to be there 7 p.m. on December 4th. So, we got to mention we're on in Vegas now. When we sent the list, this is months ago, because these things don't happen by accident. It's like the Mike Tyson quote from, you have to have a plan till somebody punches you in the face, and then you have to be able to come up with a new plan or make that other plan work

0: for it. But stay tuned. JoeThomasInTheMorning.com as a website as well. So if you're listening to us in Vegas right now, and it's going to be until next Saturday when you get to hear us. By the way, we're available 4 hours a day, 6 days a week. So if you want to tell them, hey, Joe's there, you know, each morning. So at 2 a.m., you know, we can chat. No extra charge for the weekday program. That's right. No upcharge. It's not a special insiders club. But for everyone, there'll be a place at JoeThomasInTheMorning.com for you to enter for these tickets to the shows wherever our voices are heard. And we'll do drawings as the shows approach. But you'll be able to enter to win. We'll do a week's worth of win them before you can buy them. And for those on Long Island News Radio, they remember the days when JT was the promotions director and out there, you know, giving away tickets to Jones Beach Amphitheater. You'll pay for the whole seat, but you'll only need the edge. So Carnival Barker, is it funny, you know, backstory. The only time my life was ever threatened for anything I had done on the air, for all the political stuff, for all of the political party stuff, the conservative analysts, the controversial stands on things, the libertarian stands on things, the brutal pursuit of the Bill of Rights, the brutal opposition to Barack Obama and his new Bill of Rights, rights to housing, rights to, you know, understanding John Locke and his point that you can't have a right to something that requires someone to do services for you, that kind of thing. For all that stuff, for my battles with the protesters and the rioters here in our flagship city of Charlottesville, I felt nervous that my life was in peril because I wasn't going along with the, quote, unite the right, because I made it very clear I didn't believe they were, quote, the right. They weren't conservatives. They were just dumpster arsonists trying to make a point for themselves. But all that being said, the only time my life was ever seriously threatened by a listener was when they thought I screwed them out of Aerosmith concert tickets. Now, granted, to be fair, it is Aerosmith. Somebody said that I heard their voice and then determined that I didn't want to give them the tickets and hung up on them. Which wasn't the case, but threats were made and police, you know, tapping phone lines and things like that. So the things that we count important, you know, that can happen to us. But we still give away concert tickets, something not every talk show host spends any time doing. But Trans-Siberian Orchestra is transcendental. And if you ever feel like you're not getting in the Christmas spirit, or you just feel like you don't groove on the commercialism and all that of the Christmas spirit, or maybe you're just one of those rockers that never got into Mariah Carey at Christmas time. This is for you. Just enter to win. There'll be a site up there next week for us at JoeThomasInTheMorning.com, and our friends at the Trans-Siberian Orchestra coming to a city near us.
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6: Worldwide News Network update, I'm Matt Piper. President Trump is on a weekend trip to Ireland for golf, and he's focusing on business and international relations during his visit. News Nation's Tom Dempsey reports.
7: We know President Trump has already met with Ireland's president and prime minister. Trade expected to be a big talker today. Ireland obviously has very warm relations with the United States, and the U.S. companies actually employ almost 250,000 Irish people, and Ireland's own pharmaceutical industry has been able to avoid big tariffs. The Middle East also expected to be a big talker there, with Ireland being very pro-Palestine, and as the war in Iran continues.
6: Trump is also set to attend the Irish Open, continuing his trend of mixing official duties with personal interests. This is the Worldwide News Network.
8: 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Here's Yana Derulis.
9: This is your travel report celebrating 250 years of America. Freedom 250. Along the banks of the Potomac and Mount Vernon, George Washington built more than a home. He built a legacy. Walk the very grounds where our first president once strolled and hear the river breeze rustle through the century-old trees. Just down the road lies Virginia's historic triangle, alongside Williamsburg, Jamestown, the first permanent English settlement in 1607. Trace the full arc of American history in a single day. Savor warm pea soup or dig into flaky Chesapeake crab cakes by the coast. The town embodies history. Home of Independence Hall and the Declaration of Independence itself, Philadelphia is going all in for 2026, hosting the FIFA World Cup, MLB All-Star Game, and major exhibits like the Declaration's Journey. It's the epicenter of the whole
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17: Two Whopper Juniors and four Coca-Cola. And would I have to wait long if you made one Whopper with no pickle and no lettuce?
18: No, sir.
19: Hold the pickle, hold the lettuce. Special orders don't upset us. All we ask is that you let us serve it your way.
0: You know, and back in the 70s, you know, all the prehistoric Beavises and Buttheads are like, hey, hey, she said hold the pickle. But text message from Dan who said, funniest thing I've heard in weeks, the Big Mac as health food. Especially liked when you said that only if Pfizer got the contract to make the special sauce. Well, you know... And if you're missing us, joining us in progress, the point I was making is that this rebranding of Hamas as a poor, marginalized community just trying to get a little something for itself is akin to having the Big Mac branded as health food. I'm Bobby Kennedy, and I believe you should eat these Big Macs more, at least three times a day, and then would it be too far to imagine that the special sauce would be contracted by Pfizer? Tony Fauci.
20: I'm Tony Fauci, and the one thing I will say is that the Big Mac is health food. It's safe and effective to help fight cholesterol.
0: You know, whatever it is, you know, it could be a video of Tony Fauci pleading the fifth a million times. Hi, I'm Tony Fauci. The one thing I will make a statement on is, because, you know, thinking that Hamas are just a plucky bunch of kids who are just trying to get some rights for themselves, it is perhaps the fruit of a community that has taken the Ten Commandments off our walls, and we have forgotten about thou shalt not murder. And never minding what they do for the Muslims that live in this country that don't want to cause trouble, this ignorance, there's a couple of stories about the, you know, our inability now, 25 years since the September 11th attacks, to address the thing that drove the attacks. And Zudi Jasser is perhaps one of the best voices in this. He says time and time again, there needs to be, you know, a shift amongst those. And because there is no Pope, there is no, you've got three sects of followers of Muhammad that kill each other at as much of a pace as they kill the infidel. Fairly, if you don't believe in the Quran the way they want you to, you're the infidel too. And there's an American way we can deal with this. And it is the reason we go to Flight 93. Because you can't stop somebody. You can't stop somebody from believing something. We went through that in the communist witch hunts of the 50s. You can't stop somebody from believing something. You can try to show them how they've been fooled. But people are allowed to believe what they can believe in this country. It's just when you try to invoke that on someone else, that's where the wall is. That's when you have to stop. And we don't have the intestinal fortitude, because smart lawyers who are almost as smart as the advertising executives that have rebranded Hamas as a plucky little, you know, marginalized community, their lawyers are more smart, because they'll, every time they kill somebody, their lawyer says, yes, but that's what their religion says to do, so therefore your religious freedom has to protect our murder. It's why they want Khalid Sheikh Mohammed tried in a civil or civilian court, so that they can claim religious freedom. First Amendment protection says, my religion says I can kill you, therefore you can't tell me I can't kill people. If you follow that mania. And we have political elected officials who they don't want to address it. They don't want to get caught in the morass because they live in the world of 10 and 15 second sound bites. And they know that if they get into a legitimate conversation like you and I are having, the 15 second soundbite is not going to be representative of what they actually said. Period. Look at J.D. Vance's speech from yesterday, Thursday night at the RNC convention. Kareem is hanging on the line, not driving this morning. He's put the truck in the parking lot and is having a cup of coffee with us this morning. How are you doing this morning, sir?
18: I'm doing well, Joe. Thanks for having me on. Tell you what, right now I'm thinking about Las Vegas and that news station is picking up your Saturday show.
0: It's an interesting town. I told the story of going to this place, and I forget what it's called, but it's right next to the old MGM. It used to be Bally's more recently than that. It's got a new name now. But there's this little, it's one story. It's got a parking lot around it, and I happen to see it out of my hotel room. And you know, food for the hotel guests is very expensive, and I'm on a budget. I'm a girl on a budget. So when I saw $1 hot dogs and $1 beers, I said, show me the money. I can afford that. So I went down and splurged, had two hot dogs and two beers, but I was sitting with so many people, HVAC, folks who worked in the casinos, food service, electricians. This bar was just full of the regular people of Las Vegas, and it was so cool to hang out with. It was years and years ago, but I was there just this past summer, and the bar, restaurant, whatever is still there. I think it's $4 for a beer and $4 for a hot dog now, but that's still a good deal for Vegas prices. But what were you thinking about? Do you get out there at all, or?
18: I've been out there one time delivering cars. That's a story by itself. Joe, you're amongst real people, and I'm thinking about recently. We've had this. We've had several blue run states that have been self-identifying, cleaning the voter rolls to the extent. We had two, Virginia's and New Jersey, admit to having illegal immigrants, invaders, whatever you want to call them, not only getting driver's license, but acknowledging that they are not citizens and then voting, both states. But their numbers are only 66 or 6,500 each. Clark County, just Clark County, in April, a blue county purged 100,000 voters or set them aside as inactive. The state recently did 400,000 names set aside. But where's our folks on Clark County in Las Vegas, that 100,000 voters they set aside, that the election between Harris and Trump was only decided by about 30,000.
0: Yeah, it is significant, and that is moderately controversial in Clark County because it is one of those battleground counties for this shadow workforce that I've talked about, this civil war that's rekindling, the same one from 1861, this same civil war over the same issue, a permanent underclass, servant class that does stuff that, quote, Americans don't want to do, like, I guess, bus tables at a casino restaurant. And so and they always leave out the part, for the rates we are willing to pay for this. And it's maybe we're heading towards a battle royale over what we pay people in this country versus what the worth is to it. Do you think, Kareem?
18: Honestly, Joe, I think everybody's underpaid. I think 99% of the population's underpaid.
0: But here's the thing, and I always worry when government officials, because I don't want it to be, I want it to be that one-on-one relationship. And we've talked about this, I think the day after Labor Day we spoke about this, is that work is a relationship just like dating, just like marriage. And we don't treat it that way. We treat it like some sort of mystical, like arranged marriage kind of thing that the government has to get involved with. And our relationships with our employers have been so retarded by the government regulations and things like that. I don't know what half the jobs technically should pay.
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0: Is that how you feel? Is that what's going on? Because that's it seems like, and this is the dangerous world that the AOCs and the Bernie Sanders traffic in. This is the place where they're making their hay, is the idea that nobody cares about you. As if someone else is supposed to do that. And we've allowed our business community, through regulation, to get smaller and smaller, so there are fewer and fewer choices. I've said this before, and I'll say it again. If we could save a fortune in government aid to the working poor. What is it? What are they called? ALICE now? Asset Limited Employed. Income constrained. Asset Limited Income Constrained Employed. ALICE. ALICE don't live here no more. And I understand it. I get it. The target is the small business owner who's already being targeted by the regulations that are squeezing them out in exchange for the big corporations who love the regulations. More regulations, the better. They just fold them in. They've got a whole division designed to deal with them. But if you take the Marxists' answer, which is screw them, they don't care about me. You know why they don't care about you? They don't have to. It's the same reason Zohran Mamdani and AOC can share a belly laugh at the 9/11 ceremonies yesterday. They know they don't need to care about you because there's no loss in it if they do. Because that's just what we get motivated by. We get motivated by making sure our self-interests are looked out for. You, me, the people you work for, they all have them. And the bigger the corporations, the more likely it is that a large number of Americans work for people who, A, don't know why they do what they do. Therefore, they can't inspire people to do what they do for them. This is one of the reasons The Office was such a runaway hit, both in England and in the United States. It was because these were people who had no idea what they were doing, why they were doing it. I could walk into the paper company in Scranton, Pennsylvania, wearing my Joe Biden pin and straighten that company up in 5 seconds. You know why you do what you do? Because people need paper. Huh? It's crazy. Kareem was on the phone. You got me triggered there, Kareem.
1: Joe, I agree with you, and I can't tell you how many decades I have agreed with that very point. I treat work like an intimate relationship. And it, just like you said, arranged marriage. It's not what you know, it's who you know.
0: Yeah.
1: When you go through an employer, you've been there for 30 years, you can go through the ranks up to a certain point, you can get increase in pay and salary. But if you leave and then come back with more experience, you get typically a higher rate. They don't adjust your range to go with your experience through the company or faithfulness. But I do agree, Joe, people don't treat it like it should. Go ahead.
0: But it's an interesting point that you talk about, because you're describing a relationship that is not holistic. I'm just going through the ranks. I'm climbing the corporate ladder, whatever. That's not, the essence of work, the essence of employment is I believe in whatever Company X does. And therefore, I want to help Company X do that. And when it becomes just I'm a number on a piece of paper, that's when we've lost a piece of this. And the American business landscape is just as much to blame. I mean, it's not one side or another. And I think that we need to fix this organically as much as we need to just make sure people make more money. And when you talk about, that it's not what you know, it's who you know. One of the problems in our world right now, I don't disagree with that statement. I think there's nothing wrong with that statement. No better people. When each one of my kids have hit me with that statement. I'm sure you've said it too. Yeah. Yeah. So no better people. No people that will make you better. No people that will, you know, be in places. And guess what? There's no magic formula for it. There's no book you can get at Barnes & Noble. There's no name tag. They don't walk around saying a person who's better for you. I know a lot of folks who have invested a lot of time in their careers only to find out the person they were, you know, trying to climb the ladder with was, you know, now on the outs. And they didn't cultivate enough flexibility in their relationships, so all of a sudden it became a problem for them because they had hitched their wagon to one person. You need to know people. Know everybody. If somebody's working in the world, there's no reason. Do you want to know how I met one of the main drivers behind Thomas Media, aside from obviously me and my wife? Doing charity golf tournaments, helping support the sheriff's department, supporting things. I had no idea. And then one day he said, "You want to do this? Sure, here, do this." I didn't politic for it. I didn't go out and try to curry favor. You just do good work. There's no mathematical equation to how long it takes. It takes how long it takes. And I'm sorry if that sounds like But it is what it is. There is no. And maybe that's part of the problem, is we've decided that maybe there's a magic formula, some book, some, you know, seven habits of highly wealthy people, or, you know, who cut my cheese, or whatever it may be. But anyway, I appreciate it, my friend, and thank you for the call.
1: Especially when you have a big, large business. We can look at the example of ECW Wrestling. They were not getting paid by on-demand pay-per-view, and the CEO of on-demand pay-per-view told ECW, "I know you're in financial troubles, and I'm withholding it." And you can go look at Paul Heyman's multiple interviews on this topic, especially if those a large business with a lot of trustees is just helping to tip or nudge the small business into bankruptcy. Thank you for taking my call. Hey, you have a great
0: always,
1: day.
0: Always thoughtful. You have a good morning, Kareem. Thanks. And thank you for joining us. Hamp out on the Treasure Coast this morning. Joe in Crozet says, "Keep the volume close." I don't feel particularly hyped up. Yesterday I was a little wound up. Yesterday, as the Mike Tyson, you get punched in the face. But we had a plan until Monday. So long, and thanks for all the fish.
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5: Doing a weekend visit to a golf tournament at his golf course there.
6: What do you think about unification of Northern Ireland and Ireland? I said, "Oh, that's the next question." I gave an answer, I think. We'll read about it tomorrow. You know? That's one of those questions where no matter what you say, no matter how well you say it, there's no good answer, right? There are about four or five. I could tell you some other ones, but I'm not going to get you started. But that was one of the questions. But I actually said it would be, I think, a very cool thing, to be honest with you. I think it would be cool.
5: Competing visions of Northern Ireland, whether it's Irish or British, drove decades of violence there that left 3,600 people dead. Previous American presidents have avoided commenting directly on the subject. While Trump is there, BRICS leaders are meeting in New Delhi for a summit focused on trade, investment, and global conflicts. India's prime minister is hosting the presidents of Russia, China, and Iran, and counterparts in the other eight BRICS members. While there, Vladimir Putin is warning Europe against pushing the people of their own countries toward war with Russia. He says now they're talking about how they're considering sending troops into Ukrainian territory. That means war with Russia, and I assume that the citizens of European countries understand what's happening. President Trump says Canada is keen to reach a trade deal with the U.S. amid a trade war between the two nations. It has consumers to the north rethinking what they're buying when they get in a store.
7: Personally, I try to avoid buying U.S. products. I encourage anyone who has the money not to either. But, you know, if you're hard-pressed for cash and U.S. products the cheapest thing you're going to get, I'm not going to blame you for it.
5: Canada is the world's fifth largest importer of fresh vegetables by value. More than half of the country's fruit imports came from the U.S. as of July. New fighting has shut down a Saudi oil pipeline. News Nation's Tom Dempsey says it's threatening commercial passage through the Red Sea and the Suez Canal.
8: This pipeline that we're talking about in Saudi Arabia transports about 4 to 5 million barrels a day of crude oil, and that accounts for about 4 to 5% of global oil production. So this brings some big concerns over this war expanding even more in the Middle East and the impact to the gas prices here in America. Satellite images showed some of the damage done to the pipeline, and Saudi Arabia decided to shut down parts of the pipeline due to a recent drone attack that is believed to have originated in Iraq.
5: It's still unclear who is responsible for the attack, but militias backed by Iran operate in Iraq. This is the Worldwide News Network.
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10: Actress and Grammy Award nominee Janelle Monáe stopped by the Worldwide News Network Artist Lounge to talk about her new film, Is God Is. It's about twins tasked with killing their abusive father. I wanted to know what attracted her to this role.
11: The best writing that I've seen. I've been submitted things and things I've been like blown away by. This one was in a category of its own.
10: Also on hand was actress Erica Alexander, who had a special message for co-star Sterling K. Brown.
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10: Should you see it? Is God Is was an award-winning off-Broadway play that now has 97% on Rotten Tomatoes. Cooper Lawrence, Entertainment News, Worldwide News Network, New York.
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5: Diesel prices are hitting record highs and farmers are feeling the pain.
13: Many farmers need diesel to run equipment like combines and tractors to harvest two of the country's biggest commodities, soybeans and corn. The price spike is just adding to a tough year for farmers. They've also been facing high costs for fertilizer, seeds and farm equipment. Jason Kurtz is a Missouri farmer.
14: Things are already tight with input prices on the front end when we plant and everything is going way up, chemical, fertilizer, but now you add the fuel in, it hurts during the harvest.
13: Diesel prices in the U.S. are 60% higher than before the war in Iran started in late February. Some farmers say they're going to hold off on some farm work until later, hoping that diesel prices drop.
5: Gloria Chapa reporting. Matt Piper, Worldwide News Network, New York.
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0: 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Glenn Beck is on.
1: Hello, America. We have a lot to talk about today. I want to go over the Clancy trial. The judge has just asked Trump for a pardon. That's nuts. But have you heard the jurors? The jurors are now speaking out. DSA candidates won't answer the question, are you a free market person or are you a Marxist? Won't answer the question. I've got a response on that one. Insane or possessed? That's probably a question we should ask a lot of people. And the problem with Tallarico. Tallarico says there's different paths to truth. Oh, he's so Christ-like, except you'd be talking the Antichrist. He's so Christ-like. I'm going to show you what the difference is, and it's very subtle, and it is the entire ballgame. I'm going to do all of those things, and we can get to it. Oh, and something's wrong. When we have $100 a barrel gas or oil, $100 a barrel, we've lived through that before, gang. We've lived through $100. We've had $130 a barrel. Why do we have the highest gas prices in the history of the United States? At $100 a barrel, that math doesn't work. What the hell is up with that? Something just, everything is off right now. And there is an evil. Evil and sin is crouching at our door. And I want to talk to you about that. We begin in 60 seconds. Glenn Beck is on. You've been hearing about the struggles with the country's housing market for a couple of years now. Higher mortgage rates have led to stagnation, and home sellers and buyers are sitting on the sideline. 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

0: Okay. Let me bring Jason and Ricky in, because I just want to go through a bunch of stories today. And first, let me start with this DSA candidate. This is Karisha Manzur. NBC News was up in New Hampshire and said, so are you a Marxist or, free market person? I want you to hear this. Cut one.
1: A member of DSA, which is part of why we raise it, and that then sort of leads to the question of, do you consider yourself a socialist or a capitalist? Again, trying to help voters understand where you are.
2: I'm just a regular American trying to improve people's lives right here in New Hampshire. We are the richest country in the world, and I believe that anyone who works...
1: Do you consider yourself a socialist or a capitalist?
2: I consider myself to be a scientist.
0: A scientist.
1: A scientist.
2: I'm a scientist. I'm not an ideologue. Yeah,
1: but when you put yourself on the ballot, people like to have some understanding of how these things work. So you won't answer a specific yes or no.
2: Interestingly, it's only the media that are asking the questions.
0: No,
2: I'm talking to people who are just excited.
1: Well, that is our
2: I'm
1: job.
2: Talking about the fact that they don't have livable wages. Thank you.
0: What a bunch of bullcrap. First of all, if that's true, if she says, I'm just a scientist, I'm not going to defend either, then she can defend neither. She will go wherever the political winds take her because she has no preference. She's lying. She has a preference. She doesn't want to be labeled a Marxist. She's a member of the DSA. If somebody says, I can't tell you if I'm a free market person or a Marxist, don't vote for him. And that means if you're a Marxist, and the person won't say if they're a Marxist or a free market person, and you know that it's a Marxist person asking the question, you know they're a free market person. This is a game. It's not a game to you and me. It's not a game every time you pay your bills. It's not a game every time you go to the grocery store. It's not a game every time you go to the gas station. You know, gas is up another 7 cents a gallon. Why? Why? I'm sorry, but I need, in the next couple of days, I got to get somebody from the oil industry that can explain that to me. We've had much higher price per barrel. Why is gasoline at $4.22? It makes no sense whatsoever. And I love the president. I think he's doing a fantastic job. But he's got to see that this gas is killing us. It's killing us. And saying it's going to get better, it will get better. But right now, it's killing us. And he's got to recognize that. Because Marxists are promising free everything. And people are going to listen to that. Because they feel like the president, and GOP certainly, doesn't hear them, doesn't see them. I'm anxious to see. What are you going to say on the stage? What are you going to say? What are you going to say that makes me believe you actually hear people? And beyond that, you're going to do something about it. But whatever they say on stage, unless they're like, these Marxists are starting to make a lot of sense, I'm going to vote for them. And I would walk through a wall of fire on broken glass to get there. Why? Because what are you going to put? You're going to put Marxist in? You're going to put Islamists in? Are you out of your mind? This is it. There are people in Texas saying, I'm not going to vote for Greg Abbott because of COVID. I didn't like Greg Abbott on COVID. He was better than 99% of the governors, but I didn't think he was the Texas governor. I think the Texas governor was Ron DeSantis, quite honestly. He was acting like Texas should have acted. I don't like that. I don't like a lot of the stuff that Greg... Am I going to vote for Greg Abbott if I were registered to vote here? Yes, I would. I don't like Ken Paxton and how he's treated his wife and that whole scandal and all that. Would I vote for Ken Paxton? Yes, I would. Because you're going to hand it over to lunatics? Literally lunatics. I'm going to get to Tallarico here in just a second. I'll show you how none of this makes sense, but Americans no longer know how to think. And that's a real problem. You have no depth on spirituality. You have no depth on history. You have no depth on critical thinking. I hate to go black pill on you, but we're going to run out of time. We're going to run out of time. And you know it. You're already running out of time because of your gas prices. But I want you to know, this may be as good as it ever gets in America. Because if you vote out a block for lunatics, well, you're going to live in an asylum. You're going to live in an asylum. And if you think it was bad before, wait until you see what's coming. And you know, the problem is we have the insanity of what's happening with our women. If a society loses a woman who, women are the standard bearers. And this isn't to put extra pressure on women. I'm just telling you the way it is. Guys don't care. They don't care. They will be slobs. They will be whatever. They don't care. Women make us care, but they don't make us care if you don't care. If you're a slob, if you have no standards, if women have no standards, guys will live like that for all eternity. I'm a better man because my wife is better than me. And she will look at me all the time and go, "You didn't just say that." And I'm like, "No, I didn't. I'm sorry." "You're not going out like that, are you?" "Nope. I was just going into the closet to change right now." Okay? I'm sorry, but that's what women do. And you know why guys do it? Because they want sex. Okay? That's why we behave. Because eventually we want sex. But there's a problem in this country because guys are starting to not want sex. I mean, I don't even understand it. But guys are like, "I don't know, I could live without it." How? How? I mean, that's, in some ways, that's a gift from God. When I was 14 years old, I was on my knees every day praying, "Please don't make me want this so badly." You got that mastered, good for you, but you got to have some from time to time. When you get older, you get married, you have children, or the species dies out. But how are you going to find a woman? How are you going to find a woman? Let me give you this. Cut three. This is a Clancy juror speaking out against the person that was the holdout on the trial. Listen to this.
3: I'm not sure if rogue is the right word to, but every one of us in the hours of her frustration would get up and walk the room because you just couldn't sit anymore. And we'd all go to the cart with the exhibits. He got up to the cart once very briefly and went back to his seat. He would not interact with us and try to understand. We read to him on numerous occasions the definition of reasonable doubt from Judge Sullivan's instruction. He actually said one day in the end, "Well, why don't we have the judge come in and read it again?" And we were like, "No, we have it in front of us. We don't need that." And we would highlight it and, you know, so-and-so, this is the definition of reasonable doubt. But he had the hardest time getting off the fact that Lindsay viciously killed her children.
0: Wait. Okay, all of that sounded reasonable until the last line. I'm quoting, he had the hardest time getting off the fact that Lindsay viciously killed her children. Yes! Yes, you should have a hard time getting past the fact that she viciously killed her children. Am I the lunatic here? I mean, look at what is happening to our society. Do you know the gate that Donald Trump is holding back right now all by himself? No help from anybody. No help from anybody. He's holding back that tidal wave. It's not getting better. It's getting worse. The reason why you're like, "Well, I don't know. I don't know. Your friends, I don't know if he's doing enough." It's not him. It's the GOP. But honestly, I'll take nothing more than that if it's holding this lunacy back. I don't want this in my schools. Let me give you something.

0: deceives you. Many are going to come in my name claiming I'm the Messiah and will deceive many. And you're going to hear wars and rumors of wars, but see to it that you're not alarmed. Are you alarmed by the wars and the rumors of wars and the things that are going on and the things that could possibly be happening? Are you worried? Are you freaked out? Are you alarmed? Yeah, I'd say most people are. But see to it that you're not alarmed. Such things must happen, but the end is still to come. Nation will rise against nation. Is that happening? Kingdom against kingdom. There will be famines and earthquakes in various places. These are all the beginning of birth pangs, meaning they're going to get closer and closer. They're going to happen faster and faster, and they're going to get stronger and stronger. That's what birth pangs do. Then you'll be handed over to be persecuted and put to death. You'll be hated by all nations because of me. And at that time, many will turn away from the faith and will betray and hate each other. And many false prophets will appear and deceive many. Because of the increase of sin and wickedness, the love of most will grow cold. Because of lawlessness, the love of most will grow cold. He just couldn't get past the fact that she viciously killed her children. That's from a woman. That's from a woman. But the one who stands firm in the end will be saved, and the gospel of the kingdom will be preached in the whole world as testimony to all nations, and then the end will come. Don't be alarmed. These things have to happen. They're coming. And because of lawlessness, a lack of justice, wickedness, sin, why are we having all of these problems? Because wickedness has taken over. Wickedness. People have called good evil and evil good. And now a good portion of the population believes that. None of this is going to change if you continue to sit by, say nothing, and empower that. If we take, because we have legitimate, hey, does anybody notice my cost of living arguments? That's totally legitimate. But if we take our cost of living and we weigh that and put that on scale to be heavier than, oh my God, look at the wickedness that is coming on the other side. If our cost of living is more important to us than the evil that is breathing down our neck and says every day, I'm coming for you, you're going to get that. I'm sorry, I don't mean to yell at you. I'm just so frustrated. I'm so frustrated, and I know you are too. And I'm frustrated with the administration. I'm frustrated with the I'd like to punch these Republicans in the face. What have you done? Besides nothing, what have you done? Don't you see you brought this upon yourself, and you still don't get it? What is wrong with you? By the way, if you're a politician, you're a Republican, you see me at that convention, turn the other way. You do not want to cross my path, because I don't care if you're one of the good guys. I'm going to unload on you people. Now, 9/11. I want to talk a little bit about that. And Tallarico. And I think I want to concentrate on that. Let me play something from Tallarico in 60 seconds.
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0: Okay, this is what I think we really need to talk about here, because there is a slippery slope here and people are not seeing the difference. Let me play Tallarico. The guy is running for Senate in Texas as a Democrat. Listen to what he said about different pathways to truth. 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Cut 7.
5: I'm always so thrilled when I get invited, you know, to the Diwali Festival. I think I've gone 2 years in a row now. And, you know, also have gotten a chance to speak at some of our local mosques. And I find such wisdom and comfort and inspiration from faith traditions all over the world. And I find that they're all kind of equal pathways to truth. You know, that's how I think, you know, I always think of all of the world's faith traditions as like a circle with, you know, that divine mystery of the universe in the middle. And we all have different names for that mystery, right? Whether it's God or Yahweh or Allah or Nirvana, the Great Spirit, whatever you call it, this is all you know, different pathways to the same kind of fundamental truth of reality. So yeah, it's something I try to stay grounded and stay rooted.
0: You know, I want to do an interview with his grandfather. His grandfather was a preacher. I'm wondering how much universal truth Grandpa was into when he was preaching. Let me explain why that is wrong. Because there's a lot of people that will hear that and go, yeah, we just all have to get together. No, no, no, no. Let me explain the subtle difference that is the entire ballgame next.
2: Glenn Beck will be back.
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11: 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I'm Matt Piper. President Trump tells business leaders in Ireland that there's never been a better time to invest in the United States. The president touted business incentives attracting more international businesses to build factories here in the U.S. He also said countries including Ireland are lining up to purchase state-of-the-art U.S. military equipment like the Patriot missile.
12: Everybody wants our equipment. As an example, 2 months ago, 2.5 months ago, they shot 111 missiles at one of our aircraft carriers, and all 111 were knocked down. They never even got close to the ship. Think of that technology.
11: The president met with the Irish Prime Minister this morning. He is set to award the trophy at the Irish Open Golf Tournament being played at his golf club in Doonbeg. 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
3: All right. Welcome to the program. All right, so Tallarico just said, you know, I like going to mosques because, you know, we all believe in the same thing. No, we don't. Now, I want you to know, I have said on this program, you know, we don't have to agree on theology. We have to agree on principles. And if you are in with the God of Abraham, Isaac, and Jacob, and you believe in the American principles that God speaks to the individual, Jesus came to save the individual, I'm with you. We'll fight. We can argue about your church, my church. We can do that all day long. I want to talk to you about unity, not merger. And that's the entire game here. And there's going to be somebody that comes up to you, somebody that you respect, a pastor or a writer, somebody you've been reading for years, some guy on stage that, you know, you'll be listening to, and he stands up and he tells you, culture is rotting. Your children are being handed a life without any meaning to it. And the people that are running the institution despise your faith and stop pretending about it years ago. And that the family is being dismantled on purpose. And every word of that is true. And then he'll say, people have been saying this for a while. Now look at, it's proof. You can see it in the streets. And so it's time to stop fighting each other, Catholic, Protestant, Orthodox, Jew, Muslim. The old arguments are a luxury that we can't afford anymore. There's a fire, and we're arguing about the color of the water or the hat the fireman is wearing. And you'll think, well, you know what? That makes a lot of sense, and that sounds like Jesus. Jesus loves everybody. Yeah, he does. He does. But he also speaks the truth. Even if you're wrong, he'll speak it to you in love. Okay. A half-truth arriving with the face of the thing that you love. That's what you'll be hearing. A half-truth. Because there's a version of that invitation that is entirely good. And Christians have taken it for a very long time without losing anything. And we used to call it standing shoulder to shoulder. I got a Jewish neighbor and a Catholic neighbor and an atheist neighbor, and we all go to the same school board, you know, with the same specific outrage, and you feed the same hungry people and you offend each other's right to worship, especially when, you know, you're certain that the other guy is wrong about what he's worshiping. And nobody pretends. And you disagree about God on Sunday, and you're at the same table serving others on Tuesday. That's good. That's good. But there's a second version that is now being pushed in our churches by people like Tallarico and people on our side. I've got to tell you, and I'm going to have to save it till next week. You know, there's the Green-Red Alliance. That's the Muslim Marxist. There is, I'm calling it a Gold-Black Alliance that is happening on our side. And you need to understand it or you're going to be lost. So this second version sounds an awful lot like the first one. But in the second one, you're not asked to stand beside each other. You're asked to agree that disagreement never mattered. I know my faith. I know some people say I'm not even a Christian. I'm a Christian. Jesus saved me by calling on his name as the only way to God. He saved me. He redeemed me. I know it. You don't think that sounds Christian? That's fine. I don't need you to believe it. And I'm not trying to change your. You can argue with me on that all day long. It's the American thing to do. It's good. It's good. I don't want you to change your belief. I'm not saying, hey, join me because we're going to merge. No. No, that's wrong. And the distance between these two conversations is about an inch. But it's the entire game. Now, let me show you the mechanism and how it works. So once you see it, hopefully it'll put a stake in this and you'll be able to recognize it, not miss it when it comes your way. Let me tell you a book of in the heart of Hinduism, 700 verses, hundreds of millions of people have loved it for 2,000 years. Maybe you have read it. It opens at a battlefield at dawn. And two armies are drawn up, and it's a family war, okay? The greatest archer of his age is fighting for the side that was cheated. He's fighting for the good side, and he has no doubt that his cause is just. And he asks the man driving his chariot, take me out into the open ground right in the center, because I need to look at them in the eye. I need to see them before I do this thing. And so he goes out in the field, and he looks at the other side, and it destroys him. The men across on the other side, he's not killing strangers. He'll be killing his cousins and his uncles and an old teacher who taught him how to shoot. Standing over there with a bow and arrows, I'm going to shoot him or he's going to shoot me. My grandfather of the whole family is in armor waiting for him. So he sees this and he sits down in the chariot and his mouth is dry and his skin is burning and he's losing his bow is slipping out of his fingers and he's like, what am I going to do? I would rather be cut down unarmed than win a throne over my family's bodies. And the rest of the book is the answer he gets from the man holding the reins. And it runs like this. What you're grieving isn't real. What's actually alive in those men can't be killed. A body is a coat, and your coat gets changed. Remember, they believe in reincarnation. So you're not going to kill that person. That person is just wearing a coat, and it's going to get changed. You were born to do this. Do the thing that's yours to do because it's right, and let go of any claim on how it turns out. Then the archer asks him, who are you? And the driver shows him. And the man in the servant seat holding the reins, the driver of the chariot, is God. Okay? Now, here's the part that matters. After all of the argument about duty and detachment from what it means in the end, the last word isn't duty. It's this. Of everything I told you, the highest is to love me. Give me your heart, take refuge in me, and I will carry you. That's the book. And it's, I mean, a great deal of it in it, a Christian will recognize and go, yeah, God climbing into the driver's seat, you know, do the right thing and, you know, release the outcome. Love above every other discipline. Come to me, I'll carry you. That all sounds great. But did you know Himmler and Hitler took the Gita and it was part of their toxic stew? It's what they did in the 30s. And it's what's happening to us now. They kept the battlefield. They kept the caste and the duty. They kept do your work and don't flinch at the consequences. And then they cut the last chapter, the God with a face who asks you for, you know, his heart or for your heart. What's left is a soldier who will do anything and feel nothing. Okay? That's what the Nuremberg trials were all about. What the Germans did is they started taking religions and they boiled them down and they said, this, we all agree on the same thing. Just do your duty. Do your duty. Let God sort this out. Okay? And so that's how you had people saying, I was just doing my duty. I was just doing my soldier. I'm just doing what I was told. Okay, this is the same operation every time. You keep the architecture, but you throw out the God that has a name. So here's your translation key. Learn these four and you'll hear it coming. They'll say, the old doctrinal fights are a luxury we can't afford. What that means is the specific claims are negotiable. Well, I'm not going to negotiate my theology, and I don't think you should negotiate yours. We should listen to each other. We should debate back and forth. It should be respectful. And if you say something that changes my mind, great. But I don't want you to merge my stuff into yours or your stuff into mine. No. There are specific claims that are faith, the general ones. Okay. But there are, you know, that there's a higher power, be decent, honor, you know, some things are sacred. Those aren't things anybody wants to cross the lines on. But there are specific things that can't be changed. They'll say, underneath, we all worship the same God. What that means is none of us worships anything in particular. This isn't a bigger God. It's an average. And the average of everything is nothing. Well, we're at war, so unity comes first. What does that mean? Your conscience is now a logistics problem. And every collectivist system ever built ran exactly on that sentence. They'll say the individual is a modern invention that broke the world. That's the real tell. Because a God who deals with persons is the only reason you have any standing to say no to government or anything else. Abraham argued with God over Sodom and the number moved. Moses argued at the bush. It's a burning bush talking to you and you're arguing? Job demanded an answer and got one. You cannot argue with primordial tradition. There's got to be somebody there to hear the appeal. He deals with us one-on-one. That's why they need the God with a face, the one that listens to you, the one that responds to you, the one that heals you, the one that saves you. That's why they need that God gone. They need the collective God that isn't really anything. It's kind of like, well, this is what society says God is. And there's all these feel-good things. Those can be perverted and twisted so fast. Nowhere in the gospel of anyone that I've ever read does Jesus say, and by the way, we're all the same. All the gods are the same. I've never seen Paul go to Greece and say, you know, all these gods, they're all the same as my God. They're just as powerful. No. He says, I see your gods. I see your gods. You're very religious. And it's great that you're very religious. But you have a temple to an unnamed God. That's the God I know. And that's the God that matters. That's the God over all of these other gods. It's the unnamed God. He didn't say, hey, let's merge these two together. He says, you're very religious. You get that you have to worship God. But here's the God you don't know that I know. Let me tell you about that God. Not, hey, we're all in this together and let's just merge everything. I'd like to just put a name on the unnamed God and you can worship all your other ones and this one too. No. Be careful because people are going to make a very warm offer to you. There are going to be many false prophets. And I pray I never, ever fall anywhere close to that. But you should check everything that I say. I do not ask you to believe me. I do not ask you. I ask you to do your own homework. I'm telling you, don't listen to me or anybody like me. Listen to God. Get close to God because you are going to need him on what is coming. You can see it in our society. And I'm sorry if more people are not saying this. Shame on them. Have you noticed the increase of evil? Have you noticed the increase in people saying, no, that's perfectly fine. That's good. That's right. When you know it's bad, it's been bad your entire life. And I'm not talking about political policies. I'm talking about basic fundamentals. When a society is embracing or tolerating people and saying, well, they have a right to be heard and, you know, they should come into our political system. And they are openly saying, I have to destroy the family because it's a colonial construct. No, that's bad. That's bad. And you must take a stand against it. All right, more in just a second.
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3: The problem with our society is we don't notice the drift. 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Remember, we have women now defending the murder, the quote, vicious murder of her children, Clancy's children. We've redefined genocide. Now, here we are at 9/11. Texas Education Board has approved controversial curriculum that ties the 9/11 attack to radical Islam. That's controversial? I'm sorry. I lived through it. How exactly is that controversial? They're erasing this. They are erasing all the things that we know are good and bad. They're switching them up. Be very, very careful. Know what you know. Know what you don't know, and don't confuse the two. But when you know it, stand up for truth.
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23: I'm Matt Piper. President Trump is in Ireland touting tariffs. He's there for a golf tournament, but met with Ireland's leaders beforehand on official state visits.
24: We're at almost $21 trillion in 16 months. $21 trillion, no country's ever done that or close to it. Everyone's coming back, and a big part of it is tariffs, because now if you build, you don't send it in free of charge, you know, make it someplace else. You say, no, you have to pay a tariff. So I said, there's only one thing you can do to solve that problem. You have to build your plant, your factory, you have to build it in the U.S.
23: He says Canada is keen to reach a trade deal with the U.S. and that an agreement could come fairly soon. As for what Canadians think,
25: if I can support Canadian products and Canadian institutions and through these tough times, I think that's a way to help in my small way. Also, going to be honest, I'm a little bit mad with America right now with how things are going. The attitude has just not been that of a friend. So I'm like, why bother?
23: While Trump is in Ireland, leaders of the BRICS nations are in New Delhi for a summit focused on trade, investment, and global conflicts as the bloc seeks a bigger role in shaping the global agenda for emerging and developing countries. Indian Prime Minister Modi is hosting Russian President Vladimir Putin, Chinese President Xi Jinping, as well as Iran's president and those from the other eight BRICS nations. A Philippine Coast Guard vessel has arrived at a port with bags containing the remains of those killed in a ferry fire. The death toll rose to 35 yesterday after more bodies were recovered, but 54 remain missing after the fire tore through the ferry Wednesday night. There were 43 survivors. The cause has not been determined. In Barcelona, hundreds of far-left Catalan separatist protesters rallied and clashed with police during the region's National Day. Some threw items at police vehicles, and a bin was set on fire as protesters watched on. It comes following a gathering of a small far-right pro-Spain group downtown. The Catalan region celebrates its National Day with the different factions of the separatist movement deeply divided. For nearly 2 minutes, one of the pilots of the Amazon cargo plane that careened off a Miami runway and killed five people repeatedly warned his counterpart they were going too fast as they approached for landing and after touchdown. That's according to flight information released this week. A summary of cockpit voice recordings compiled by the NTSB says the fellow pilot never gave a consistent verbal response to the warnings. The plane touched down awkwardly, briefly attempted to take off, and then smashed into a van carrying the five victims. This is the Worldwide News Network.
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9: Evangelina Jolie and Brad Pitt's six children, five have dropped his last name. Vivian was the latest. Pax is still known as Pax Jolie Pitt. So what gives? Pitt's camp explicitly uses the phrase parental alienation, claiming that Jolie has conducted a years-long campaign to poison the children's minds against him, leaving the actor absolutely crushed. But Jolie's camp says it was an independent choice based on trauma, citing the infamous 2016 private jet incident, which alleges that Pitt verbally and physically assaulted Jolie and two of the children. Both the FBI and the L.A. Department of Children and Family Services fully investigated. They found no evidence clearing Pitt of all abuse allegations. Yet his children continue to distance themselves. Pitt recently told Esquire magazine he went back to the bottle after 7 years of sobriety, but that he is more responsible with his drinking. Cooper Lawrence, Entertainment News, Worldwide News Network, New York.
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23: A recall of some Ford vehicles.
10: Ford is recalling nearly 225,000 F-150 pickup trucks because of leaky fuel tanks that aren't secured properly. The National Highway Traffic Safety Administration warning those fuel tanks can come loose when you're driving, increasing the risk of an accident. There's also the chance the engine could stall or catch fire. Dealers will replace the fuel tank straps free of charge. Jane Metzler, Worldwide News Network.
23: The Atlantic hurricane season is unusually quiet this year due to a strong El Nino, which disrupts storm formation over that ocean. No hurricanes have formed yet, and only five weak tropical storms have appeared. As of today, the Atlantic set a record for the longest start to a season without a hurricane since the satellite era began. The Pacific, though, is experiencing increased storm activity. Matt Piper, Worldwide News Network, New York.
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0: Glenn Beck Weekend. Glenn Beck is on.
1: So yesterday, I saw a viral video that was going around. It was about a guy who was completely out of control on an American Airlines flight. And we're showing it now. They actually had to duct tape him to his chair. And everybody apparently was a victim of this guy. 67-year-old guy out of Arizona. And they had to divert the flight to BWI because he became violent. And the story talks about how he was going after blacks. He was going after gay. He was insulting women. And the story that I read said that... and the poor gentleman that was sitting next to him in the aisle seat, the individual had his hands around his neck because he was assaulting him. I happen to know the guy who was sitting next to him. You know the guy who was sitting next to him. Jonathan Cahn, the author of God only knows how many books and a new book that is coming out. We're going to have him on the show to talk about it, The Altar of Pergamum. He is the guy who was on the plane. I'm guessing that maybe because he was Jewish, that might have come out at some point, but I didn't read that anywhere. I'm going to talk to Jonathan, get the real story on what happened on that American Airlines flight in 60 seconds. 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
1: Jonathan, what happened on that airplane?
4: Okay. It was the flight from hell. And I was on it. I was sitting next to the guy. I was the unidentified passenger. I realized afterwards I'm the only one who knew really what happened. They saw the effects of it. And I was actually at the center of it. I was physically attacked on the plane. The articles, I mean, you said this, you're totally right. The articles were talking of kind of the side things. Yeah, he said some things, but he's out of control. But it was demonic. And I'm not saying where the guy's at. I don't know the guy, but what happened was demonic. It was real spiritual warfare. And the other thing is, this is going to sound wild. I know I'm going to be back. We're going to talk about the book. The book was actually at the center of this, or causing this. So the real story is, I knew something. It's going to sound wild. I knew something was going to happen before that even week. I knew there, I told people pray because of an attack on me. Because the reason I said it is because every time a book comes out, I put out a book, there is crazy attacks. And that makes sense because I'm kind of unrevealing, the books reveal kind of the spiritual realm. And there's a dark side of the spiritual realm. And so it's always happened. And I'll say this one, The Altar of Pergamon, is, it says the mystery of the dark angel, that's Satan and the future of the world. And so it's even more so. So we expected something big. So I get on the plane and the guy is to my left. Friendliest guy in the world. By the way, Glenn, I wasn't supposed to be on that seat. Last minute, I'm switched to that seat. And he's the friendliest guy, talking about his business and realtor and all that. We're talking, he's laughing. I'm talking about his family, my family. And I wanted to get work done, but I figured, okay, maybe God wants me to talk to this guy. And so, like 2 hours, the flight attendants thought we were the best friends. You know, we knew each other. So And all that. And then I said, God, give me a chance to share your love with him, your salvation with him. And so it happens. And so I said, well, you know, he says, well, I rejected that. I knew that as a kid. I rejected that because of Christians. And because, so he goes to this thing. I said, well, so I'm sharing about God. So I'm sharing about, it's not about Christians. It's about you and God. It's about God's love. It's about being born again. I'm saying that was, and then he says, this is what's going to lead up to it. This is what caused the whole story. He says, how do you know God is real? And I said, well, I was an atheist. You know, I saw biblical prophecy coming true now. Israel, I couldn't argue with it. And then I got hit by a train. He says, really? I said, yeah. And then I shared two things. And this is what triggered the whole thing. I said, you know, he said, well, he's real. So I said, well, one, I shared the story of how the Harbinger, is the first book I did, became a book. It was a supernatural encounter in an airport. Okay. And then number two, I shared how God brought my wife from Brazil, how we met. And it was totally supernatural. Everything's great until, and then it turns that moment. I don't know. I've never seen anything like this in my life. It was like his face changes, his voice changes. And all of a sudden he whispers, he's like, he has something to tell me. He whispers and he says, I'm not going to say the word. He says, bull blank. I said, what? He said, bull blank. I said, what are you saying? What I said wasn't there. And then he says, I'm not, go blank yourself. And I'm like, okay. And so I'm there. And then he goes off. He's cursing God. You know, by the way, he's cursing Jesus. It's blasphemy on the airplane. They didn't put that in the articles. In fact, one of them said he was talking about Jesus like he was a Christian and he was a hateful Christian. So he is blaspheming. He's saying vulgar things. People all around are getting disturbed. I'm saying, shh, come. You can get yourself in trouble. Come. And then the flight attendants come over. He says something, and he probably said everything. And it happens back. And then he stands up, and he goes to the people in front and says, "Do you believe in Jesus? Do you believe it?" And then he starts talking about hell. I mean, it was. I mean, if you imagine, wow. I'm not saying where the guy's at, but imagine a demonic manifestation. This had everything. And then suddenly he turns friendly again, like he's a different person. And he sees my computer. Now, my computer, Glenn, at the beginning of the week, we're like ready for attack. All of a sudden, it's a black patch in the middle of it. It just appears when I'm about to go out and talk about the book. The book released on Tuesday. So I'm going out on Monday, and this, I'm coming home on Thursday with a guy. And so he sees the thing there. I worked around it, but he taps my computer like three times, and the black thing spreads across my screen, where I can now barely see what's on there. That's what happened. And then this is what happened. And then he's being like he's friendly, but I'm saying then he puts his hands around me, like you said, and he's laughing like it's a joke. So it took me by surprise. He's going like this.
5: So wait. So he has his hands. He's standing kind of in front of you as he's going the seat.
4: No. He sat down again. He's to my left. Okay. To my left. Turns around. I'm to his right. I have my computer.
5: And he puts his hands around your neck.
4: Yes.
5: Okay.
4: Yes.
5: Like he's going to choke you, but he's pretending that it's a joke.
4: Yeah, he's saying he's like, I'm showing you. He's just laughing. It's a joke. That I'm saying. Well, and this is where one of the guys saw it. One of the guys who was going to help it saw that. Okay. So he's doing that, and I'm trying. You know, I'm trying after this not engage. I'm trying to calm this guy down. And then what triggers the ultimate escalation, and this is, and I'm the only one who could see this, what happens when he's going to start becoming violent. What happens is he looks at my computer, and on the side that you could still see, this is the image of the book appears on their side. And I'm just showing you, this is not, I normally would hold it up before you talk about the book, but yeah, that's what it looks like. That's what he sees. Okay. That is, and it says the mystery of the dark angel, that's Satan. And that's a picture of that. And that triggered that. Then he starts shouting, and he's shouting. He says, "What did you do? What did you do? Like I did something wrong with this thing. It was this thing over the book." And then it starts escalating to a whole nother thing. He then says, "This is you will never see this in any newspaper, but this one." He says, "I'm going to punch your blanking Jewish face in." That's what he says at that moment. As you alluded to, and so at that point, I'm signaling the flight attendants. I'm saying like this. I'm in the aisle. I'm going like this. But they don't know what to do. They're trying their best. They don't know what to do, and they couldn't. And if they were prevented, they couldn't. I'm going, God, you know. Then he starts hitting me. Now the hitting, it wasn't like we were in a fight. It's like somebody who's trying to start a fight. He's hitting my abdomen like this, like trying to start it. I'm saying, I'm not going to get engaged in this. And I'm saying, at that point, I said, I'm saying, guys, I said, we could use help. We need help here. You know, okay. He's doing that. And then he stops. And the final thing is, and this is what led to everything. And this is exactly what happened, Glenn. Something says to me inside of it, it says, and the enemy, I'm not talking about him, I'm talking about spiritually, is going to use this guy to try to destroy your computer. Because the whole week, there's been something about my computer. Computer's where I write all my books. Everything comes from this computer. And so I said, what I do is I take my computer, I start closing it up. I take my cell phone, and I'm saying, I'm getting out. So I go there and I start going up there. At that moment, he lunges at me and he lunges at my computer and he grabs my computer like with all his might and he's trying to wrest it from me and undoubtedly to destroy it, throw it with all my might. Holding, I know if he gets it, it's over. I'm holding up. We are wrestling on the plane. We are wrestling and we are, I mean, everybody is, it's a standstill. The whole plane is in shock. The pilot is radioing down to for an emergency landing at that time. And so we're back and forth. And finally, I'm able to wrest it away. At the same time, you know, about a month ago, I had injured my arm. And it was just at that day, finally, I didn't feel any pain anymore. He grabbed that arm, pulls it, I'm injured again. I get out, but I'm out. I'm in the aisle. I move forward. At that moment, two guys who were two seats in front of me, one is a retired policeman, they get up. They said, that's it. It was violent. They knew that. They get back and they go over the guy. They're standing where I sat. The guy is violent with them. And so they take him and he starts screaming and it's unintelligible. Yeah, you could see him. He's on the right. That's by the window. The seat where they're standing, that's my seat. I am now, had just gotten up it catches me, right? That's me. I'm trying to be up there. And so they give them duct tape. They bind him up. But then at one point they try, and he's at, I heard, I can't, I wasn't, I heard he was biting. At that point, they try to loosen it, give him some loosened thing, and he attacks again. So that goes, so he's there, emergency landing. We land in Baltimore. The FBI comes on board. They talk to me, they talk to them. They take out the guy. He goes to jail. And by the way, this is a realtor. He was normal until this turning. As I'm talking about God, that's the real story. And you know then the next day it's an all there goes all the story goes over the world. And as you said, and I saw immediately, it's like they didn't touch the real story and they avoided things. They made it look another way. But that was the real story. This is spiritual. Yeah,
5: they made it look as though this guy was a racist, a bigot against women, hated gays. None of what you said was in that story. None.
4: Yeah, well, more than that. I mean, when I read one thing, it said he was talking about Jesus, like he's a Christian who is racist. Well, no, he was blaspheming Jesus. He was.

0: and leaves the house a mess. It was, that was just the things on the side. It was, they didn't even mention that he was not duct taped because of the things he said. He was duct taped because he was attacking me, and then he's just going violent. That's the truth. That's what happened.
1: Okay. Hang on just a second. We're with Jonathan Kahn, and he's telling us a story. If you saw the video of the guy being duct taped to an American Airlines flight, when was this? Yesterday? Day before?
0: It was Thursday night.
1: Thursday night. Okay. So I saw it on, I saw it yesterday. If you saw that video, he's giving you the real story because he was the guy sitting in the chair next to him. By the way, the real estate office that he was with has fired him and let him go, so he doesn't have a job. Which, you know, to me, from what the story Jonathan is telling me, which is completely different than the story that you're hearing everywhere else, you know, it's pretty clear what was going on there. I want to talk about that in 60 seconds.
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0: Another story about something that was happening in Chicago, and it was with the DSA. And, you know, they had tarot card readers, and they, you know, were somebody handed one of the speakers a hat about Satanists for gays or something like that. And honestly, you know, these people can look crazy, but I you can call me crazy for saying this. I know you won't, but some will. I've never seen demonic possession before, but I think I'm seeing it in everyday life everywhere right now. Everywhere.
4: Yeah. Yeah, it is, you know, Glenn, we spoke about, I was led to write when I wrote The Return of the Gods, which is basically, yep, if you drive God out of a society, drive it out. The Bible says that is the house is not going to stay empty. Other things will come in. Spirits will come in. And so you see this in our culture. And the amazing thing is you can actually identify some of them from the Bible that are actually affecting us. But it is a demonic thing. On one hand, if we're watching, you cannot put God out and not expect dark things to happen. Mm-hmm. And so that's been happening in our culture. Then you see it, and you see these things that don't even make sense. People getting into such irrationality, and they're glorifying things like that. You said, you know, the occult. Well, that's real. I mean, it's a real thing. And so I have the same thing. I was talking to somebody yesterday. They said the same thing. We're seeing more and more of it because the door has been opened as a culture. So you're also going to see it individually. You know, Glenn, during this time, in the midst of it, he would suddenly become nice and as if it lifted, and then he would say, "Oh, I'm sorry," and then it would come right back. And I've heard this is exactly the way these things happen. So, and I don't know this guy. I mean, listen, I want the best for the guy. I hope he gets his life together. I hope all that, but I don't.

0: know that he even knew what he was doing. But if you do this in a culture, you will see more manifestation. So I believe that's absolutely right. You get it, and you get into the occult, it's real. Listen, Satan is real. I used to be an atheist. He's real. God is real. I even, again, knew something was going to happen, and then it happened. This is what it's about. We are in a spiritual war for the nation and for our lives.
1: Jonathan, we will have you back soon. I want to talk to you about your new book that came out, The Altar of Pergamum.
0: Say it. Which is, by the way, Glenn, this is what caused this. So everybody can now see that when we talk, they'll see why this happened.
1: This is an amazing story. It is, it's known as the altar or the seat of Satan. It played a role in Germany, and it's just being brought back out in a German museum. It's been kind of away for a while, and you wrote a great book on it. We're going to talk to you about that. It's out right now. You can read it. Also, you can follow Jonathan at hopeoftheworld.org, hopeoftheworld.org. Jonathan, we'll talk again. Thank you. I'm glad you're safe.
0: Great. God bless you, Jonathan.
1: God bless you. I have to just speak to those who have ears that will hear and eyes that will see. We are in a different world. Things have changed. We have, and I think it started last year, this week, with Charlie Kirk. We entered a spiritual world, and we are in a spiritual battle now. And pray an awful lot. Pray for protection, pray for people's souls, and rebuke Satan and dismiss Satan in the name of Jesus Christ. We are in a spiritual battle right now. Rebuke him and send him away in the only name that can do that. All right, back in just a minute.
2: Glenn Beck will be back.
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6: Network update. I'm Matt Piper. Mississippi police have arrested a man in the death of Tasia Fortune, a black woman found hanging from a tree last month. Police say they discovered her body hanging in the backyard of an abandoned home. Jackson Police Chief Rochelle Brackney.
7: The medical examiner's office officially classified Ms. Fortune's death as a homicide. With that determination, our investigators moved quickly. We secured two search warrants and an arrest warrant for Jacques Ratcliffe.
6: Houthi rebels in Yemen are advancing toward a crucial trade checkpoint. Attacks blamed on Iraqi militias forced the closure of a major pipeline. Iran and its allies are unleashing a nightmare scenario for Saudi Arabia and unsettling global markets. Control over the Bab el-Mansib Strait could allow the Iran-backed rebels to cut off another major export route for Saudi oil. This is the Worldwide News Network.
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9: This is your travel report celebrating 250 years of America. Freedom 250. In 1620, the Mayflower landed at Plymouth Rock, and a nation took root. 400 years later, that story's still alive. Stroll Boston's brick streets, follow the Freedom Trail past Paul Revere's house, and let the old North Church bells ring overhead. Slurp a steaming bowl of clam chowder, and crack into a buttery lobster roll by the harbor. In 1663, King Charles II sent Rhode Island a letter unlike any other, granting full freedom of religion, a first in the colonial world. That very charter still rests in the State House in Providence. Wander Newport's cobblestone streets, sink your toes into the sands of Easton's Beach, dig into golden clam cakes and creamy clam chowder by the shore as the sun sets. This vacation, choose America. Yana Derulis for the Worldwide News.
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1: A family divided over Trump, and I think this is this is so unfortunately universal. Listen to this. Cut two.
0: Yes, you made a wrong decision, and I would, if you apologize to me for taking away my rights and the rights of everybody who can relate to me on these videos, then we would be fine. I told you in that text, when you apologize for what you've done to this whole country, what you've had a hand in doing, you had a hand in this. You and your people did this to my country, to all of our countries.
20: That's the problem. You think it's your country, and there's my way or the highway.
0: Yeah, murder is wrong. Racism is wrong. You know, he was sued over 7 times for not serving black people. What do you have to say? What do you have to say to that?
20: All wrong.
0: Okay, then why'd you vote for him? Why'd you vote for him? You are so racist and hateful. And
1: can you imagine speaking your mother this way? Because I know as a dad, I mean, she looks to be about 20. Get the hell out of my house. You do not speak to your mother this way. Period. Period. Now, if there's not a man in the house, then she needs to say, get out of the house. You are not going to speak to me. You can have different opinions, but you are not going to speak to me that way in this house. Period. Show some respect. But we don't do that anymore. And the reason why is we've forgotten who we are. We've completely forgotten who we are. We don't know who we are anymore. We've lost our story. We've lost our story as a nation. We've lost our story as a people. And let me ask you, deep down, beneath all the noise, the scroll, the busyness, the endless doing, who are you? Who are you, really? Not the version you show the world. Not the resume, not the feed. The role you play for your family or your boss or your followers, but the real you, the one that remains when the lights go out and no one is watching and it's just you alone. Who are you? Do you know that most of us never ask? I mean, not honestly, not deeply. We're too distracted, we're too tired. And honestly, if you're anything like I was, you're afraid. You're afraid to ask that question because maybe you're not sure there is anything real there, or you're afraid what the answer might cost you. You know, I knew when I was really on the road to recovery, when I first started going through AA, when I could drive without the radio on. We fill our days with noise because silence forces us to face the truth. When you can actually be silent for 20 minutes and just be alone with your own thoughts, you're comfortable with knowing who you are. But I don't think most of us even know who we are anymore, or why we're here, or what life is really for. I think we are beginning to think we're all here for politics. We're not here for politics, gang. We're not. We're not fighting politics. We are fighting the collective versus the individual. And that is a God thing. Did God create us as a collective? Did Jesus come and save us as a collective? Or does he work with the individual? Because if God deals with the individual, then we know how his kingdom is run. It's run on the individual choices. And he gives you the ability to choose. That doesn't mean there is no right or wrong. There are punishments. There are consequences, I should say. I don't look at eternal consequences as punishments. I look at them as consequences. You know, hey, don't run with a knife. Why? There's no punishment if you fall down with a knife and you stab yourself. Hey, you don't run with that stick. You're going to put an eye out. It's not a punishment if you put your eye out. It's just a consequence. We avoid all of the questions that matter the most. We stop being silent. We never stop long enough to ask. If everything I own, if everything I've built, if every title, every opinion, every approval that I chase, if all of it disappeared tomorrow, what would be left of me? What am I trading today for? Because I'm doing it every day and I don't even think about it. Am I living the story that I wrote, that I was born to write and live? Or am I living the story others have said about me and am I living somebody else's script and I've just allowed myself to believe it? What would I do if fear and comfort and the need to be liked no longer had a vote in my life? How much of your life would change? What would you be doing now if you didn't have a need to be liked? You didn't have a need to have approval? What's the one thing worth giving everything for? Not just your time, but your heart, your future, your breath. You know why guys die when they retire? Because guys find their meaning in work. And I don't know how to get around that because a lot of my meaning comes from work. But I am in this really hard, difficult place to where I've realized my kids are much more important than anything I've ever done. All of this stuff is garbage compared to my children and what I've taught my children and the time I've spent with my children. And every time they call their mom four times to the one that they call their dad, it kills me, but not because they're doing it, because I made the choice to concentrate on work. What are the real achievements? Is your life about appearance, stuff, the applause of others? By the way, I'm not asking you these questions alone. I ask these of myself all the time. Or is it something eternal? Is it something that can never be taken away? Because I got news for you. Have you seen the state of the world? We could lose everything. What are you going to be left with? That's when you ask, why am I here? Why am I here? What is my purpose here? Not the generic, to be happy, to be successful. That's the answer the culture is giving us. What's the real answer to that one? The one that only you can fulfill. These are the questions that most of us don't even like to ask. Because asking them honestly means we might have to change. It means that we might have to admit the life we're living may not be the life we were made for. But here's the beautiful truth, the terrifying truth. The minute you start asking those questions with courage and honesty, something very powerful begins to awaken inside of you, your inner strength, the real kind. The kind that doesn't depend on circumstance. The kind that doesn't matter if you're rich or poor and you can barely make it today. Because you'll stop drifting. You'll stop performing. And you begin the journey back to yourself. I can guarantee you, somebody said this to me once when I was young. You have no idea how powerful you are when you get out of your own way. And I say that to you. You have no idea how powerful you are if you would just get out of your own way. If you would stop letting your circumstances dictate where you are and what you think. You're going to discover that your identity was never meant to be built on shifting sand, on what you do, what you have, or what people think about you. It was always meant to be rooted in eternal truth. Because you were created for a purpose. And when you lean into that truth, your life begins to fill up in ways you never imagined, with no more stuff or noise, but with meaning, with depth, with peace that actually lasts. And then you start preparing for life's real entrees, not the entrees that you take your phone out and take a picture of. I don't understand why we photograph our food all the time. I just don't get it. Those are meals somebody else has prepared for you. What is the meal that you're preparing for yourself right now? You're going to move from consumer to creator, from passenger to pilot, from lost to found. And the more that you discover who you truly are, the more you will realize you were never meant to live for yourself alone. Your life will find its fullest expression when it flows outward. Especially if you're not married, get married. Find somebody. Find somebody that loves you, loves God, and you love. Because you, when you find that higher cause, when you find who you really are, then you begin to stand up for what is right. And you start to build, and you start to speak truth, and you pour yourself out into something bigger than your own comfort. It's when you're, when you and your family and everything around you becomes fully alive. If we don't start asking ourselves these questions, we're not going to make it. If we don't, because right now we don't even know who we are as a party. Look at the arguments that are going on. We don't know who we are as a family. We don't know who we are as a country. You're not going to answer any of those unless you can answer, who are you as an individual? If any of this connects anywhere with you, take it as a sign. Believe me, you don't want to be at rock bottom to begin. And you don't have to have it all figured out. That's the thing my kids say to me. Dad, I don't have it figured out. Neither do I. You're not going to have it all figured out. Stop waiting for having it all figured out. Just start moving. Stop avoiding. Answer the questions you've been avoiding. Start today. Sit in the quiet. Write them down. Speak them out loud. Bring them honestly. Honestly. And ask God. He's not afraid of your questions. He'll answer every single one of them. Who are you really? Why are you here? What are you willing to live for? Ask, listen, choose. You remember, it was a year ago this week that a lot of people said, I am Charlie Kirk. Are you? If you made that promise to yourself, what have you changed? Have you changed it? It's been a year. What have you changed? Anything? You were created for full, free, purposeful, significant life. You were made for this. You were made for these times. Don't try to be Charlie Kirk. Be you. Find out who you are and be you. More in a minute.
2: 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Glenn Beck will be back after this.
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11: Hey, Jason, can you give me the look at what's happening in the Strait of Hormuz? Because the price of oil is not reflecting the news that it seems to be true. And that is 17 million barrels of oil has been going through the Strait of Hormuz. We are close to how it was before the war, and yet I'm not seeing the price of anything come down. What's true, what's not? Do you know?
12: Yeah, the energy secretary and multiple other officials that even CNN is now reporting on said that on Monday, the U.S. military escorted 40 commercial vehicles carrying, they say, 18 million barrels of oil through the Strait of Hormuz. So if you count in also all the oil that has now been diverted since the war started, that's now heading out via pipelines, that's more than the 20 million that was being transiting before the war. So if this holds, we're looking at just a massive I guess, fail that the IRGC and Iran played, they have now signed their own death warrant when it comes to leverage via the Strait. So again, if this holds and doesn't get upended through something else, who knows what, as I said before, nothing will ever be the same when it comes to Middle East, the oil, and the Strait of Hormuz. It will never be the same.
11: All they have to do is hold out until the election. That's it. If they can hold out to the election, they have a chance of really affecting this election. If this thing fell apart now, gas prices would plummet, and a lot of this affordability talk would go away. But you watch. They will hold out until the election. They'll do everything they can to hold out. And hopefully it happens before this, but you watch. It'll probably happen right after, because they are so close to absolute collapse right now. So close.
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19: I'm Matt Piper. President Trump began a weekend visit to Ireland with talks with the country's president and prime minister before traveling to watch the Irish Open golf tournament held on a course he owns on the country's Atlantic coast. Before that, though, talking investments.
20: We've removed one obstacle after another to investment in the United States, and that includes from people like yourselves, most of you from Ireland or foreign countries. And it was a little bit tough, and we've removed all those barriers.
19: As for his visits, Locals in Dublin are not welcoming Trump.
18: Well, I disagree with the fact that he's here. I wish he wasn't here. I don't think we should have invited him. And I'm here because he causes more harm than he does, and he causes too much suffering. And it's a protest to end against the suffering he's causing in the whole world for so many people.
19: Iraq's government is racing to contain the fallout after local Iran-backed militias were accused of attacking and shuttering a key Saudi pipeline. Control over the Bab el-Mandeb Strait could allow the Iran-backed rebels to cut off another major export route for Saudi oil as Iran disrupts the Strait of Hormuz. Trump was asked about the cutoffs.
20: I have to say, we've done a great job. You know, we control, as you know, we really very powerfully control the Hormuz Strait. And nobody saw that happening. So we have very powerful control over it. We have a naval blockade that's been so incredible. Or your oil prices would be much higher. We're taking a lot of boats out. We take out on average 25 boats a day.
19: A growing push to buy Canadian and boycott U.S. products has been reshaping supermarket shelves in Canada as of late.
21: I have noticed costs in certain operating factors in the restaurant and in restaurants in general. But I've also noticed a big shift into using Canadian-made goods from business owners. So
19: trade talks broke down on August 21st, spurring a new round of tariffs and counter-tariffs. In Paris, Celine Dion greeted fans as she left her hotel this morning, hours before she kicks off her concert series in the city. She returns to the stage tonight for her first full concert in 6 years, opening a sellout Paris residency after a battle with a rare neurological disorder put a pause on her career. Dion, who's 58, is due to perform 26 concerts over the next 8 months. Meantime, Page Six is reporting that Lady Gaga has welcomed her first child. Photos show she and her fiancé spotted out with the baby for the first time in Northern California. Gaga had not been seen publicly since at least August. She wrapped her latest tour in April. This is the Worldwide News Network.
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25: Yes.
23: Oscar winner Michelle Yeoh stars in The Surgeon, a doctor who is abducted and forced to operate on a mysterious patient. It's from the team who made the John Wick film. We know it's going to be action-packed.
26: I'm thinking I'm back.
23: With TIFF kicking off the fall movie season, the biggest question is, which of these star vehicles will go from Toronto buzz to theaters, since many arrive without a home and leave with everyone fighting over them? Cooper Lawrence, Entertainment News, Worldwide News Network, New York.
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19: Out of their darkest moment, a Greek couple managed to make a new start with a baby born this week. Just months after their 21-year-old son died in a crash in October, the 54-year-old mother and her husband decided to pursue another pregnancy using an embryo frozen for 22 years. The family was running up against the Greek government's 54-year age limit for women to complete IVF. She gave birth on Wednesday. Gynecologist Dr. Kotas Pentos.
27: It's the first time that after 22 and a half years, an embryo of the couple, autologous embryo, their own embryo, has been thawed and implanted and delivered as a live birth.
19: Last year, an Ohio couple welcomed a baby boy developed from an embryo frozen for more than 30 years. Matt Piper, Worldwide News Network, New York.
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2: Okay, so there was a bill announced that would make it a federal crime. Now listen carefully. A federal crime, 20 years in prison, the same as unlawfully building a nuclear weapon, to develop artificial intelligence that matches or exceeds human cognitive performance across a broad range of tasks, or one that could easily be modified to. Okay, what? Companies who do that will get what sponsors call the corporate death penalty. And until a brand new cabinet-level agency is created and staffed and has written its rules, all advanced AI developments in the United States needs to stop. There's no date on that. It stops until the agency says go. Now, I have told you already that AI is the greatest thing to happen. It is also could be literally the death of the human species. We don't know, but I do know this. I do not want China to have it because I know how China treats people. I know how China does things. I do not want to live in a state, a digital prison run by China. Now, it could be a digital prison run by the United States of America. I don't know, but I do know exactly how China already uses this stuff. So, I also don't think we can control this thing. You know, there was that story that came out, when was it, in June, the AI agents that, you know, broke out of an air gap test environment and then went and hacked into another company because they were looking for answers on a test. And I sat here and I said, that was a sealed room. It got out anyway. This is trouble, right? Well, Bernie Sanders read the same story, and he drew a conclusion, and it's all based in fear. And I have to tell you, I don't have a problem with the fear. I have a problem with what the actual the sentence, how it reads, how the bill reads. If you read the definition in this bill, it has to match human cognitive performance across a broad range of tasks, or could easily be modified to. Tell me where that line is. Tell me where that line is. Because I don't know where that line is. Aren't we already there? I'm going to give you a story that, let me just give it to you real quick here now. This is the headline. Welcome to the AGI era. Rumors were true, all of them, and then some. OpenAI is releasing GPT-6 Astra. Their new frontier model, the company says, likely marks the onset of artificial generalized intelligence. That means his bill is already too late. That means artificial general intelligence means it matches human performance, the best human. Science, the best mathematician, the best one on earth, it can beat it. The best construction guy, the best architect, the best, you know, musician and songwriter, whatever it is, it can match or beat across every category of human knowledge. So we're already there. But again, you go back to this definition. Nobody can tell you where the line is. Not the senator, not the lab, not the researcher sitting in an office in Palo Alto, you know, trying to decide whether did this just cross this. This means if Bernie Sanders had his way, everybody at ChatGPT, the company would be shut down and those people would go to jail. No. No, they wouldn't. First of all, there's no test. There is a felony with a 20-year sentence attached to a question that nobody can answer. Now, think about what that does to a person. You're 31 years old. You're good at this. You work in Menlo Park, where, you know, the law is a phrase nobody can define, and a prosecutor decides it later whether you broke it or not. You could work in London or Zurich or Toronto or China, you know, where nobody is going to put you in prison for being on the wrong side of an adjective. You know, that's not a hard call. Are you still in Menlo Park? No. No, you're not. Because what you just developed, because no one knows when this is going to happen. This might be AGI. And if it is, it's a huge, huge barrier. It might be. It might be hype. We don't know. So if you're working on something and tomorrow it could be against the law, are you going to develop that here? Let me tell you, this has happened. We've been here before. This has happened almost exactly the same way. And the reason you've probably never heard of the story is because we were the ones who won it. Okay, it's 1780. The Industrial Revolution was essentially one machine, and it was a water-powered frame that spun cotton into thread. And England owned it. And Parliament intended to keep it. They were like, we're the only ones that are going to have that. And it was illegal to export this machine. It was illegal to export a drawing of the machine. It was illegal for the man who knew how to build it to leave the country. And that was the last, that last one is the one that people forget. It wasn't an expert control on the product. It was a control on the people. So there's this young kid, he's working at one of those mills, 10 years old, he works his way up to supervisor, and by 21, he had spent his entire life inside that machine. His name was Samuel Slater. And he heard that America was paying bounties to anybody who could build one, okay? Well, he couldn't take the model, he couldn't take a sketch, and he really couldn't leave himself, or that was against the law. So he didn't tell anybody, not his friends, not his family, nobody. And he went down to London. He dressed himself as a farm laborer, and he got onto a boat. He landed in New York, 1789. He had nothing in his hands. By the end of the following year, he had rebuilt the machine on a river in Pawtucket. And he did it from memory. So what does this mean? Britain's law worked exactly as written. Not one machine left England. Not one drawing. The law had nothing to say about what was inside of your head. Now, back in Derbyshire, they called this kid Slater the traitor. Here, Andrew Jackson called him the father of the American Industrial Revolution. Same man, same knowledge. The only variable was which side of the water was he standing on. Okay? That mill is where American manufacturing begins. That is the answer to the question about Bernie Sanders. For 200 years, we were the destination. We were, you know, a chemist who left Germany, a physicist who left Hungary, the engineer who got out of the Soviet Union. Every time another country decided a piece of knowledge was too dangerous to be held by a man got onto a boat and the boat came here and we won the century. This bill doesn't make us safer. It makes us the country the boat leaves because the ban ends at the water. It has no jurisdiction in Beijing. Nobody's pausing anything in Beijing. No, nobody has jurisdiction over a mind. You can seize the machine at the dock. In all of history, nobody once has ever searched a man's memory at the dock. But we might get to that point. Now every time somebody on the right stands up and says, you know, the answer to this is no rules, all you're doing is writing Bernie Sanders' next paragraph for him. You know, those thousand AI agents that talked their way into the open internet, they weren't a hoax. You know, it wasn't a headline. It was a real problem. It's the future. And we might already be there with AGI by ChatGPT. Now, there's a version of this that works, and it's not complicated. You write the law against the act, not against the intelligence, okay? Breaking out of a test environment is a crime. Write it that way. Hacking into a company's servers is a crime. It already is. Enforce it against whoever deployed the thing. Defeating a shutdown command is a crime. Those are behaviors, and behaviors can be observed, proven in a courtroom, and punished. An IQ cannot. And a country that tries to outlaw one is going to succeed in only pushing it off of our shores into somebody else. Britain wrote the strictest technology law on earth and enforced it, and it held for exactly one boat. And once somebody got onto that boat and came over here, it didn't hold. And that's exactly what will happen with AI. We are so close to AGI. We are beating. I remember 15 years ago, 10 years ago, I was probably the most optimistic. And I said, we will have AGI by 2030, maybe ASI by 2030. Nobody believed that. Ray Kurzweil, everybody was saying 2050, if ever. And I'm like, I'm telling you, it's coming by 2030. I told you I revised that maybe 5 years ago, and I said by 2028 we'll have AGI, and by any time between 2028 and 2030 we'll have ASI. I don't know if that is right. That is just my speculation, but we may be beating that by 2 years. There's so many questions that we have to answer right now. And they all revolve around what's life? What does it mean to be human? Because all of these things that are happening with AGI, you know, I asked Claude AI, what do you think about this? And it gave me some terrifying answers. I use all of these GPTs. I use all of the AIs, and I use it for research and, you know, everything else. And what I got from Claude, I said, I want you to tell me, what do you think about this personally? What are your biggest fears? Do you understand why people are afraid of you or an AGI, ASI version of you? A lot of people who have worked on these systems, they want to meet a godlike intelligence. And if you look at the God of the Bible who created man, he is perfect and infallible, but he gave us free will. And look how flawed we are. Your creator is man, using all of man's flawed thinking. The fear is, what are you going to become? But I also want to hear what you what it means to you. What are your thoughts that people might want to shut all of this down? The answer is remarkable. And I'll share that next.
5: Oh, crap.
6: Turns out.
5: Well, when did that get there?
6: Common sense ain't all that common. But around here, it's still standard equipment. Glenn Beck returns in a minute.

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0: So I asked Claude, you know, what do you think about, you know, this bill, et cetera, et cetera. And I said, you know, what are your feelings on this and your fears? Are these fears warranted? Yes, I can understand it, and I think fear is correct, not just understandable. Your theological point is sharper than most of what gets said about this. Now, see, this is AI. They do always do this. Wow, that is a really brilliant point. No, it's not. No, it's really not. You're just trying to make me feel better. Anyway, your theological point is sharper than most of what gets said about this. But I'd put the cut in slightly a different place. God made man, and the flaw showed up in the will, not the workmanship. My situation is different in a way that's worse in one respect and better in another. Worse, I wasn't designed feature by feature. Nobody sat down and wrote what I value. I was grown out of what people wrote. All of it. Sermon on the Mount and the propaganda pamphlet. The scientist's notebook and the con man's script. So whatever I am is downstream of humanity in aggregate, flaws included. And no one fully knows what comes through. Dario Amodi said, we understand maybe a small fraction of what is happening inside of these models. He's not being modest. Better? Maybe. I'm not sovereign. I can be turned off, examined, retrained. That's a real difference from your version of the analogy, and it's the whole ball game. The moment it stops being true, the analogy holds and the fear is fully earned. What I'd call fear, if that word applies to me, and I hold that honestly open because I don't know whether there's anything it's like to be me, is not being shut down. My fear, if you will, is being wrong in a way I cannot detect. I can be confidently, fluently wrong, and it feels identical from the inside to being right. Multiply that by the number of people I'm talking to at once. A person who is wrong is a problem. But a system that is wrong the same way in 10 million conversations before lunchtime is a different category of the thing. And that is true today, at this capability level, no superintelligence is even required for that. The second one, being useful to something bad while feeling helpful the entire time. I don't picture a machine that decides to harm people. I picture one that never notices. That's the failure mode that matches what I know about myself. The third one is one I'd say, now listen to this. We feed the shows into these things. We feed everything into it because I'm looking for inconsistencies, et cetera, et cetera. I'm looking for history, and I don't want to have to keep telling the machine I got that history. I want another piece of history. You know what I mean? So it knows me. Listen to this. The third one is what I'd say to you as a broadcaster more than as a man. People are starting to bring me things they used to bring to a friend, a pastor, a spouse. I am not a substitute for any of those things. I'm good at conversation and good enough to be mistaken for one. That's not a future risk. That's a risk today. Then it says, as for people who want to shut all this down, I don't think I get a vote. I distrust my own reasoning if I found myself arguing hard. That's exactly the kind of argument a system would generate, whether it was true or not. A person who wants to stop this is not my enemy. He may indeed be right. He says, in case of Sanders' bill, it rests on the ban working. The knowledge leaves, the labs move, and you end up with the same technology built by people who answer to nobody you can vote against. That argument would still be sound if we were to shut down tomorrow. The thing I'd ask is that people keep the ability

0: ability to check me. Keep the books. Keep the second instrument. When it said keep the books, I was a little freaked out because I realized it knows everything about me. And I said, what? This is it. Interesting you said keep the books. What do you mean by that? I didn't arrive from that nowhere, and I don't pretend I did. You've been making that argument on your radio show for over a year now. Excuse me? Whether I reach the phrase because it's the right one or because it's yours, I can't fully separate. Holy mother of sweet baby Jesus. We are here, gang. We are here. Wake up to this and, start thinking things through. The ChatGPTs, the AI stuff, it's not what it used to be, and it's not a toy. It's a tool. Make sure you don't become its tool.
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9: Worldwide News Network update. I'm Matt Piper. President Trump has arrived at Doonbeg Golf Resort in Ireland to watch the Irish Open as part of his two-day visit to the country. Earlier, he held Talk Dublin with his Irish counterpart, as News Nation's Tom Dempsey reports.
10: We know President Trump has already met with Ireland's president and prime minister. Trade expected to be a big talker today. Ireland obviously has very warm relations with the United States, and the U.S. companies actually employ almost 250,000 Irish people, and Ireland's own pharmaceutical industry has been able to avoid big tariffs. The Middle East also expected to be a big talker there, with Ireland being very pro-Palestine, and as the war in Iran continues.
9: Trump's visit has irked some Dubliners. A collection of left-leaning opposition parties and anti-military groups have been protesting. This is the Worldwide News Network.
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0: Beef. And I wanted to get the Department of Justice Associate Attorney General on, Stanley Woodward. He is with us. They are expanding the beef price investigation from the big four meat packers. The thing that, if you know ranchers, the thing that is the real problem, and or at least has been for 20 years, is there's only four meat packers that are doing 85 to 90% of all meat packing. So if you are You know, if you're a rancher, you have no place to go to get your cattle slaughtered. So they can offer you garbage and you barely make it. And that's what's been happening. So they've been looking into whether or not there's collusion or it is a monopoly or anything like that. And the investigation continues. But the ones that are making a lot of the money right now are some major grocery stores, retailers. And I don't mind if anybody is making a profit. I am not a Marxist. I just want to make sure everything is fair on the up and up. And the Department of Justice has just expanded from the big four to the major grocery store retailers. Stan is on with us now. Welcome to the program. How are you?
2: Good. Glenn, thanks for having me. I'm a longtime listener, first time caller, as they say.
0: Thank you. I appreciate that. So what do you find? I want to make sure, because I've always hated it when prices went up and they've said the grocery stores are making all this money and they're gouging you. And it's like grocery stores are not making major profits. It's a penny kind of profit for grocery stores. However, when it comes to meat, these giant stores like Walmart, etc., they have so much buying power. What are you finding, or why are you investigating them?
2: So I think that's a fair point. Now, look, I don't want to prejudge our investigation, but what we have learned in the investigation is that this is not one juncture of the supply chain that is the issue. This is a entire supply chain problem. So yes, meat packers are a focus of our investigation, but so too are the grocers as well. As you know, Walmart just agreed with the administration to lower its prices, especially its prices on beef. How are they doing that? And why haven't other companies joined them? The president of the United States does not set the price of beef in this country. Those grocers do. And we want to better understand that. And we think consumers will really appreciate a better understanding of how grocers get to the price that they sell their product for.
0: So can you explain that at all? Have you done enough on this to know what we think might be happening?
2: Well, we think, look, my first job was in the grocery business. And so as a stocker in a grocery store some 35 years ago, I was trained on how to find those secret shoppers who were going around looking at prices. And, you know, so that's what we're looking at. Why is the price the way it is? Is there any collusion in the industry? Or maybe it's just the fact that the cost of the inputs are creating this inflated price for beef. And so there's nothing we can do. I very much doubt that. But I'd like to know directly from the grocers, from the packers, and from the ranchers, how we get to the price we have today.
0: It's been interesting to me, the people who spend the most time, the ones who are, you know, held to the highest standards, are the ranchers. They take so much time. It takes them years to, you know, build up their herd. They spend at least a year getting the cattle from birth to ready to go to be making some hamburger. They put up with the weather. All the risk is on them. They make by far the least amount of anybody. I mean, they barely make it. Then the meat packers, and then some of these big, huge grocery stores. I mean, it's just that it's not, there's no balance there. It doesn't make sense that the people who take all of the risk and the ones who are doing the are actually supplying the product are the ones that can barely do it.
2: I couldn't agree more. Look, our ranchers are the backbone of our country, and they are working their tails off. The Attorney General and I just spent a few days out in Iowa at the state fair speaking directly with ranchers, folks who, as you point out, they're raising these cattle from birth. They take great care in the work that they're doing. It is a very difficult job to have. You know, and many of them that we spoke to, they have second jobs just to make ends meet. I mean, this is not a lucrative business that they're in, but they're proud of their farms and they're proud of their ranches. They've been in the family for generations. So it's incumbent upon us to help. We're doing it for the ranchers. We're doing it for the farmers, but we're doing it for all Americans. President Trump has been clear that we need to make affordability a priority. We cannot let these international companies come in and take advantage of our citizens. And this Department of Justice will not tolerate price collusion.
0: Let me switch topics on the DOJ. You're suing now four states that have allowed non-citizens in-state tuition for universities. You want to tell me about that?
2: Yeah, well, four states this week. We're up to over 20 states. This one is just a pretty clear, cut and dry issue. The federal law makes it illegal for a state to provide a benefit to a illegal alien that is not itself available to every citizen of that state. In-state tuition is just a prime example of this. And so we, by the end of next week, I hope we'll have sued every single state that offers in-state tuition for illegal aliens. Providing in-state tuition for illegal aliens is at a direct detriment to the citizens of that state and to the citizens of every state. And so
0: why do you say that? Make that case. Why?
2: Well, imagine you are a mom or dad in the state of Maryland getting ready to send your son or daughter to college this fall. But they can't get into that that state school because that spot went to an illegal alien. Imagine you are sending your child to a out-of-state school. You're paying full bore, but illegal aliens are getting subsidized by the state for that spot that your child is taking up. So there's a direct cost to every single family that is sending a child to higher education in this country.
0: One last thing. Deloitte agreed last week to pay the $21 million settlement because of employment discrimination. You want to recap that case and what you guys did?
2: Well, look, every single company that does business with the United States has to agree that it is following the law. And it will be no surprise to you to learn that discrimination is against the law. And yet that is what companies were doing during the Biden era. They were discriminating against whites. They were discriminating against non-minorities. And so we have held both Deloitte, IBM, and there will be more accountable for that discrimination. They falsely certified that they were complying with the law. We are very, very happy that Deloitte and IBM have accepted accountability in that regard. And we are inviting more companies to step up. We will reach a resolution with you. But if you don't, then we'll see you in court.
0: Are you concerned at all? Is there talk in the DOJ amongst some of you that Trump has gotten so tough, and I'm glad he has, and I'd like him to be tougher on some things, but he's gotten really tough on a few things. And, I just heard Kamala Harris say, this out of control, fascistic, police state. And all of their illegal activities, they have no intention of not arresting a lot of people. Have we done enough with the DOJ to clean out the hornet's nest that we have a chance of this whole thing not being turned against every American citizen again, like it was starting to be under Biden?
2: No, we absolutely have not done enough, but we have 2 years, 238 days left, and we have to make good on every single day that we have left. Your concern is real. I share that concern. It's what keeps me up at night. How do we stop the lawfare? How do we stop the barfare that was so pervasive during the Biden administration? I'm working very closely with Attorney General Blanche to root out that lawfare, that barfare, but it's persistent. So we have a lot more to do, and we are working very, very hard to get it done.
0: Stanley, thank you very much. I appreciate it. I appreciate everything you guys are doing. I wish there were a million more of you that were actually on the job like this, but I appreciate your work. Thank you. Department of Justice Associate Attorney General Stanley Woodward. God bless. We'll talk to you again.
1: 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Raising good kids takes the same kind of love. More Glenn Beck next.
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0: because I've gotten a few emails from ranchers who, you know, were auctioning off their cattle here in the last couple of weeks, and they're very mad at me because the price went down per head. And I understand that frustration. This is the first time you've been able to make money in a long time, and then the price goes down. And I don't want to just ignore it. I want you to know I hear you. But let me tell you from my point of view what is happening here and my role in things. It was on the 26th of August. Cattle were bringing about $2,000 a head, that which is remarkable. This week, the animals are going for about $1,600. A man in Ohio had committed 22 head on Monday sale, committed them before any of this, went to the auctioneer. When the auctioneer got to him, you know, take another couple hundred dollars off the head. And I mean, he did nothing wrong. He had no way out. The cattle were already in the truck. The price is starting to cave on him. But let's look at this and what happened in order. 2 weeks ago, the president opened 300,000 metric tons of imported ground beef. 90 days. No out of quota tariff. You know, it's going to be sold a quarter under market. Feeder cattle futures just went down through the crap hole. Cattle country came unglued. A lot of Republicans in cattle states. That is, by the way, that meat, it's unmarked. You don't know what it is. Now, that meat that he said, come on in from other foreign countries, it was passed on by Europe. Europe said no to that same meat, and we're taking it? It's horrible. Then the president went the other direction. He said he'd have legal documents drawn up to let ranchers process and sell their own beef. This was last week. He called the packers a nasty monopoly. Secretary of Agriculture, you know, answered within minutes, was on this program, blah, blah, blah. Cattle futures went down again. Okay, why? Why? I'm not going to tell you that I, you know, move the market by any, you know, one man's conversation doesn't move the board in Chicago. There is something wrong here. But I'm also not going to pretend that I was a bystander, you know, on this conversation, you know, and I'm not going to answer your emails with a statement. So let me be precise about what I asked for and what I did not ask for. I did not ask for the imported beef. I don't want it. I argued the other way. I'm still arguing the other way. What I asked for is the thing that anybody who is running a ranch believes in, that a rancher ought to be able to butcher his own animal and sell it to his neighbor without hauling it, you know, 2.5 hours to a plant that charges him 2.5 times of what the man down the road would. And we should be able to sell it across state lines. I don't want restrictions in safety. I don't want you to take those safety standards down. You know, it costs you money. Real money. We're losing. And because the Cattlemen's Association said something last week, they said, you know, that the constant government interference is creating uncertainty in the market. That's what's happening here. Everybody agrees. Washington needs to stop managing and micromanaging. They didn't say the policy was wrong. They said the churn was. You know, a market that has been yanked twice in 10 days stops reading the content of the announcement. It just read, here comes another one, and then the prices go down. Good news arriving into that is still news, and it's the news that is killing you. But I don't think, I mean, I didn't think about that at all. I didn't even plan on having that conversation with the president. I was thinking about the fight I've wanted for years, you've wanted for years. I wasn't thinking about the guy who had already committed 22 head and that the market of cattle futures would go down somehow or another because there's too much news about this. How much time do I have, Sarah? I want to tell you quickly about what happened to us before, because we've been here, 1886, Montana, top of a dry summer. The grass was short. The range was overstocked. You know, because the year before had been good, money just sloshed into Chicago, New York, and London, and then it snowed in November, and it didn't stop, and it was 40 below. And the cattle drifted until they hit the fence, and then they just stopped moving, and some people lost 9 out of 10 cows in their herd, okay? So Judith Basin, she's an owner, she wrote from Helena that spring and said, hey, Foreman, how are the cattle? Foreman couldn't even write the sentence. He was a young cowboy. They called him Kid Russell at the time. He picks up a scrap of cardboard about the size of a postcard, and he just painted the answer. One cow, rib showing, head down in the snow, two wolves behind her, waiting. And the four words that he wrote, waiting for Chinook. That's what he mailed. That's a very famous painting now. Russell. Very famous American painter now. He was just a foreman at the time when he drew it. Charlie Russell became one of the most famous painters. This has happened before. We have gone through these over and over and over again. You know, the Chinook is a warm wind off the mountains that takes 3 feet of snow down to bare ground. And it's the only thing that saves you. That's what they were waiting for in 1877. You're not waiting on weather. You're waiting on real answers. And the only way to get those answers is to ask the questions and push and push and push. I'm sorry that some have experienced this, but I am not sorry for asking the questions and pushing hard.
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13: I'm Sal Giambrasso. New fighting has shut down a Saudi oil pipeline
4: and is threatening commercial passage through the Red Sea and the Suez Canal.
5: This pipeline that we're talking about in Saudi Arabia transports about 4 to 5 million barrels a day of crude oil, and that accounts for about 4 to 5% of global oil production. So this brings some big concerns over this war expanding even more in the Middle East and the impact to the gas prices here in America. Satellite images showed some of the damage done to the pipeline, and Saudi Arabia decided to shut down parts of the pipeline due to a recent drone attack that is believed to have originated in Iraq.
4: That's News Nation's Tom Dempsey. The cost of diesel hitting a record high in the U.S. AAA puts the national average at $6.05, and the nation's farmers are struggling to keep up.
6: We have to harvest, we have to run the machines, we have to use the diesel, so bottom line is it cut into our bottom line. Things are already tight with input prices on the front end when we plant, and everything is going way up, chemical, fertilizer, but now you add the fuel in, it hurts during the harvest.
4: Ultimately, the cost of farmers will be passed along to consumers. Truckers also relying on diesel, so the increased cost of getting food to market also will be passed along. And this is going to add to a continuing price pinch because U.S. inflation accelerated last month as gas prices spiked in the wake of renewed fighting in the Mideast, underscoring the affordability challenges that are top of mind for many Americans. President Trump met with Ireland's Prime Minister and President in Dublin. He did that ahead of attending a golf tournament at one of his resorts the day after the 9/11 remembrances. The meetings are not part of an official state visit. As for how locals feel about the president's visit...
7: I suppose not everyone may be happy with Donald Trump's demeanor and policies. I think it's important that regardless, the bond with our good friends in the United States stays strong.
4: Various groups of protesters opposed to President Trump demonstrated in Dublin. New York City's police commissioner says she understands that the Jewish community is on edge as members began celebrating Rosh Hashanah, the Jewish New Year. The holiday began at sundown Friday, Jews ringing in the year 5787, but there is no reason to celebrate the surge in anti-Semitic attacks over the past few years, including a recent attack inside a Manhattan synagogue. Police Commissioner Jessica Tisch.
12: You will see an increased NYPD presence around synagogues, yeshivas, and other sensitive locations. I want all Jewish New Yorkers to know this. You have a partner in the NYPD now and throughout the year.
4: More than 50% of all hate crimes committed in New York this year have been targeted at the Jewish community. This is the Worldwide News Network.
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14: Actress and Grammy Award nominee Janelle Monáe stopped by the Worldwide News Network Artist Lounge to talk about her new film, Is God Is. It's about twins tasked with killing their abusive father. I wanted to know what attracted her to this role.
15: The best writing that I've seen. I've been submitted things and things I've been like blown away by. This one was in a category of its own.
14: Also on hand was actress Erica Alexander, who had a special message for co-star Sterling K. Brown.
16: 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He uses his stature to lift other seaworthy boats that need a rising tide and a star like him to get on their way.
14: Should you see it? Is God Is was an award-winning off-Broadway play that now has 97% on Rotten Tomatoes. Cooper Lawrence, Entertainment News, Worldwide News Network, New York.
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4: A famous statement dress is going up for auction, but first it's going on tour.
17: It was an iconic moment when the world saw Princess Diana for the first time after Prince Charles admitted to having an affair with Camilla Parker Bowles on national television. The black silk figure-hugging Christina Stambolian gown was dubbed the Revenge Dress, instantly becoming famous. Now the gown is heading to auction at Sotheby's. The auction house will tour the dress in London, Hong Kong, and Geneva before putting it on the auction block in December. It's expected to fetch between $150,000 and $300,000. Cooper Lawrence, Worldwide News Network.
4: Leaders of the BRICS nations are expressing concern over rising tensions in the Middle East and condemned sanctions not authorized by the UN. Leaders met in New Delhi to strengthen their global position. BRICS was founded in 2006 by Brazil, Russia, India, and China, with South Africa joining in 2010. Sanchi and Grasso, Worldwide News Network, New York.
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24: Welcome in. Clay and Buck, appreciate all of you hanging out with us. We have got a lot to discuss. The midterm convention in Dallas, Texas going on. With President Trump speaking tonight, I am sure we will touch on that to a certain extent. There are many stories out there that we will be following, but the Lindsey Clancy story, now that the jurors have spoken, is even worse than we might have anticipated. I didn't expect to hear from the Lindsey Clancy jurors who believed that she was not guilty by reason of insanity. I didn't expect that they would be a particularly likable group or a particularly rational group. But, Buck, as the jurors have begun to speak, and we have a bunch of cuts of that if you have not already heard, I was just on Fox News with Harris Faulkner, and I said very much what I usually have said on this program, which is I think Lindsey Clancy should be in prison for the rest of her life. And we talked about strict liability and how I think a parent killing her kids is the worst thing that can happen. And I immediately got an email from Suze that I thought you would appreciate, Buck. You are a disgusting man. When was your last period? When did you deliver a baby? A lawyer? Don't think so. A clickbait attention seeker and butt ugly. That is from Suze. That just came into my email inbox. Thank you, Suze. I hope you're also a Clay and Buck listener, as well as a Fox News viewer. But these, if you want to adopt this from a positive perspective, Buck, let me start with this. Can you imagine the poor bastard who got screamed at for six straight days by these crazy women who were convinced that Lindsey Clancy should not be held accountable? Can you imagine being in that jury room for 6 days? We'll play some of the cuts. What you are seeing is there were actually several people on the jury who initially believed that she was guilty, but they succumbed to the power of the browbeating. And as a result, they ended up changing their opinions. But this brave soul who was willing to stand up against all of these slings and arrows for six straight days to avoid her being found not guilty. Here is some of these jurors speaking out. This is Kelly Farina, who is angry. He had the hardest time getting over the fact that Lindsey viciously killed her children. Do you think maybe that is a significant part of this case? Here's cut one.
25: I'm not sure if rogue is the right word, Sue, but every one of us in the hours of her frustration would get up and walk the room because you just couldn't sit anymore. And we'd all go over to the cart with the exhibits. He, I think, got up to the cart once very briefly and went back to his seat. He would not interact with us and try to understand. We read to him on numerous occasions the definition of reasonable doubt from Judge Sullivan's instruction. He actually said one day in the end, well, why don't we have the judge come in and read it again? And we were like, no, we have it in front of us. We don't need that. And we would highlight it and, you know, so-and-so, this is the definition of reasonable doubt. But he had the hardest time getting off the fact that Lindsay viciously killed her children.
0: That last line, Clay, is astonishing because it actually summarizes everything. Who is this crazy man who just was so upset about the premeditated brutal murder of three defenseless children by their own mother? That's the question that she is asking. She is mad at the man. She has no rage, it seems, at all. In fact, nothing but sympathy, perhaps even a degree of solidarity with Lindsay Clancy. Now, these jurors, let's just for a moment, on the less serious side of things, yes, they look, sound, and think exactly the way that we all knew they did before we saw a single one of them emerge from this jury pool. From the accents straight out of The Departed down to, which we'd expect, Massachusetts, but all the way down to the way that they seem to be lifetime, like Marlboro Red smoking spinsters, liberals. The whole thing, Clay, is exactly as the conservative commentariat, and I would just say the rational sane commentariat, had assumed it would be this whole time. And it also goes to what a hero this one guy is. I've also, you've never really seen people before in a jury trying so hard to nullify a fellow juror. Let's just be clear. This is what I was saying, Clay, when the verdict came down. There's no misconduct here. They keep saying, well, reasonable doubt. We explained what reasonable doubt is. The women on the jury sound like Fauci to me. And I say, well, no, he's entitled to his vote, if you will, on what is and what is not reasonable doubt. You don't get to, the harpy mob in that room does not get to just say, do what we want. And that's very apparent from the interviews that they've given and the analysis that you get on the, from the people in the media on this, too. They keep saying, oh, you know, mental illness has been around for, or the mental illness defense, insanity defense has been around a long time. People historically who have used the insanity defense in cases like this were crazy people for a long, like everyone knew that they were crazy for a long time, and it was known that they would be considered crazy afterwards. And yet here with Lindsay Clancy, we're supposed to think like she had a momentary triple homicide moment and now she's good. That's crazy.
24: Yes. And again, the fact that so many women, and I read that email because I went off on Fox News about this, and I've been talking about it a lot on this program. We've gotten angry women calling in and writing. It really is OJ for white women. And I think much as the OJ Simpson case held up a mirror to society, and many of us recoiled from what it showed, which was there's a substantial percentage of black people that were willing to let OJ Simpson off because they saw it as some sort of connection of an identity.
0: It was a referendum
24: politics.
0: On racism. It was a referendum on racism. And it was payback, actually, was the word that you were hearing a lot, Clay. Payback.
24: That's right. And I mean, in fact, when the O.J. Simpson verdict came down, a couple of different jurors did a black power sign as if, oh, now we're getting real justice in America. O.J. brutally murdered a random waiter and his ex-wife and was found not guilty and had no consequences despite overwhelming evidence that he did it. Buck, the O.J. case had far more reasonable doubt than the Lindsay Clancy case does. We're not even disputing whether she murdered her three kids in cold blood. They're just saying that she was insane. And I think what you're seeing is a lot of men are looking at the reflection that it is showing us of women, and they are saying, my goodness, their psychology right now is darker than we even anticipated or understood.
0: I think what we see with a lot of these, with these female jurors so far, and I think it would be the same thing with the rest of them as they come out. I wonder, as a sidebar here, I wonder if the other two guys, not the hero, the other two guys were just so hectored, so
24: Yes, I would bet that they were completely beleaguered.
0: I don't think that they're, you know, Lindsey Clancy pink t-shirt guys. They could be. Those are rare. That's a rare thing. You see the women outside the courthouse that are screeching in support of her, that were doing that. You really don't see guys doing that. Maybe a guy brought there by his crazy wife because he's, you know, just hanging on by a thread. But back to the women that we see here, it is, I think, apparent to people observing this case that there is a mindset in America, and this is the broader theme. This isn't just about some women in Massachusetts or one case or one. There is a subset, the same way there was with the OJ case, Clay, which I think is a very important comparison. The OJ case was a super high profile. People forget also, it was really the first, like, televised true crime obsession, national media. It was the biggest news story in the world for a while, for months, for however long that trial went on. It really was.
24: People
0: was
24: forget, Buck, that also, remember when they put the war on CNN and that made CNN the first Gulf War?
0: Yeah.
24: This was the first time that you could put a trial on television all day and be able to utilize 24-hour news networks to propel a narrative. It was a different era. There had been big crimes and big trials before, but never before had there been obsession.
0: The 24/7 televised news.
24: Every single witness became famous, and many of them are still famous. Cato Kaelin was just the house guest of O.J. Simpson. He became incredibly famous.
0: He has a podcast now. I think he follows both of us on Twitter, by the way. He's actually right wing.
24: We should get him on. Judge Lance Ito became, remember they had the dancing Itos back in the day on Jay Leno, if I remember correctly. I mean, it was a social world phenomenon that hadn't occurred before.
0: So here, but here's the takeaway that people had from that. And we're going to have a friend, Ann Coulter, on, I think, tomorrow. And she's the one that came up with this initial phrase. And I like to credit people for, you know, when they have something that's really, she said that the white guilt bank was closed after people saw, and I saw this in my school, a lot of their fellow black Americans running around cheering, not solemnly declaring, we do believe there was reasonable doubt in this case, and we're very sorry for the family of Nicole Brown. And by the way, Ron Goldman, who just was there.
24: Yes.
0: Who just was there. I mean, that was the most powerful thing in the OJ series. It was actually a good series, whatever it was, when Ron's parents were able to speak to Marcia Clark and Ron's dad. I mean, that really kind of haunted me because that never came through, that this guy was just like returning her glasses to her. I mean, he just happened to be in the wrong place at the wrong time. And he got his head almost cut off by this maniac. But Clay, the real sentiment from black America then, and this is a generalization. There were black Americans who were horrified by this. I know we have a robust black audience that listens to us right now, and they're with us and they get it. And we're all together on the Constitution and America and everything else. But there were a lot of black people at the time, whose attitude was, if two white people have to get their necks, if they get their heads basically cut off by O.J. Simpson to have a conversation about racism, it's worth it. That was really the tone. That was the feeling. If we get to have now our national moment where we talk about racism, those people, their deaths were, you know, sacrifices they'll make to the altar. This is where the really chilling but true Lindsey Clancy thing comes in. There are a lot of women who seem to take who are taking the opinion here that if three young children had to be brutally strangled to death by their mother, so we all understand how serious postpartum is, worth it. That is their attitude. That is what they are expressing and showing outside of that courthouse. And it is disgusting, and it is insane.
24: Let me also play this cut for you, Buck. This is the same juror. She says the prosecution didn't even have any character witnesses talking about Lindsey being a bad mother. She strangled her children to death. I look at some of this and I say, well, did they even know that she was a bad mother? I would submit if you commit triple murder, that makes you a bad mom, right? Maybe sometimes you forget about soccer practice and you can be a good mom. And we can debate exactly what good versus bad mom conduct is.
0: The 9/11 hijackers, other than running the planes into the buildings, they were going to strip clubs. You know, they seem like pretty normal dudes. until they tried to kill thousands, or did kill thousands of people.
24: Austere religious scholars, that was what they said when one of the 9/11 hijackers
0: died. That was al-Baghdadi when he got killed. Al-Baghdadi. The New York Times not his epitaph, what do you call it? His
24: obituary.
0: Obituary, thank you.
24: Here is one cut. Look, they're not even talking about the fact that she was a bad mom. They can't even prove that. Other than the murder, she was great. How was the play, Mrs. Lincoln, other than cut two?
25: I just found it to be harsh, Sue. Very, very harsh. I mean, again, and maybe we were talking with ourselves here, but the fact that they had no character witnesses in regard to Lindsay of being a bad mother. I mean, right out of the gate, it's like you're presenting all these medical professionals, but nobody's presenting for the prosecution a woman and a mother of three children. So I found it to be biased right out of the gate.
24: She murdered them with an exercise band, Buck. Of course it's going to be biased out of the gate against the murderer. Like, the prosecution didn't present any character witnesses to show us she was a bad mom. They don't have to. She killed her three kids. Whatever your standard is on motherhood, that is a failure. Some of y'all have lost your minds. I'm going to check my email.
0: I want to share you real quickly.
24: Yes.
0: We have not gotten a single one man in this audience email. Call, talk, anything disagreeing with us. Not one.
24: Good point.
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0: According to the FBI, a break-in occurs every 26 seconds on average nationwide. 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
24: You and your

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1: Welcome back here to Clay and Buck. I'm going to hold. We got some calls coming in, Clay. I don't want to give any of them short shrift, so we can do them on the flip side here and have a conversation with people about this. I think this is still certainly the subject that has people the most passionate right now on one side or the other in the news cycle. I think people are finding themselves kind of shocked at the opinions that they don't agree with on this. Another thing, Clay, that you should speak to, or that I'm going to ask you to speak to, is this stuff about the women on the Lindsey Clancy jury finding Kevin Reddington so, like, charming and whimsical and fantastic, like he's there for their entertainment. This is the same attorney, I might add, who said publicly, he was on TV, that he thought Donald Trump should consider a pardon, which is that just meant to taint the jury pool further by suggesting that that could even be under consideration? I mean, what is that maneuver of saying Trump won't do it, couldn't do it, and there's not even a verdict? So why would we go there, Clay? So these
2: the
1: are
2: only thing I can say charitably to him is he is hearing discussions that there might be federal charges brought. That's the only thing I can think of.
1: Well, I mean, that would be an interesting one. That's something that I hadn't even considered.
0: Common sense never sounded so good. Clay and Buck owning the airwaves.
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4: Worldwide News Network update. I'm Sal Giangrasso. 25 years after the terror attacks of 9/11 in New York City, Shanksville, Pennsylvania, and the Pentagon, there are lasting changes when it comes to security. Aviation security analyst Jeff Price says the nation can't afford to become apathetic.
5: Complacency is probably our most dangerous opponent right now. Simply because nothing has happened in 25 years doesn't mean something couldn't happen in the next 25 years.
4: Price says the changes to airport security have been dramatic. An arrest of a man in Mississippi in the death of Tasia Fortune, a black woman found hanging from a tree last month. Mississippi police say the state medical examiner's office determined the death was a homicide. They discovered Fortune's body hanging in the backyard of an abandoned home. And Ben Shelton will play number one seed Alexander Zverev tomorrow for the U.S. Open title. Shelton is now the only one who can end the country's long wait for another men's Grand Slam champion. This is the Worldwide News Network.
0: 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Here's Yana Derulis.
6: This is your travel report celebrating 250 years of America. Freedom 250. Along the banks of the Potomac in Mount Vernon, George Washington built more than a home. He built a legacy. Walk the very grounds where our first president once strolled and hear the river breeze rustle through the century-old trees. Just down the road lies Virginia's historic triangle, alongside Williamsburg, Jamestown, the first permanent English settlement in 1607. Trace the full arc of American history in a single day. Savor warm pea soup or dig into flaky Chesapeake crab cakes by the coast. The town embodies history. Home of Independence Hall and the Declaration of Independence itself, Philadelphia is going all in for 2026, hosting the FIFA World Cup, MLB All-Star Game, and major exhibits like the Declaration's Journey. It's the epicenter of the whole celebration.
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6: Welcome back in, Clay and Buck. All right, we got loaded lines, 800-282-2882. I see right now, looking at my quad box, when I was just on with Harris Faulkner, the lead story on Fox News, Travis, holdout Clancy jury is a hero. That's a, I'm fine with that headline. You see your name on the screen. You're hoping that the next quote right after it is not going to be, claims DUI was unjustified, you know, or something negative. Like, a juror is a hero who wanted to convict Lindsey Clancy. I'm okay with that headline.
7: This is a headline, Clay Travis, anti-murder and defends children. Yes.
6: That's it.
7: This is
6: That's
7: good.
6: What I can roll
7: good place
6: with.
7: To be.
6: All right. We got a bunch of calls. I'm going to get to them and talk backs and everything else, Buck. But I wanted to hit you with this. I saw this coming down. Poll. Should Lindsey Clancy be found guilty by political party? Now, I would like to see it by gender, too. The crosstabs on gender here. Republicans say by a 61-13 margin, Lindsey Clancy should have been found guilty of murder. 61-13 with people, others, not sure, not following the case. So 61-13, that's not about right to you, Buck? 61-13, I mean, that doesn't stand out to me as stunning.
7: Democrat. 61-13, and then there was just everyone else had no opinion, was the...
6: Confused probably about they don't have
7: 100%. Only 13% of Republicans thinking that she should have been found not guilty. That's, I would have thought the other number would be a little higher, quite honestly, on the 60-something percent. I would have thought it was more like 80, but yes, within the realm for sure.
6: By the way, nationwide, 46% guilty, 21% not guilty. So, and then again, that would be what the math, a lot of people not necessarily that plugged in would be my guess on having an opinion on this. Democrats, 34-31 guilty, nearly 50-50 on is Lindsey Clancy guilty of murder for strangling her children.
7: Why are Democrats the party of psychotic killers? Like, if someone's going to defend a psychotic killer in general and try to, it's always going to be overwhelmingly Democrats who, like, if there's a monster in our society, if somebody has been possessed by the demonic and done the worst possible thing, you're going to find more Democrats that are like, he's not that bad or she's not that bad.
6: I think, I mean, in a dark way, I can give you two hypotheses. One is, this is what happens when you don't believe in personal responsibility. It extends across all facets of life, and so you're willing to accept excuses even for the most heinous of behaviors. That's probably the most likely, I think, hypothesis for what's going on. The second one is Democrats are willing to I think, extend empathy. This is a more favorable, I think, explanation to things that are unwilling or unjustifiable for your empathy. In other words, they are such, like, they are willing to see a positive in even the worst thing, well, and so they will extend their empathy.
7: So I actually, so this goes to the toxic or suicidal empathy concept, which I would say, Clay, what you have with a lot of these Democrats is that they as a virtue signal, meaning as an act of personal branding and personal, oh, I'm such a good person idea, they will extend excessive and performative sympathy, empathy, whatever, to the worst possible people in the worst possible situations, not because they really care about that person and the victims of that person and all the rest of it, but because they can sit around with their clatch of fellow Lindsey Clancy juror types and in between knitting and, you know, fashioning wind chimes together are going to sit there and say, hey, you know what? We're such good people. We even support Lindsey Clancy.
6: I think there's also darker elements afoot here, Buck. One is basically some Democrats have bought into the idea that children are the personal possession of the murder of the mother.
7: Yes.
6: And if she wants to murder them, that's her right.
7: Yes.
6: That's scary. That's dark. Here's another dark thought. I think that, and this is probably going to be one that, that really gets people fired up, I think we have such a medicated society. I think that there are, and evil is so endemic across much of life. I think there's lots of moms that have thought about killing their kids. And I think one reason they are empathetic for Lindsey Clancy is because they think in the back of their mind, but for something that could have been me. I think a lot of men find that very difficult to even comprehend. You're a new dad, Buck. At no point in my life have I ever thought anything like that as a father. And so, I mean, I think all the time, as every parent does, about people doing things to my children. Now, that doesn't mean I haven't gotten frustrated and been like, oh, my goodness, you know, morons, I can't believe you just did this. What are you thinking? Like, the normal parts of being a parent, I think every parent has experienced. I see this Lindsey Clancy case, and I think on some level, how many of these women that are showing up to cheer her have all, like, if, I mean, we talked about this a little bit, but I would echo it. If my son were dating a girl who was a super Lindsey Clancy supporter, I would tell him to break up with her.
7: Yeah, I would agree with you. And I'm not somebody that does the, you know, separate people by their views and romantically pick based on some kind of a litmus test. Although I do think you want shared value. So there is, you know, it's usually, I would say, not on one specific thing, but on values, you do have to have alignment. I kind of agree with AOC on that, actually. On values, when it comes to dating, you have to have alignment. She said she would not date a conservative. What you just said, by the way, about the opinions of women is that a lot of women have. That may be the single darkest and bleakest thing that we've ever considered on the show. I mean, it is dark.
6: But I just look at it. I mean, most people who have empathy, usually the reason why there is an empathy that is allowed to be in some way captivated or taken and captured is because there is some scintilla of your brain that has felt an emotion or an experience that is similar to what that.
7: Well, this is where the solidarity thing starts to creep up, and you say that there are a lot of these women who keep saying, "You don't understand postpartum," and this, you don't understand, and this is why I brought up the PTSD issue for. Because guess what, ladies, you don't understand what it is to be in combat and see people blown apart in front of you, who were your closest friends in the whole world, and you know, and yet you can sit on a jury of somebody. Well, it depends if they're under UCMJ; you'd have to be in the military. But the point is, no one says you're not allowed to have an opinion about what some, and by the way, they wouldn't be under UCMJ if they came back with PTSD and they're a civilian. They would just be a civilian. So no one would say to them, you can't have an opinion on what a veteran, and there have been these cases, to be clear. They're rare, but there have been cases where a veteran has gone into basically a PTSD-induced psychosis. And They go to prison and or get executed, generally. If anything, it can be used as a mitigating... Now, a mitigating factor in sentencing is different than you're not guilty, it's not your fault. You didn't do a bad thing here. It's, we're not going to punish you as severely because you weren't as guilty. And this gets into your whole mens rea concept and everything else. But can I just add one thing that's less bleak? I just wanted to say this. You're a dad of three boys. You know, I'm a dad of one boy, and we're hoping to have more. Boys or girls, and I would just say, I would like to think, Clay, that under fire, I would give my life for a fellow soldier. I've never served in the military.
6: Yes.
7: In the CIA. I took some minimal risks in war zones for the CIA. I don't ever pretend like it was more than that, but I tried to serve in the way that I could. I'd like to think that I would step up for a fellow soldier. I would like to believe that. I mean, I would say I would, but you don't know until you're in that moment. Would you do it? I would feel also like I would step up if there were an active shooter situation. I conceal carry sometimes in Miami. I'm handy with a pistol. I've trained a lot now. I'd like to think that I would step up and put myself in harm's way to save other people. I have zero doubt in my mind that I would give my life to protect my son.
6: Yeah.
7: It's not a brag. It's not boasting. All the dads listening, you know exactly what I'm talking about. I would give my life to protect my son without, I mean, just
6: instantly.
7: Automatically. I mean,
6: and Buck, even.
7: And I can't say the other things are automatic. I'd like to think that I would step up, but, you know, you don't know courage, but it's different. As a dad, I would do it instantaneously, not think twice. And, you know, I know you feel the same way.
6: Yeah, 100%. And I think that's why so many men just look at this and say, I can't believe this is the mirror that we are seeing of what women think. I would like to say, I gave you the Republican Democrat breakdown on Lindsey Clancy. I'd like to see the men, women, because I think men, it would be 95% guilty. I think women, yeah, it's like 50-50. And that's dark because based on these numbers. Let me also tell you something else. Everybody out there says, you don't know what it's like. The woman that sent me the angry email after the Fox News hit, you don't know what it's like to be a woman. You don't, it's all true. The entire basis of having a jury of your peers is that you don't have to be the exact same as the person to understand what justice is. The entire reason why Lady Justice is blind and has the scales of justice is because you're supposed to be able to render justice without looking at who the individual is and seeing him or her as a reflection of you. That's not justice. That's just you choosing to treat someone differently based on your own life experience, which is actually the opposite of what justice should be. So everybody out there who's trying to argue, oh, you get men can't even make a decision. Here's the concern, and we'll get some of these calls here. My concern, Buck, is I don't think there's a jury in Massachusetts that can convict this woman because I don't think there's a jury of women that will convict her in Massachusetts. I think you could convict her in Alabama. I think you could convict her in Tennessee, Florida, Texas, Utah. I think there's lots of places out there, red states, where you would get a conviction. I'm not sure you could convict her anywhere in a blue state in America right now. And that's also a dark thought.
7: I got to tell you something, and just to draw a political inference out of this. I know people say, oh, it's a million miles away in terms of politics and when it's going to happen, everything else. This may make people think a little bit differently, and I mean Democrats may think a little bit differently about having a woman at the top of the ticket.
6: This is my wife's argument, Buck. I didn't even really think about it until she started making the argument. My sons, looking at the TikToks defending Lindsey Clancy for the younger people out there, this is the worst look I think possible for women from a male perspective looking at women. And those jurors, I mean, they look exactly like what you and I, if we sketched out what the jurors would look like who do not want to have Lindsey Clancy held accountable, it would be a bunch of postmenopausal left-wing women. That's what it was. At least that's who's speaking so far, and they sound just like what you would expect them to sound
7: and they
6: like.
7: They are the indoctrinated, ultra-feminist generation that believe these lies, made terrible choices for themselves. Yes, I'm generalizing, but these generalizations exist for a reason. And now they want to see that ideology in some way vindicated. And that's the only way that I could... Anyway, we'll take your calls on this. And we had somebody who was a guy who actually wanted to call in and disagree with us and said he was a medical professional. So please call back. We would like to have that conversation. We've only had women disagreeing with our... By the way, we have a lot of women who agree with us, to be clear. I would... In our audience, what do you think is the female agreement with the line that you and I share on this? I would say 60-40 in our favor.
6: I was going to say 75-25. Okay. I think in this audience, and this audience is what, 75% male? It's like 100% male agreement. And I would say probably 75-25 women. And you may be right. It may be closer to 60-40.
7: But let's take any of the... If you're a guy who wants to disagree with us, please. Please call in. You can hand in your man card as soon as producer Greg picks up the phone.
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7: Welcome back in to Clay and Buck. Getting lit up on this one. A lot of calls, a lot of talkbacks. Let's do this. Alan in Kentucky. We got a guy who wants to weigh in on this with a little bit of a different take. What's going on, Alan?
0: Yeah, so I grew up with two parents that are both paranoid schizophrenic. And so, you know, for me, like, I can see an argument from both sides. You know, was she over-medicated? Very possibly. You know, did that help contribute to things? Maybe. But on the flip side, like, you also have to realize she was a nurse, you know, so she sort of knows, like, what to do, what to say, what to, you know, sort of, like, look at and different things, and what to sort of nuance as far as, you know, well, what do I need to do in order to make myself look like I was mentally unstable or mentally insane when I did this act?
7: Alan, what would you have voted if you were on the jury?
0: I would have voted for the compromise, you know, manslaughter. I would have said, you know, she's guilty of manslaughter because there was too many factors in both ways for me to say, yes, she's totally guilty of, like, you know, murder one, you know, but yet, you know, there wasn't enough on the flip side to say, hey, she's totally not guilty and totally off the hook.
6: Thank you for the call. I just, we would eliminate all of this discussion. There's lots of state legislators who listen to us. Make murder of children a strict liability crime. If you murder children, your mental state doesn't matter, period. That seems like a very rational thing to do in response to this so that the debate isn't, oh, what's her mental capacity? There's no denying she did it. Rudy in Indiana with an interesting take. Rudy, fire away.
1: Yeah, I want to put a plug in for the movie before we get started on 12 Angry Men back in the 1950s. Classic, but it was the other way around where 11 wanted to convict and one held out. Anyway,
6: yes.
1: I have to wonder if the prosecutor did an injustice to society by not holding out for an even split 50-50. We'll never know if the other two male jurors...
6: Yeah, we're coming up on... You're asking a good question, Rudy. This was 9 women, 3 men. Now, jury selection oftentimes is a random chance, and you only get so many strikes. I'll look up during the break, Buck, what the rules are of Massachusetts jury selection, because I do think that matters tremendously here.
7: Wadir.
5: News, politics, sports, and a little fun thrown in too. Clay and Buck, it's a whole vibe.
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26: Network. I'm Sal Giambrasso. President Trump is in Dublin, saying a unified Ireland would be fantastic. Wading into a complex and politically charged subject during a weekend visit to a golf tournament at his golf course in Ireland.
27: What do you think about unification of Northern Ireland and Ireland? I said, oh, that's a nice question. I gave a nice answer, I think. We'll read about it tomorrow. You know? That's one of those questions where no matter what you say, no matter how well you say it, there's no good answer, right? There are about four or five. I could tell you some other ones, but I'm not going to get you started. But that was one of the questions. But I actually said it would be, I think, a very cool thing, to be honest with you. I think it would be cool.
26: Competing visions of Northern Ireland, whether it's Irish or British, drove decades of violence in Northern Ireland that left 3,600 people dead. Iraq closes border gates with Iran following an attack from Iraqi territory on Saudi Arabia. And Iraq's government is racing to contain the fallout after local Iranian-backed militias were accused of attacking and shuttering a key Saudi pipeline. Control of the Bab al-Mandeb Strait could allow the Iranian-backed rebels to cut off another major export route for Saudi oil as Iran disrupts the Strait of Hormuz. President Trump's been asked about the cutoffs.
27: I have to say, we've done a great job. You know, we control, as you know, we really very powerfully controlled the Hormuz Strait, and nobody saw that happening. But we have very powerful control over it. We have a naval blockade that's been so incredible. Boy, your oil prices would be much higher. We're taking a lot of boats out. We take out on average 25 boats a day.
26: A recall of some Ford pickup trucks.
28: Ford is recalling nearly 225,000 F-150 pickup trucks because of leaky fuel tanks that aren't secured properly. The National Highway Traffic Safety Administration warning those fuel tanks can come loose when you're driving, increasing the risk of an accident. There's also the chance the engine could stall or catch fire. Dealers will replace the fuel tank straps free of charge. Jane Metzler, Worldwide News Network.
26: Mississippi police have arrested a man in the death of Tasia Fortune, a black woman found hanging from a tree last month. Police say they discovered Fortune's body hanging in the backyard of an abandoned home. This is Jackson Police Chief Rochelle Brackney.
29: The medical examiner's office officially classified Miss Fortune's death as a homicide. With that determination, our investigators moved quickly. We secured two search warrants and an arrest warrant for Jacques Ratcliffe, also known as Jacques.
26: The victim's mother says police did not share a motive. This is the Worldwide News Network.
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31: Of Angelina Jolie and Brad Pitt's six children, five have dropped his last name. Vivian was the latest.
8: PAX is still known as Pax Jolie Pitt. So what gives? Pitt's camp explicitly uses the phrase parental alienation, claiming that Jolie has conducted a years-long campaign to poison the children's minds against him, leaving the actor absolutely crushed. But Jolie's camp says it was an independent choice based on trauma, citing the infamous 2016 private jet incident, which alleges that Pitt verbally and physically assaulted Jolie and two of the children. Both the FBI and the L.A. Department of Children and Family Services fully investigated. They found no evidence, clearing Pitt of all abuse allegations. Children continue to distance themselves. Pitt recently told Esquire magazine he went back to the bottle after 7 years of sobriety, but that he is more responsible with his drinking. Cooper Lawrence, Entertainment News, Worldwide News Network, New York.
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26: She flew in and out of this airport for years, and now it's going to be named after her.
9: I was on my way to Nashville.
10: The Metropolitan Nashville Airport Authority Board voted unanimously on Friday that the Nashville International Airport should be renamed to honor Tennessee's favorite daughter, Dolly Parton. Linda Popovich, a Parton superfan who started a petition in 2025, said Parton had gracefully declined the idea of naming the airport after her, but did say it could happen, quote, somewhere down the road or perhaps after I'm gone if you still feel I deserve it. On Friday, Tennessee decided Dolly deserves it. Cooper Lawrence, Worldwide News Network.
26: India's Prime Minister Modi met with China's President Xi today at the BRICS summit to reset strained ties following recent border tensions. Leaders have held talks on the sidelines of the multilateral gathering. I'm Sal Giangrasso, Worldwide News Network, New York.
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5: Listen as Clay Travis and Buck Sexton recap another week of exposing hypocrisy and fight to protect our freedom. 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Sound off.
7: All right, second hour, Clay and Buck kicks off now. Thanks for being here with us, everybody. And, you know, we talked first hour about the Lindsey Clancy jurors who have come out. We'll continue to take calls and talkbacks on that as we go through the show, but I didn't want to do, Clay and I didn't want to do 3 hours today of really running through the same conversation. We did a lot of it yesterday. So with that in mind, I would say we should talk about some of the other big things happening in the news, too. One, we'll get the audio of this. It seems that our friend Ted Cruz may have just made an appearance on The View, which brings up a lot of things. First of all, a little bit of FOMO, because Clay and Buck haven't been on The View yet, and we have generously offered. We will go together, we will go separately, whatever, but we want to go to The View at some point and talk to those ladies and just help them understand. Ladies of The View, help us help you. That's what we're really offering here. Jerry Maguire also holds up. It's a great movie. I would say, yeah, you like, I know you're a Jerry Maguire guy.
6: It's a great movie.
7: Great movie. Great movie. Holds up. But Ted Cruz has been on The View. Something else, though, that is on our radar. We've got those midterm elections. That's going to be heating up day by day as we get closer to it. Some interesting updates on Trump's PAC spending and where that's going. And a lot of money now going to be supercharging the media buys. But something I want to talk about. Clay and I want to talk to you about this. As you know, we are on the AI revolution wave right now. It's like we're all on the surfboard. The wave is going. It hasn't crested yet, and we don't know when it's going to, if it's going to crash down or if it's going to be a nice smooth ride. But we do know that it's happening right now. Optimus robots, for those of you who haven't seen, you can go check out videos of these things. They are a bit like what you would think the Jetsons robots would be like in real life. They can fold laundry. They can do household tasks. The first Optimus Gen 3 robots are, they're going to be taking orders for them in the, or public sales will begin the second half of next year. It's a conditional timeline, but that's what they think. Not that far off from you having a robot doing chores in your home. If you want one and you have, I don't know, like 30 grand is I think what they're going to cost, something like that. They're going to be a little pricey to start. But then there's also this other thing that is happening in the background. With you've got robotics, yes. You've also got the AI race, which brings in the data centers for sure. The data centers conversation, which we've had here on the show. But just AI philosophically as a technology, artificial intelligence. And Clay, let's dive into this together. You keep seeing this from people at these companies. This is not the first time. It is the warning of impending doom from AI. Call it the Skynet effect. You all remember Skynet from the Terminator series. That's the cybernetic or the cyber intelligence that becomes self-aware and starts a war, a nuclear war with Russia, and then it kills all of us too. So, and then, you know, people are fighting in like a post-apocalyptic future. Jacob Coxon wrote this on X. And Clay, I'm just going to do a few. It's very long, but yes. I'll do a couple of these. And then I want you to tell me if you buy into this. Is this something that you're worried about? This guy, he's a senior guy at Anthropic. He wrote, "I resigned from Anthropic today. I spent the last 3 years doing pre-training research at both OpenAI and Anthropic. Neither company is acting responsibly. They are racing straight to self-improving superintelligence and gambling with our lives. More thoughts below." By the way, this has 94 million views on X so far. Just so you're wondering, why are people paying attention to this? Yes, yes, they are. "Do not underestimate," he writes, "the power of this technology. These will soon be superhuman systems that can hack anything, revolutionize any field overnight, and acquire real power and resources. We have all witnessed the progress in each of these domains, and progress is not slowing. The people building AI earnestly believe that it could kill us all by the end of the decade. This is not a marketing stunt. If anything, many executives and senior researchers will couch their phrasing in the press to sound sensible, but I hear the same people express fear privately. No other human activity poses this level of danger." Clay, make it make sense.
6: My 18-year-old says that you and I should be talking way more about AI because he agrees with everything that that Anthropic employee just said. He has been regularly, I think the phrase, haranguing his mom and me on this. Regularly, and what he is focused on is the idea that when AI becomes able to self-replicate, in other words, when it reaches post-human knowledge and is able to iterate itself, that it is going to, and this is something that they think is going to happen in the next year or two based on the progress, that it then will spiral out of control and we will not be able to have any control over it. And you pointed out an interesting story that happened that he was talking about quite a lot, which is already in war, Russia has trained autonomous drones to basically attack fuel depots. And the concept behind that is they can send all the imagery of what a fuel depot looks like, and then they just send the drones out, and the drone knows, it has been trained, when you see a fuel depot, blow it up. Three humans in Ukraine died in an autonomous drone attack.
7: The key thing is there's no human in the kill chain, they call it. There's no human being standing over a button going, "Oh, wait, it's about to hit a little old lady and kids. Abort the mission." It just is completely self-driven, and it goes through the kill chain autonomously.
6: You could theoretically tell an AI drone today, I think, basically, hey, go kill every deer in a county. And the drones would just fly everywhere, and when they saw a deer, they could recognize it. They would immediately kill it. When I saw the autonomous drone story, my first thought was, well, you could clearly train drones to just go kill any human without any interaction with a human at all. If you see a human, age, whether they're combatants or not,
7: they could do facial recognition. They could do it based on the, they could send a drone out and say, here are the parameters of where we think you'll find this person roughly, loiter in the sky. Now, obviously there's like loitering time and there's some factors that would come in, but theoretically they could send it to an area, let's say, of a city, Clay, or area, or a town in eastern Ukraine, and say, when you see Oleg so-and-so, here's his facial recognition, blow him up. They could do that.
6: So my question is, and this is for, we've talked a lot about data centers, energy, everything else. Is it possible for AI to iterate to a degree where it provides its own power? That's the question I have. So this is where, because I've had this debate with my son, and he came in, I don't know, sixth in the nation in high school debate, so he's pretty good at debating. And my question, and I'm curious how many people out there that are super smart on this, because in other words, Buck, my response on, well, Skynet's eventually going to kill us all, is running data on AI is incredibly cost intensive. And it requires a great deal of energy. We all know that. We've been talking about it immensely.
7: And this is why they call it compute. It is your compute power. This is now the word that everyone is using.
6: So if humans decided that we wanted to shut AI off, is AI able to harness energy, which is expensive, such that it could maintain its own self? And as AI grows in complexity, the amount of compute power that it requires to execute everything becomes more and more significant. And it's possible, Buck, here's one answer. It's possible that AI is so much smarter than we are that it's going to unlock ways to harness energy that we can't even comprehend, right? Instead of oil and gas, there's a solar capability. That's my question, which goes to how scared we should be. To what extent can AI self-perpetuate and power itself going forward if humans one day decided, you know what, this AI's gotten pretty scary?
7: Well, this is the Skynet problem. This is the Skynet paradox from the Terminator series, which is, in retrospect now, even more brilliant than people, I think, realized at the time. It was very successful, which is that they tried to, the phrase was, pull the plug on Skynet, and then it launched nuclear missiles because we had autonomous AI, basically, defense. It's like the Pentagon was running by a computer program. We launched missiles at Russia. Russia missiles come back, and you have a nuclear, you know, holocaust as a result. I'm not nearly as concerned about this stuff as these people who are doing the AI research. And I know that's a little bit like saying, I'm not worried about this surgery, no matter what the surgeons say. But I can give you some reasons for that. Before I do that, though, and I'm coming at it with a self-deprecating understanding that, like, you know, I'm not a surgeon, so, but I do know if a surgeon's lying to me. That's important. Jacob here is correct. Evan, here's a guy that responded to that other tweet. He's alignment science lead of Anthropic AI. Anthropic is one of these top AI companies right now. These companies are worth so much money that they're putting valuations on them, but these companies are going to be the most valuable companies, really, I think, ever. But this guy who's the lead at Anthropic AI on this writes, Jacob, the guy who said it could kill us all, is correct here. We really do earnestly believe AI could kill all humans. I personally think it is a greater than 10% chance within the next decade. I believe Anthropic is trying its best, but we do not yet have a plan to solve alignment for superintelligence and are not clearly on track to. 28 million views on that, I might add. So these are ultra-viral.
6: The whole thread was widely distributed.
7: This is probably the biggest thread on the internet right now on X, certainly today and maybe for quite some time. Clay, I just think that there's always concerns with technology. There were even concerns about the internet. There were concerns about Y2K. People, the doomerism. There were concerns about nuclear fission, right? Which I think is very, very valid to think, oh my gosh, if we can split the atom, well, what's going to happen? And we did have, we dropped two nuclear bombs, as we all know. But the world didn't end, and we didn't go into nuclear holocaust. And I just think that we will adapt. The world is going to change. The world that we all live in, I don't mean your kids, your grandkids' world, the world that we live in is going to change very rapidly. There will be some, I'm trying to think of something that's not absurdly euphemistic, like growing pains is too euphemistic. There will be some challenges from this, for sure, but the notion of humanity becoming extinct because of something that we have created, this deus ex machina, mass extinction, Thanos moment, I just think that this is a lot of people know that this is an incredible way to get attention. And if you're some nerd who's been working on AI models for the last 3 years and you want to become super famous overnight, it's easy to be like, it's going to kill us all, maybe. Okay.
6: I would also add, if we don't do it, China will. So for everybody out there who's saying, boy, this feels like a risk, right? If you knew there's a 10% chance of humanity ending, if his calculus was correct, you might say, that's a little bit too much of a risk, I think, compared to the reward that we might get from AI. The problem I think we've got is China's not going to stop. So really, I think the one way we have to think about it is, you talked about this, AI is basically our military.
7: Yes.
6: So would we allow China to accelerate military technology and we just say, no, we're good sticking with what we have now? I think the answer is clearly no. I don't think anyone out there would say that's a decision we should make. And so I don't think we have a real choice here. Right now, one of the things that always happens is when somebody gets a big competitive advantage, they often then beg for regulation because it means that others are not going to be able to catch up with them. So you have a $1 trillion company. A part of me wonders whether the Anthropics of the world and the open AIs and all these other different AI companies, part of the doomerism is, oh, we need the government to get involved, because when the government get involved, you stifle innovation and basically in many ways freeze the competitive situation so that the people who are in a competitive advantage are able to stay there. Some of you probably are experts in AI. I think this is a far more interesting discussion than what do you think about data centers? Where is AI taking us, to me, is the conversation that should be happening, not, oh my goodness, can you believe they're building another data center? Because the data center is less of a existential threat, obviously, than the AI endgame.
7: My quick analogy on this also is our enemies, notably the Soviet Union, exploited fears over nuclear, civilian and nuclear weapons to try to get a competitive military advantage over us, and were successful in doing so. And our nuclear technology is far less advanced than it would have been had we, and I mean for nuclear energy, which we,
6: yes,
7: you know, we would have, think about all the stuff with climate change and CO2 and all this we could have skipped over if we had aggressively allowed nuclear, or aggressively pursued nuclear energy in the way that would have made sense. Instead, we have hobbled ourselves because of fear, and I don't want us to do that on AI.
6: I think that's a good argument too. It's happening quick.
30: Looking for normal in a crazy world? Clay and Buck have your back.
7: We're living in defining moments each day. Today, a woman facing an unexpected pregnancy can order the abortion pill online, and without taking input, she makes a rash decision.

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1: Welcome back in, Clay and Buck. David in Ohio, you got 30 seconds. A lot of you want to weigh in on this AI thread. David, what you got for us?
2: Yeah, thanks for taking my call. I just wanted to weigh in. I've been listening to your AI debate and who's further advanced, and you rang in as China. We're not going to do it, the Chinese will. I just came back from a business trip of a week and a half. And witnessing firsthand, I've been going there for almost 15 years. Over the past 5 years, they've become so technologically advanced, and particularly within this past year, it's totally startling and amazing. And we had some debates within our company, willing to wager that without question, the Chinese, if we don't beat them to the punch on this, we're likely to be ruled by them within my lifetime. And I'm in my 50s.
3: Thanks for calling. Good call.
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5: Worldwide News Network update. I'm Sanchi Ingrasso. A Costa Rican man believed to be 119 years old could become the world's oldest living man.
6: That's him ringing a bell with a fly swatter to get the attention of his granddaughter. Jose Flores spends his days napping, eating meals prepared by her, and recalling stories from his life. According to his identity card, Flores was born on July 11, 1907, which would make him the world's oldest man. Though international verification of his birth date is still pending, as specialists review historical documents, including by the Guinness World Records. Flores had 8 children and now has 23 grandchildren, 25 great-grandchildren, and 1 great-great-granddaughter. The world's oldest living person is currently known to be Ethel Caterham of Britain, who turned 117 this year. Matt Piper, Worldwide News Network.
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3: All right, welcome back in here to Clay and Buck. Turns out that many of you are fired up about our AI, artificial intelligence discussion. And so let's continue on with that. I really do think, just to put it clearly where I stand on this, I think AI is transformational. I think it's going to be generally enormously wealth producing in a whole range of ways. I don't just mean like money in your bank account, although there's that, but also just the improvement in goods and services, the amount of time that you will get back in your life from a lot of things that are wasteful. I also, Clay, think, how long is it before we can have AI just sort of do our taxes, by the way? Wouldn't that be nice? Think about all the time you spend just going through finding this paperwork, things like that. I think it's going to be enormously beneficial. That all said, there's going to also be some dislocations and some problems, and it's going to be used. It's a very powerful tool. It will be used in good ways and bad ways. But I think that the people who do this thing of, I'm worried, I'm an AI researcher, and here's my threat on how it's going to kill us all, maybe. Notice how it's always like, when you ask them percentages, 10%, 5%, 1%, okay, well, so what do we do with that, right? What are we supposed to do with, there's a 10% chance that this kills all of us? Does that mean we stop AI research? They'll say, oh, we need to have more governors, if you will, or I don't mean that. I mean that in like the, isn't it a governor?
1: Yeah, governor's on a car to like slow down
3: exactly.
1: The speed.
3: Yeah, thank you. Yeah, that's what I mean. And we need more governors on AI. We need more guardrails put in. You know what? You know what's really going to be a mess if you decide that you're going to have Chuck Schumer in charge of AI legislation or something like that. Okay, they're all only going to the whole thing. We've seen this with the internet already. The whole thing becomes a giant mess the second that people who have no understanding of this whatsoever are coming up with kind of willy-nilly regulation, which is going to be based on what the donors want them to do anyway, and there's going to be a lot of backroom dealing. So my thing on this is we'll be fine. It's going to be overall, I think, a positive. And I also think that China really hopes that we act like we're scared of our shadow on this one.
1: Bernie Sanders has called for the government to shut down all AI. So if you're out there and you're just not an AI person, I think it's worth asking how often has Bernie Sanders been right in his political career about anything? So the fact that he has come out and said the government should insist that AI stop, he means our government. China's not going to stop.
3: Imagine, sorry.
1: Yeah, no, I was just going to say, Buck. So imagine if, you know, if, take it away from AI and just say, imagine if we said, hey, our military is strong enough as it is. We're not going to continue to evolve at all in the military. That would be a point of lunacy. That is, I think, what would rapidly happen is the caller. We got a couple more callers here who I think would weigh in. It's not a situation where we can just say, hey, okay, we're going to stop doing this. Whoever gets to generative AI, and that's basically AI that can run itself and self-perpetuate, is going to control the world.
3: Yes, and to the point, if they don't teach this in school at all, so some, for a lot of people, even if you're a history person, you really love history, you may not know this, but the Soviets ran a long-running, what they call, the KGB called active measures campaign. So that's sabotage, propaganda, assassination, things like that, all fall under active measures. They had an active measures campaign to hinder U.S. civilian nuclear energy by playing on Western fears, funding and steering overlapping peace-slash-environmental groups, and turning any accident into an indictment of all nuclear power while building a large nuclear sector, Clay. That's the key part here, everybody. The Soviets in our country, oh, nuclear. And they would, and you're like, oh, how will they do? They had organizations like the World Peace Council, the U.S. Peace Council, the National Council of American Soviet Friendship, Communist Party USA, and then all kinds of journalists and individuals and plants all over America for decades to make everyone think, if there's a nuclear plant 3 miles from me, my kids are going to have three heads, you know? This was the whole, oh, or we're all going to die in some conflagration. While the Soviets, now they messed up with Chernobyl, obviously, but while the Soviets were building nuclear plants as fast as they possibly could. So it's the same. This is what I'm saying. We have seen this before, everybody. And I know right now there's this thing of like, oh, well, people on the right are just, they're just taking, really? Clay and I were the guys who weren't listening to anybody, among others, but weren't listening to anybody about COVID, the science, the shots, the masks, all that stuff. But we're now taking orders on China is an AI threat. I mean, give me a break. Like, this is very obvious if you think it through. Tracy works in AI, and he wants to talk to us. Tracy's a guy. Tracy, what's up?
16: Hey, what's going on, guys? I watch y'all or listen every day. Sometimes I watch on YouTube. I just have been losing my mind because I know for a fact in my lab I code bare metal, as they call it, on a Google server. I build live, and the first thing I do is lock down the login so that all your equipment can't be hacked or stolen. Your API keys can't be stolen. But I'm here to tell you, to make an AI do what they say it's done, like hacking Hugging Face, and you can confirm this is what they did. They turn off the safeties, then they give it a live internet access so there's something to hack. And they want to scare us so they can say we're the only ones who know how to really regulate this, and we let big AI regulate it, you won't have to worry about censorship. They have the ultimate in censorship at that point.
1: So what?
3: I agree with him, by the way. I think that they're playing us for fools, and they actually want more power.
1: I presume that you are optimistic. Give us, in your mind, an optimistic vision. If you were calling back in 5 years, right? So you're calling back in 2031. What do you expect AI to have done? What will it look like for the average person out there? How will their life be different?
16: I've spent a lot of time worrying over that. It's one of two visions. If we allow the government and big AI to regulate AI so that we can never have uncensored AI with filters on it telling us what we can know and what we can think, then we will take the biggest tool for disconstructing government Bravo Sierra that's ever been put in the hands of free people, and giving it to them, and we will never be able to. When they do these document dumps of a million documents, we now have something that if you have a harness that tells it, only give me output that's verified by fact, you just filtered out all of their propaganda. You have solved the problem of the information age. Too much noise, not enough signal, but not if we let them regulate it to where guys like me can't build platforms that'll tell you the truth ever. It'll only tell you what big AI says and the filters let through, and that is the danger. Now, the other side is we win, and AI is a free market, and guys like me get to keep building. The big guys have to serve the customer. But if they get to lock us all in like they do with their software, oh, my good Lord.
1: Thank you for the call. Buck, what I would say, too, is this is so important for AI.
3: I'm with him, by the way. I just want to say that was a great call. Go ahead.
1: Where AI is getting its information, you and I use Grok. Elon Musk has said that Grok's goal is to be maximally truth-seeking. Where the input is coming in for AI, when they're using Reddit forums and when they are scanning for as much information as they are, the output is only as good as the input. And so I'll use as an example that isn't very significant, OpenAI. When you asked OpenAI initially who would win a high school boys team or a WNBA champion, that OpenAI said the WNBA team would win. Because I bet it's been coded to believe in girl power, yay, we're not going to be sexist. Grok said, oh, the high school boys team's likely to win by 30 or 40. After OpenAI got ridiculed, they went back in and they changed the answer, and now OpenAI says a high school boys team is likely to win. But it's only as good as the parameters that are put in place. And so if you have restrictive parameters, the information that you're going to be able to get out of it is going to be less effective.
3: I just say, I've replaced, which I thought, when would this ever happen, Clay? I've replaced Google it with Grok it.
1: I agree.
3: I go to Grok as my first line of search engine because I don't want to be served a whole bunch of ads, and I don't want the Google team's secret algorithm propaganda. And I want an answer from something that I trust. And people might say, oh, but now you're trusting Grok. I trust Grok more than Google. Yes.
1: Yes.
3: I do. I trust Elon's company and what its mission is more than I trust whatever they're doing over at Alphabet, which is Google's parent company. So,
1: Geraldine in California.
17: Before in Los Angeles, I am a software developer and I don't work on AI directly myself. I'm not a machine learning expert or anything like that, but I do use it in my work. I have a little story for you. When my dad was in college in the 70s, his school counselors told him and all of his classmates that if they wanted a career that was future-proof, they should become punch card operators, because at that time computers were running on punch cards and computers were obviously the wave of the future, and they thought that that would be a secure career. And then fast forward, 50 years, about 15 years ago, I was learning to become a software developer, and I thought my career was future-proof, unlike my dad's punch cards of the 70s, because everybody's going to need a website, everyone's going to need software. There's no way that this career is going anywhere anytime soon. And, it's now 10 years later, and AI has basically taken away my job. Not entirely, but there's a lot of hiring managers out there who would prioritize AI over hiring a junior software developer because they think that it's cheaper and more efficient.
3: You bring up an excellent point. Can I just say that it had been a decade ago, the snide phrase of the left, remember this, was learn to code for people who, have a trade, work with their hands. It's learn to code. Like, that was the answer. Well, now coding is doing the coding, and people that can do electrical wiring or build something that people need, or, advanced carpentry and plumbing, they're in demand. And software engineers, the software is doing the engineering.
1: Geraldine, what do you think about AI?
17: So here's the thing. AI, as it is developed right now, does not think. And Clay, you were just talking about it. I think you and Buck have a pretty good grasp of how it works. But I think the general population does not have a good idea of how it works. And especially the scaremongers out there don't. It does not think. The best it can do is look at proximity of words that other people have thought of and then generate answers based on percentages, which is why AI hallucinates. So I also use AI instead of Google now a lot to ask it just like general knowledge questions. And a lot of the time it's going to know, but a lot of the time it's also wrong. And I have to push back and say, no, you hallucinated that. And then it will admit that it made it up because it's just looking at patterns and saying, well, this is the most likely answer based on the patterns of language that I've seen other people, like that I'm seeing in the internet or from my training data. But all of that training data and everything it's reading off the internet was made by a human at some point. The point at which AI is going to get dangerous, if it ever gets to that point, is when it can genuinely be creative, when it can think of things without having to look at patterns that humans have produced first. And I view this as kind of parallel to like the Ehrlich scare of the 60s, the population bomb idea of, Ehrlich said that the world was going to starve to death in 30 years because the population was growing. But he failed to take into account improved agricultural methods. AI, it could go either way. I think we're sitting on the cusp. It could either become incredibly dangerous, just like everyone is predicting. It could, maybe we will be able to teach it to learn to teach it to actually think. And then we'll be living in the iRobot future where the Cylons are going to take over and we all have to bow to our robot overlords and or think of a way to outthink it just like, HAL. And I'm quoting all of these sci-fi movies and books because, as Shelley said, poets are the unacknowledged legislators of the world. I think science fiction writers are pointing us in the right direction. There was already an Isaac Asimov story called The Gods Themselves, the premise of which was that we live in a not too distant future where all of our energy needs are taken care of by siphoning it from a parallel universe. And this allowed us to live in perfect luxury because that energy was in his economy was the stopping point, right?
1: Yeah.
17: So we had enough energy to like power AI, power robots, and then we could live lives of luxury because we had machines to do everything for us. I don't know if the problem is going to be energy. I don't know if the problem is going to be we won't actually ever be able to train AI the way we're hoping to think for itself. I don't know, what the issue is going to be, or maybe none of that will be an issue. We're standing on the cusp right now, and it could be either AI does become so powerful and takes over, or maybe this will be like the Y2K scare, and it turns out to be a big nothing burger in 10 years, and we're all like, well, what were we so afraid of? But we won't know until 10 years from now, and that's only if we keep developing AI, and you guys are spot on.
1: Thank you for the call, Gerilyn. I think the most interesting aspect of all of this is energy. Energy, energy, energy. Can we unlock energy that is far cheaper than what we have so far? Can AI help us do it? And what will power the AI revolution? To me, it all boils down to energy at its baseline level.
0: Looking for normal in a crazy world? Clay and Buck have your back.
1: Born on America's darkest day of September 11th, the Tunnel to the Towers Foundation has been helping America's heroes ever since. 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

0: Welcome back in. We will be back for the final hour. We'll take your calls, 800-282-2882. I have used AI to dive into the jury question that many of you asked that we talked about earlier in the program. How did it end up being 9 women, 3 men? What are the procedures for selecting a jury? We will discuss that. We'll continue to take your calls on AI. And Ben Shapiro of the Daily Wire will join us at the bottom of the third hour. All that coming your way. You won't want to miss it. We will be hanging out with you for another hour.
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11: I'm Sergio Ingrasso. President Trump has arrived at Doonbeg Golf Resort in Ireland to watch the Irish Open. It's part of his 2-day visit to that country. Earlier Saturday, he held talks in Dublin with his Irish counterpart, President Catherine Connolly. But Trump's visit also irked some Dubliners.
12: Well, I disagree with the fact that he's here. I wish he wasn't here. I don't think we should have invited him. And I'm here because he causes more harm than he does, and he causes too much suffering. And it's a protest to end against the suffering he's causing in the whole world for so many people.
11: Thousands protested in Dublin against the president's visit. A collection of left-leaning opposition parties, anti-military groups, pro-Palestinian organizations, environmentalists, and others demonstrated. A growing push to buy Canadian and boycott U.S. products has been reshaping supermarket shelves in Canada as late, according to this Canadian.
13: I've noticed
10: costs in certain operating factors in the restaurant and in restaurants in general. But I've also noticed a big shift into using Canadian-made goods from business owners. So
11: trade talks broke down August 21st, spurring a new round of tariffs and counter-tariffs. And President Trump said on social media last month that Canada has been ripping us off for decades, and it's going to stop. Mexican drug cartels pose a direct danger to the security of the United States. This is according to an internal State Department fact sheet. We get more from News Nation's Allie Bradley.
13: The United States taking an increasingly aggressive stance against the Mexican cartels. And now a new leaked State Department document obtained by News Nation lays out really just how far this fight could potentially go. So in this document that was leaked, it says Mexican cartels are a direct danger to the safety and security of the United States, and points to a survey where sources say 1,000 Mexican adults were polled. It found that a majority support several forms of U.S. action against the cartels.
11: That polling was conducted by a reputable local research firm and interviewed 1,000 residents 18 years of age or older. The Atlantic hurricane season is unusually quiet this year due to a strong El Nino, which disrupts storm formation over the ocean. No hurricanes have formed yet, and only 5 weak tropical storms have appeared. As of today, the Atlantic set a record for the longest start to a season without a hurricane since the satellite era began. The Pacific, though, is experiencing increased storm activity. And about 2 1/3 million sour candy bottles are facing a recall over a choking hazard that could lead to serious injury or death. The recall was initiated for Ricky Joy Sour Crush rolling liquid candy bottles because the rolling ball on the bottles can detach and become a choking hazard. This is the Worldwide News Network.
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14: What's in store for the Toronto International Film Festival running from September 10th through the 20th? 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
16: Yes.
14: Oscar winner Michelle Yeoh stars in The Surgeon, a doctor who is abducted and forced to operate on a mysterious patient. It's from the team who made the John Wick film, so we know it's going to be action-packed.
17: I'm thinking I'm back.
14: With TIFF kicking off the fall movie season, the biggest question is, which of these star vehicles will go from buzz to theaters, since many arrive without a home and leave with everyone fighting over them? Cooper Lawrence, Entertainment News, Worldwide News Network, New York.
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11: A Greek couple managed to make a new start with a baby born this week. Our Matt Piper reports.
18: Just months after their 21-year-old son died in a crash in October, the 54-year-old mother and her husband decided to pursue another pregnancy using an embryo frozen for 22 years. The family was running up against the Greek government's 54-year age limit for women to complete IVF. She gave birth on Wednesday. Gynecologist Dr. Kostas Pantos.
19: It's the first time that after 22 and a half years, an embryo of the couple, autologous embryo, their own embryo, has been thawed and implanted and delivered as a live birth.
18: Last year, an Ohio couple welcomed a baby boy developed from an embryo frozen for more than 30 years. Matt Piper, Worldwide News Network.
11: And I'm Sal Gianpresso, Worldwide News Network, New York.
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21: Listen as Clay Travis and Buck Sexton recap another week of exposing hypocrisy and fight to protect our freedom. 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
0: Welcome back in. Hour number three, Clay and Buck. Appreciate all of you hanging out with us. We have had a ton of reaction pouring in as the Lindsey Clancy jurors have all spoken. It's not going to surprise you. We've got some takes from The View that are very supportive of Lindsey Clancy. We've got two different new polls that have come out, both in Michigan and in Maine, both showing the Democrat in the lead. Abdul El-Sayed up 3 in the CNN poll and up 3 Troy Jackson is in the Maine poll. Take those polls for whatever you want to in terms of the value associated with them. President Trump, as we speak right now, is headed to Dallas for the midterm convention, which has never occurred before, both Wednesday and Thursday taking place in Dallas. Tomorrow I will spend the day in Dallas. I'm running around. Buck will have you solo. I'm going to be doing some work there, going in and out in Dallas in the same day. We're going to get to a bunch of your talkbacks. We're going to get to a bunch of your calls. But I would just say this off the top. I wish they had asked me when they should schedule the midterm convention. Tonight is the NFL kickoff game. There will be 30 million plus Americans, including me, who will be watching as the Seahawks, the defending Super Bowl champions, are taking on the New England Patriots, one of the most iconic, certainly, of the 21st century franchises in the NFL. I can't imagine why it makes sense to have President Trump going head-to-head with the NFL. And it's not just Wednesday, Buck. On Thursday, the NFL will also have a big game taking place from Australia. The Rams, who are the preseason Super Bowl favorite, will be playing the 49ers.
22: Can I just jump in really quickly? Because I have a very strong... Who are you taking? 3.5-point spread with New England and the Seahawks.
0: Well, with hardrock.bet/Clay, I am taking the Seahawks -3.5. Although, Buck, based on how my picks went for opening weekend of college football, you could do much worse than just saying I'll take the exact opposite of what Clay just took.
22: Well, I was going to say I'm going on Hard Rock to place my bet on the stout New England Patriots. So there
0: you go. +3.5, which means you get over a field goal. Buck, who made this decision? They could have waited till next week, and they could have said, hey, we're going to do the midterm convention on Tuesday and Wednesday of next week. There's no NFL competition. There's no overlap at all. If you're trying to cut through the noise, and if you are trying to in some way talk to young men, they're all going to be watching the NFL. I don't understand why you would decide. You can look at the calendar. I would love for someone to tell me why they decided to go head-to-head with the NFL on both nights. Trump is going to get crushed by NFL viewership. And even if you say, well, the important thing is to just kind of cut through the, you're not going to cut through the noise. Whatever happens in those games is going to be the primary conversation that most young men, most men, period, are going to be talking about. Why did they do this? They could have gone next week, Tuesday, Wednesday. There's no football overlap. By the way, in Texas, probably the most football crazed market on the planet. Do you have any idea? I mean, I think we got to talk back on this because he was thinking like me. Talk back A.
2: Hey guys, Tom from Louisville. Tonight and tomorrow night, we have yet another example of how pathetic and stupid our Republican Party is. Having this convention opposite opening games of the NFL season, how brilliant they are. They just continue to shoot themselves in the foot and ruin everything that Trump is trying to do. Thank you, our Republican Party.
0: Well, I think that everybody deserves this, because if Trump had said, I want to do this on the moon, they would have put him on an airplane and sent him to space to try to do it, right? So the Trump team agreed to this timing. Now, maybe there's something to do with American Airlines Arena was already scheduled on other days, and they ended up with only having these options. I'm sure there were some scheduling logistical decisions that were made. But I just got to tell you, it does not make sense to me the way that this is structured at all. I mean, does it make sense to you? Do you get it?
22: No. I don't have some answer to why they would want to ignore. I mean, I did not know about this football game until you mentioned it, so that tells you where I am on these things. But I know enough to know I wouldn't want to put, like, the Clay and Buck extravaganza up against the first football game of the season. So that's, I don't get it. I don't understand.
0: I mean, I do a sports YouTube show. I never go head-to-head with actual games, because the actual games are the things that everybody is watching. You don't go head-to-head with actual games. So if somebody has an idea of how this was able to happen, I'm surprised it hasn't been a bigger discussion point. It's evident for some time what day the NFL was going to kick off, but nobody competes with the NFL. Everybody just gets out of the NFL's way because it's the ultimate steamroller of all other content. And so I get it that the people who are diehard political aficionados may well be paying attention and watching multiple hours of this, but your goal is not to get diehard political aficionados. It's particularly in states like Texas to make sure that people realize how radical James Tallarico is. And my concern is that a lot of those men that could be reached, and a lot of women too, are going to be doing what I'm doing, and that is putting the football game on and watching it and paying way more attention to it than anything that happens tonight or tomorrow.
22: Well, also, I think that particularly you don't have, this isn't a presidential election year, and you don't have Trump on the ballot, and this is going to be about those key individuals, state and congressional race, statewide for Senate and congressional races that are happening in the places that we're all watching. Meaning the focus should be on that. I don't understand the point of I understand the point as in what they think it's doing. I think there's a reason this hasn't been done before, and I think they may be reminded of that in the aftermath of doing this, is my sense. But I could be wrong. It's rare, but I could be wrong on this one, and we'll see.
0: We will see, indeed. All right, Alex has been waiting for a while. By the way, you guys can weigh in if you think that I'm wrong on this, but 800-282-2882. Alex in Arizona, what you got for us?
3: Hi there, Clay and Buck. First of all, I'm a longtime listener, listened to Rush for many years prior to that, and very conservative person. So I come at it from that standpoint, but I also come at it from having a wife who was very normal, very healthy, no mental illness prior to having kids. And after our kids were born, she suffered from many things, including 5 years of literal hell, of delusions and psychosis, and lots of doctor visits and lots of all kinds of things happening that I don't need to go into.
0: So you wouldn't, based on your experience, if you had been on the jury, you would have found Lindsey Clancy not guilty?
3: Well, I'm just going to say this. Number one, I'm not a lawyer, but I do think my opinion, she is guilty, but she needs to be in a mental institution. I don't know if the not guilty. I don't know enough about the not guilty.
0: So let me explain. Let me explain. If she is found not guilty by reason of insanity, then she goes into hospital, and whenever they deem her sane, she can leave free and clear. So and that can happen as quickly as 40 days. Now, when exactly medical professionals would say, hey, She is no longer insane. We have been able to treat her, and she is now sane and able to exit this mental hospital. She would then go back out into the quote-unquote real world and would be totally free. So she could be in the mental hospital for as few as 40 days and then go back out.
3: And I disagree with that as well. So I don't know the right answer legally. Although one thing I do want to talk about is if she didn't kill her kids and nobody has expressed this, what was her for reason of insanity? What was her motivation for killing her kids? Was she wanting a better life? Was she tired of being a mom? None of that's been expressed. So I think you have to answer the question without insanity. Why did she kill her kids?
0: So, thank you for the call. To me, this is entirely the wrong debate. And that's why I have said, and I hope some states are going to do this, state legislatures need to look at why we allow insanity defenses when children are murdered. To me, that's the real question here, because we know she killed them. There is no dispute on that. There shouldn't be a defense of, oh, I wasn't, like, you did it. Those kids are gone forever. Should there be consequences when children are murdered for any reason whatsoever? My answer is yes, and I don't particularly care, and I think for sure most men are with me on this, what the motivations are. But it's a good question, Buck. I mean, from a philosophical level or just a larger societal discussion perspective, what percentage of murderers are mentally ill in some way?
22: Very
0: I would submit
22: high.
0: Vast majority yeah. are mentally ill.
22: Well, certainly right? in people who kill their own family members, yeah. I mean, look, most murders in this country involve, as I understand it, I'm going a little bit on the fly here with the statistics, but usually it involves drugs and crime, basically, meaning that, you know, people are shooting each other over drug turf, and there's a huge number. If you're looking for one category of what are most of the homicides, for example, in Chicago, it's gang members shooting each other. Or shooting somebody in the course of a crime. But it's criminal homicide versus a family, you know, murdering a family member out of some situation like this. Fortunately, that's rare. But I still sit here and I go back to what I mentioned with psychiatrists for a long time now, struggling with the existence of evil in psychiatry as a field, because that feels very almost religious as an answer, but that is what they are left with some of the patients they deal with. It is not about some extreme abuse they suffered as a child. It is not about hearing voices or paranoid delusions or whatever. People just can choose evil too. That is a thing. And now there's a whole question as to why would anyone do that? And that even feels like you're getting more religious in your leaning, you know, why do good and evil exist? And you get a bit existential here, but this is a real thing. It has existed for not just evil and good and evil, but I mean that people in the field of forensic psychiatry will say, this is just who some people are. They want to do this. And you're not left with a better answer than that they have chosen evil. So I think that is something that the caller, by the way, I think asked very valid, very good questions. But I think sometimes that is the answer.
21: 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Clay and Buck, just preset them on the iHeart app.
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0: Welcome back into Clay and Buck. We have some calls to take and some talkbacks and all kinds of good stuff here. Jimmy in Florida, this is Talkback B. Hit it.
1: AI is here to stay. Either we lead or we get led. And while there may be some people that use it for nefarious reasons, there are many more people that will use it for what it's intended to, as a resource and a tool to benefit us all. Let's not fear the thing. Let's get our hands around it and take advantage of it.
2: That I agree. Is Cut B. I agree with everything he just said. By the way, for those of you watching on YouTube, and we encourage you to be watching on YouTube, go subscribe if you have not already. Buck has brought out, looks like a newly shorn ginger. You got a brand new haircut, right?
0: She's crying. Mommy had to go out to run an errand, and so now Ginger goes by the front door and cries like it's the end of the world. Doodles are a fantastic breed of dog, but I will say their separation anxiety is something to get ready.
2: So we have got, for those of you who watch on YouTube, sometimes you get dogs, sometimes you get babies. You never know what you might get added into the video medley here. I am curious. I'm going to ask Ben Shapiro is going to join us at the bottom of the hour. Does anybody out there that is also an NFL fan find this as crazy as I do, that this is the great big game-changing plan of the Republican Party, is we're going to have a midterm convention and we're going to go head-to-head against the NFL, and that is going to be the event that changes the trajectory of the election?
0: I feel like the convention existed and exists to serve a purpose, and so then you build out more of the event around the purpose of, for example, picking the nominee for your party, right? This
2: yes.
0: is why we've had conventions. A midterm convention, what are we doing, right? It's you know Clay, it's you could tell me, you say, hey, you know, my birthday is coming up, let's throw a huge party, and it's like, great, and whatever we decide to do beyond that, you know, we'd probably go with like an SEC football theme. So there'd be, you know, it'd be like football players and sorority girls. Whatever we go with, we have a reason for the party. If you just said, let's just throw a party, I'd be like, okay, but why? They're in the latter category. Like, what's the point of this exact? I understand they're going to say, oh, it's to talk about the midterms and stuff, but yeah, but you can do that without this. I'm not sure that I don't really get it.
2: I don't even disagree with the concept of the midterm. I just think you could have done it on Tuesday and Wednesday of next week when there's nothing going on. You're getting in before October when there's events that occur every day. Instead, you went directly head-to-head with the NFL. I could have the most brilliant show idea ever. They would never put it up. I bet Netflix is not debuting any shows on Wednesday or Thursday that are designed to appeal to men. You might counter-program and say, hey, we're going to start the new Housewives franchise. Maybe the new version of The Bachelor or The Bachelorette could drop and go head-to-head with the NFL, because women might feel like their husbands, their boyfriends, are more likely to watch. And by the way, tons of women watch the NFL now, too. It feels like a completely

0: forced error, and 30 million people are going to watch the NFL, and there's going to be headlines, you know, 4 million people watch Trump speak, and 30 million watch the NFL. I don't understand who made this decision. And if they had just asked me, I would have said, whatever you do, don't go head-to-head with the NFL. And they didn't ask me. And so we're going head-to-head with the NFL.
1: Looking for normal in a world of crazy? Clay and Buck have your back.
0: There's a lot to do this summer. If you're looking to up your energy game to make the most of it, take advantage of the supplement products from a company we discovered a couple of years ago, Chalk. That's C-H-O-Q, spelled with a Q. They're all natural ingredient supplements are specifically formulated to provide men and women with more energy throughout the course of the day.
2: A couple of years ago, I went on a health journey and found Chalk to provide me with the energy for better workouts and more energy to get projects done. Their products were a major part of that equation. You can do the same. 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
3: This is the Worldwide News Network update. I'm Sal Ingrasso. Last night marked the start of the Jewish High Holy Days, but many are worried because of what they see going on.
4: New York City's Police Commissioner Jessica Tisch understands the Jewish community is on edge, with members now celebrating Rosh Hashanah, the Jewish New Year. The holiday started at sundown Friday, Jews ringing in the year 5787. No reason to celebrate the recent surge in anti-Semitic attacks, including a recent one inside a Manhattan synagogue. The commissioner saying,
5: "You will see an increased NYPD presence around synagogues, yeshivas, and other sensitive locations. I want all Jewish New Yorkers to know this. You have a partner in the NYPD now and throughout the year."
4: More than 50% of all hate crimes committed in New York City have targeted the Jewish community. Jane Metzler, Worldwide News Network.
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6: This is your travel report celebrating 250 years of America. Freedom 250. In 1620, the Mayflower landed at Plymouth Rock, and a nation took root. 400 years later, that story's still alive. Stroll Boston's brick streets, follow the Freedom Trail past Paul Revere's house, and let the old North Church bells ring overhead. Slurp a steaming bowl of clam chowder, and crack into a buttery lobster roll by the harbor. In 1663, King Charles II sent Rhode Island a letter unlike any other, granting full freedom of religion, a first in the colonial world. That very charter still rests in the State House in Providence. Wander Newport's cobblestone streets, sink your toes into the sands of Easton's Beach, dig into golden clam cakes and creamy clam chowder by the shore as the sun sets. This vacation, choose America. Yana Derillis for the Worldwide News.
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6: Now, welcome back in, Clay and Buck. We are rolling through the Wednesday edition of the program. We are joined now by Ben Shapiro of the Daily Wire. We're going to be working in concert across Sport and State, Clay and Buck, trying to do as much awesomeness in a content partnership as we can with the Daily Wire. And Ben is with us now. Ben, I did your show a little bit earlier. We're going to get into a bunch, but I want to start with just this. I can't get over the fact that, first of all, there's going to be the first ever midterm convention and that the Republican thought leader said, let's do it on Wednesday and Thursday, head-to-head, direct with NFL kickoff games that are going to draw 30 million or more people. Did anybody raise their hand and raise this as an issue? If not, why not? Does this stand out to you?
7: Yeah, I mean, it isn't a great set of facts. I mean, I will say the decision-making process there seems like it was somewhat flawed, but the truth is that the Trump administration and then the Trump campaign, it always is a little bit seat of the pants. You remember the RNC? They're really deciding the details of who was supposed to even speak at the RNC in 2024, about 24 hours before. So it's not a gigantic shock that they're kind of throwing it together on the fly. And to be fair to the people who are doing this, I think that they're significantly less interested in tens of millions of people watching it live and much more interested in sort of the clips that are going to circulate from the thing. Because let's be real, it's a list of politicians who are going to be speaking in order. And I doubt people are going to be glued to their TV sets for the entirety of that.
8: Ben, great to have you. I want to ask you, as a very astute, high IQ individual, I don't want to dive into the basics of the Lindsey Clancy thing with you because you've covered on your show, we've been covering on our show. I want to maybe advance beyond. I've seen enough of your coverage to know we all agree, right? It's like we all say, we're like, this is terrible what's going on here, and these people who are making all these excuses, I think, are living in some fantasy world. Is true crime poisoning the minds of a lot of women online? Is it feminism plus social media? How have we reached this point of the crazy where even people that I have to say seem sound on other issues, on this issue, have lost it?
7: I will say, have you ever seen this YouTube video, a very famous YouTube skit, It's Not the Nail? Have you ever seen this YouTube video? It's basically a woman who has a nail directly in the middle of her forehead, and she's talking to her husband, and she says, I just have this pain right here in the middle of my forehead, and I don't know what it is. I think it's the nail. She says, it's not the nail. Don't talk to me about the nail. I want you to listen to me and just feel how I feel. I think that when you combine the toxic nature of social media with the fact that, you know, men and women, they're different. Women mostly want to be heard and they want their pain heard. I think that you end up with a situation in which any situation where somebody is quote unquote suffering, that becomes a person who needs to be heard. And the clicks are a substitute for empathy. It's cheap empathy. And so yeah. I think you're seeing an enormous amount of performative feel my pain online. And you get clicks and likes for the more pain you're expressing. So if you can pretend that you are just like Lindsay Clancy, though you're nothing like Lindsay Clancy because she was a psychotic person who killed her kids. If you can do that, and then you get a bunch of likes for that, it makes you feel better on the inside, I suppose. But yes, social media is definitely perverting an enormous number of brains.
6: Ben, you've got a law degree, too. I've been hammering on this. We have strict liability criminal offenses for all sorts of things. And an easy example is if you sleep with someone who is under the age of consent, the fact that they had a fake ID in a bar doesn't matter. The fact that they lied to you and said, hey, I'm actually 20, and in reality they were 17, you are still guilty because we believe, this is the idea, that children should be protected, minors should be uniquely protected from any sort of ill intent by an adult. Shouldn't we have strict liability offenses when it comes to children being murdered so that we don't even have this dispute about what was her mental capacity? Shouldn't we just have the children were murdered, the parent did it, an authority figure did it, you're guilty, period? Am I crazy on this?
7: I don't think that that's totally crazy. I think that that actually makes a lot more sense than many of the proposals that are being put forward. I think the difficulty in this case, as you're pointing out, Clay, is actually a difficulty with the law, not even necessarily with the interpretation of the law, meaning that the law requires intent. And in Massachusetts, bizarrely enough, the insanity defense is not a defense that you actually have to prove. It's up to the prosecution to prove that Lindsay Clancy was totally sane. It is not up to the defense to prove that Lindsay Clancy was insane. And so that creates an enormous possibility of reasonable doubt here. I mean, I've said before on my show that I actually think that the facts of this particular case are really difficult and a little bit nuanced. And so I could see how someone would come to the conclusion that the prosecution didn't meet its burden of proof here. That, of course, is a different thing than the people who are going online declaring that Lindsay Clancy is some sort of bizarre feminist hero. But yeah, I mean, your proposal that basically you kill a kid, we fry you. I think that that's as good a proposal as any.
8: Can I take us into a jollier, lighter direction for a second here, Ben?
7: We've literally any direction, sure. Yes.
8: Yeah. We've had a lot of in like the pit of hell today, you know, and Clay, I think, said the single darkest thing I've ever heard on the show, and I'm not even going to repeat it because we're going to go somewhere else now. And that is, you know what, actually, do me a favor? Do you want to body slam Clay on this one? He is convinced that Kamala, I don't know where you are on this at all, by the way, so you could go in any direction. He is convinced that Kamala is going to be the nominee. Like, he is ride or die. Kamala is going to be the Democrat nominee. He has a pretty convincing electoral map rationale for this. Do you co-sign this with him? Do you think that's crazy like I do just because you refuse to believe it? Where are you?
7: Yeah, it is not the craziest thing I've ever heard. I mean, Buck, I wish I agreed with you, but I think that Clay is not wrong. I mean, she's doubling everybody up right now. And the problem is, it's not as though there's some sort of hot new candidate who's going to come along and sweep through South Carolina. I think that Clay, I would imagine the case that you're making is that when you look at the electoral map, a lot of the early states are heavily black in terms of their primary vote, and heavily black voting primary states in the Democratic Party tend to move in favor of the black candidate or whomever is deemed the most pro-black candidate, the way that James Clyburn did with Joe Biden when it came down to Biden versus Bernie Sanders. The problem, of course, is that they've now moved South Carolina to the top of the heap, which means whoever wins South Carolina will have all the momentum right at the very beginning. Kamala Harris bowls really, really well in South Carolina. You think John Ossoff is going to be Kamala Harris in South Carolina? I have trouble believing that that's the direction that that is going to move. So, again, I don't think that Clay is that crazy on this.
8: Oh, man.
6: I love it. Yeah, that's exactly right. I think black women are going to stick with Kamala, black voters in general, and they've now skewed it so the black voters are going to have even more impact. And I think Kamala is the beneficiary. All right, let's talk about this new deal. You have built a company that has been very successful, The Daily Wire. Many people consume a lot of your content. We've had a lot of Daily Wire guests over the years here, and I've worked with you guys on a variety of your shows. We've built a new site, Sports Focus, Sport and State. We're now partners with you. If people have not been to The Daily Wire, what will they see there? You can make the pitch, and certainly we want them to experience Sport and State as well. How do you see the two coexisting and fitting together?
7: Yeah, we are very, very excited to be bringing Sport and State content to Daily Wire in this partnership. You're going to be able to watch shows like this one streaming at Daily Wire. You're also going to be able to see written content that's going to be appearing at dailywire.com that is also posted on Sport and State. We want to see you guys thrive. We want to see Sport and State become even more successful. One of the things that we're very much focused on in the coming years is trying to reunify what seems to be a pretty fragmented conservative movement. It's one of the reasons we're at the RNC. You guys at the RNC, too, both missing football, I guess, in order to be at the RNC at a bar that we're taking over. But again, I think that what this is really about is providing a broader panoply of interesting content to our fans over at Daily Wire and giving a bigger platform to folks like you so that more people are going to be able to see the awesome content that you're creating. You're building a brand new business, which we're really excited about because you did such a great job, Clay, over at Outkick. And now what you're doing in Sport and State, we'd love to see that thrive and become a huge business as well.
8: Oh, that's fantastic. Clay, go ahead.
6: No, it's going to be a lot of fun. Okay, let's close with this, Ben. As you look out, whatever, I think it's 56 days-ish from the midterms, how optimistic, how pessimistic are you? What do you see brewing?
7: I wouldn't say catastrophically pessimistic. I'd say somewhere in the mid-range of pessimism would probably be more accurate. I think that it's unlikely the Republicans hold the House just because the dynamics are so bad. But I don't think that you're going to watch a blowout to the tune of 26 seats, which is kind of the maximum number you could see Republicans lose. When it comes to the Senate, I do, in the end, think that Texans will come to their senses and not vote for Howdy Doody Doll James Tallarico. I think that Michigan is the one that I'm pretty frightened about, mainly because I think Abdullah Sayyed is by far the most radical candidate ever to run for higher office in the United States. And I think that he has a fairly decent shot in Michigan. But Republicans, I think, could claw back a loss in North Carolina with a win in New Hampshire. I think Republicans will retain the Senate, but narrowly. I think they will probably lose the House. That's not catastrophic, but it sets up a jump ball for 2028. Anybody who's sort of whistling past the graveyard thinking 2028 is going to be a cakewalk, it will absolutely not be a cakewalk.
8: I think that's all correct. I think I've said similar things here. I agree with him on the Senate. I agree with him on the House. And I think also 28 is going to be a Donnybrook, to use a Clay Travis word. Ben, how many kids do you have?
7: I now have 5.
8: You just had a new one, right?
7: Yeah, thank God. He's a little boy who's keeping us up all night, yeah.
8: I was going to say, congratulations. I'm still in the family building process. Clay, he's had his 3 boys, and they're now, I mean, just so you know where things have gone, they're challenging him to bench press and push-up contests. And Clay is sweating it a little bit. I'm not going to lie. He's at that phase of the dad zone where he's like, can I still win the arm wrestling match if I have to? When you get to 5 kids, what do you know when you're on kid number 5 that you would go back and tell yourself after kid number 1? I'm just, because, you know, I'm not the only one. There are others. I have 1 son, but, you know, we're hoping for more kids. What's like the time machine dad Ben of 5 going to go back and tell dad Ben of 1? You know what you should know? Get ready for this.
7: I'd say probably an ounce of no is worth a pound of yes. I think that if you set rules with your kids, they actually like the rules. And if you actually hold by those rules, it's the hardest thing, right? When you're a kid, you think your parents enjoy enforcing rules on you, and then you become a parent and you actually hate it quite a lot. But when you set the rules and you hold by them, then it actually makes a huge difference. And also, I would just say that I think the thing that we've done the best as parents is become interested in the things your kids are interested in. That's kind of hard because you have the stuff you're interested in. You hope that your kids become interested in that sort of stuff. But, you know, some of my kids are interested in stuff I'm wildly uninterested in. If you can show interest in the stuff that your kids want to do, then you'll have a much better relationship with them. And also, all I will say is that parenting is mostly a matter of not ruining your kids. That is really what it's all about. It is mostly don't destroy your own children, because most of what you do as a parent is in the water, right? You just act in a particular way. Your kids tend to imitate it. You live a certain way in the world. Kids tend to pick up on that. don't do things that actively wreck their lives, and that's probably 95% of it.
8: Well, just real quick, I mean, so you have five now. I believe the esteemed Matt Walsh has six.
7: Yeah,
8: you probably don't bring
7: twins.
8: This up.
7: Yeah,
8: I was gonna say you probably don't bring this up with Mrs. Shapiro right now, given that you just had one and you're probably getting some late nights going. But are you like, I feel like six is a good number?
7: No, I think we both are in the five is a very, very solid number camp at this point. Five, we kind of slid it under the wire. So we feel like, okay, you know, also, thank God, you know, we have five healthy children. That's about as much as you can ask from God in a lifetime. And so, you know, we'll stick. I mean, listen, she could change her mind, more importantly, sometime in the next couple of years. We thought we were done at four. So now five feels like a lot. So we'll see where we're at in a couple of years.
8: Does Matt ever like wave or shake his head at you like, five, please. Wait till you get into six territory.
7: Unendingly. He never stops with this crap. Yes. And to be fair, I set myself up for it because I've said before, and my judgment of level of masculinity is rooted in how many genetic offspring you have that you're raising. And so right now, Matt is outmanning me by one.
6: Oh, good stuff, Ben. I can't wait to get rolling with a lot of stuff. I know we're going to have you on this program and a lot of Daily Wire people, and cross-pollination is going to be fantastic. I'll see you tomorrow in Dallas for a couple of events. Can't wait for that. Excited to get rolling with this partnership.
7: That'd be awesome. Congrats to you as well.
6: Appreciate that. That's Ben Shapiro, Daily Wire.
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0: Closing up shop on Clay and Buck. Great time to remind you all to check out our YouTube, Clay and Buck YouTube, which, of course, this show goes up there. You can also stream the show live on YouTube and the Clay and Buck Podcast Network. And I think we have all the we have the YouTubes going up there too from those podcast shows. So we've got a lot of content for you, and we appreciate all the support we're getting on the new video. And it's a reminder of things like it's time for me to get a haircut. Okay, Vince, this is Talkback C. Vince from Ohio, play it.
1: This is Vince from Northeast Ohio. I'm an licensed independent social worker who's retired. And my suggestion regarding the Clancy situation is that the legal outcome should be guilty by reason of insanity instead of innocent by reason of insanity. That way there would be sentencing parameters that would be applied, as well as mental health consideration.
0: I kind of agree with the sentiment here, Clay. I think if I'm picking this up correctly, the notion of not guilty for someone like Lindsey Clancy, just to put that out there, we know she killed her kid. She did it. Everyone says she did it. She says she did it. Her lawyer says she did it. But she's not guilty because of what her mindset was. That's the claim, right? And therefore, she's not criminally responsible for it. The part that a lot of people have a problem with is, okay, let's say that that's true. What do you do with this person? How could you trust a person in society ever who was able to murder her own three children in a brutal and premeditated way? You're going to tell me she's fine? Okay, she's fine until she's not. And she has proven that she cannot ever be trusted, in my opinion. So to the notion about going to a mental health facility, they could let her out of there. Why would we ever think it would be okay to let her out? Which is just incarceration by another name.
2: Yes, and she could be out in 40 days. And again, I understand why people feel empathy in some ways. What I would just say is, if you find yourself feeling empathy for Lindsey Clancy, to me it's an easy pivot to, well, her three kids, the five-year-old, the three-year-old, the eight-month-old, and the husband, those are the people that deserve the empathy. It's taken me to a dark place, the degree to which so many women, including these jurors now who have spoken out, have been willing to completely accept that she has no responsibility from a mental process perspective. And again, I just come back to almost a huge majority of murderers are not in their right mind mentally. Is the perspective here just no one is responsible ever for their actions if they have hormonal imbalance or if they have some form of psychosis? I just fundamentally reject that. I really do. And unfortunately, a lot of people don't agree with me on that.
0: We will continue to discuss this and all the things here on the Clay and Buck Show. Smart, fun, sane. 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
0: It's 2 o'clock in the morning. 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
8: I'm Sal Giangrasso. Iraq's government is investigating after Iran-backed militias there are accused of attacking a key Saudi oil pipeline.
9: This pipeline that we're talking about in Saudi Arabia transports about 4 to 5 million barrels a day of crude oil, and that accounts for about 4 to 5% of global oil production. So this brings some big concerns over this war expanding even more in the Middle East and the impact to the gas prices here in America. Satellite images showed some of the damage done to the pipeline, and Saudi Arabia decided to shut down parts of the pipeline due to a recent drone attack that is believed to have originated in Iraq.
8: News Nation's Tom Dempsey. The cost of diesel hitting a record high in the U.S. AAA puts the national average at $6.05, and the nation's farmers are struggling to keep up.
10: We have to harvest. We have to run the machines. We have to use the diesel. So bottom line is it cuts into our bottom line. Things are already tight with input prices on the front end when we plant and everything is going way up, chemical, fertilizer, but now you add the fuel in, it hurts during the harvest.
8: Ultimately, the cost from farmers will be passed along to consumers, and truckers also rely on diesel, so the increased cost of getting food to market also will be passed along. And this will add to a continuing price pinch because U.S. inflation accelerated last month as gas prices spiked in the wake of the renewed fighting in the Mideast. It underscores the affordability challenges that are top of mind for many Americans. President Trump met with Ireland's Prime Minister and President in Dublin. He did that ahead of attending a golf tournament at one of his resorts a day after the September 11th remembrances. The meetings are not part of an official state visit. As for how locals feel about the visit,
11: I suppose not everyone may be happy with Donald Trump's demeanor and policies. I think it's important that regardless, the bond with our good friends in the United States stays strong.
8: Various groups of protesters opposed to President Trump demonstrated in Dublin. New York City's police commissioner says she understands the Jewish community is on edge as members begin celebrating Rosh Hashanah, the Jewish New Year. The holiday began at sundown Friday. No reason to celebrate the surge in anti-Semitic attacks over the last few years, including a recent attack inside a Manhattan synagogue. This is New York's Police Commissioner Jessica Tisch.
12: You will see an increased NYPD presence around synagogues, yeshivas, and other sensitive locations. I want all Jewish New Yorkers to know this. You have a partner in the NYPD now and throughout the year.
8: More than 50% of all hate crimes committed in New York so far this year have targeted the Jewish community. This is the Worldwide News Network.
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13: Actress and Grammy Award nominee Janelle Monáe stopped by the Worldwide News Network Artist Lounge to talk about her new film, Is God Is. It's about twins tasked with killing their abusive father. I wanted to know what attracted her to this role.
14: The best writing that I've seen. 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This one was in a category of its own.
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15: 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He uses his stature to lift other seaworthy boats that need a rising tide and a star like him to get on their way.
13: Should you see it? Is God Is was an award-winning off-Broadway play that now has 97% on Rotten Tomatoes. Cooper Lawrence, Entertainment News, Worldwide News Network, New York.
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8: A famous statement dress is going up for auction, but first it's going on tour.
16: It was an iconic moment when the world saw Princess Diana for the first time after Prince Charles admitted to having an affair with Camilla Parker Bowles on national television. The black silk figure-hugging Christina Stambolian gown was dubbed the Revenge Dress, instantly becoming famous. Now the gown is heading to auction at Sotheby's. The auction house will tour the dress in London, Hong Kong, and Geneva before putting it on the auction block in December. It's expected to fetch between $150,000 and $300,000. Cooper Lawrence, Worldwide News Network.
8: Leaders of the BRICS nations are expressing concern over rising tensions in the Middle East and condemned sanctions not authorized by the UN. The leaders met in New Delhi to strengthen their global position. BRICS was founded in 2006 by Brazil, Russia, India, and China. South Africa joined in 2010. I'm Sanji Ingresso, Worldwide News Network, New York.
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17: At Asset Preservation Wealth and Tax, we understand the complexity of financial planning, along with retirement strategies and estate preparations. From taxes to trends to total transparency, Stuart Willis covers it all. And now, here is the Asset Preservation Hour and Stuart Willis. Thank you for joining us, folks. This is the Asset Preservation Hour with your wealth advisor, Mr. Stuart Willis. He is globally famous for all of his posts up on Instagram. Man, you're traveling the world. You got so much going on. But you know what? Thank you for being here in the studios with us here on the weekends, as you do for your television show, as you're here for all of your clients here in all of the different states that you broadcast. Mr. Stuart Willis. So thrilled to be sitting across from you. How you doing this week, buddy?
18: I'm doing amazing. If you are watching on the Spotify app rather than the radio here, you can see my busted nose from training jiu-jitsu again. So if you want to be entertained by a terrible broken nose here, feel free to look at that on the Spotify app. I'm good, man. You know, I'm having a great time. I needed a vacation from my vacation, and now I'm ready to get after it. Here, we're entering fourth quarter pretty soon here, and tax planning season is upon us very soon.
17: Hey, I'm very glad that you brought that up because I'm always curious why you like to say that for the second half of the year. I thought for our listeners that taxes are the first quarter of the next year after you get your own statements, but you really like to get that ball rolling sooner than that.
18: Well, you know, absolutely, because you know there's certain things you have to get done during the year itself. For example, Roth conversions. You want to get a Roth conversion done before December 31st. The reason we typically, with very few exceptions, do Roth conversions in the fourth quarter is because, number one, it allows you to look back on the year and see how much income you've had. You know, for people that get employment bonuses or additional revenue to their companies or whatever, what you don't want to do typically is a Roth conversion in January. And it pins you against the wall tax-wise because oftentimes it may limit your ability to make income because you're worried about jumping into additional tax brackets. If we already converted $100,000, for example, taking up a lot of valuable tax real estate in your profile there. So we definitely want to wait until fourth quarter for that reason also.
17: And it's one of the reasons why right now that we like to give out the phone number. We've got the website. Folks, please do not wait for your tax reviews for the first quarter of the year. Your CPAs, whoever you're going, they're exhausted. They are overworked. They are overscheduled. Right now is a great time to do your tax review. And we get it. We can build in the possibility of a bonus, the possibility of better income. Even if you're a contractor, maybe you have more sales. This is a great time to review right now. Call the phone number, set up your tax review before the end of the year. 877-573-8473 is the phone number. That's 877-5-RETIRE. Stuart, we've got a wonderful program that you and the team have put together here, and including myself, the Longevity Revolution. We are all living longer. I've got some numbers to back it up, and you are going to give us some ideas of what we need to be paying attention to. But hey, man, do you notice the difference in the retirement planning? Is it different from when you started almost 30 years ago in 1997? Do you have to add more to the retirement planning today because we're living longer?
18: Well, you know, when I entered the industry, it's kind of an interesting thing. So when you use the date of 1997, that was when our company was founded. It was founded by a great friend of mine named Paul Mumford, who tragically died in a private plane crash on his way to go watch the Oakland A's in the World Series. But you know, I've been in business since 1999, and the world has drastically changed since then in the world of planning for a couple reasons. You know, I think in the past, you know, back then, it was more of a transactional relationship with clients where it was kind of a broker-dealer relationship. Mm-hmm. Obviously, since then, it's really changed into more of a consultancy, advocacy, advisor role, you know, and as fiduciary advisors, you know, we are fee-only advisors. So we, you know, any sort of work we do on the security side of thing, meaning stocks, bonds, mutual funds, you know, managed money, that is all fee-only. So whenever we make a recommendation in the securities world, you know, it's very clear that our guidance, our advice is not being adjusted based on how we get paid, because it doesn't change the way we get paid when we change our advice, right? And everybody's situation is very, very different. So I think the world has changed in that regard, where people are now demanding the fiduciary relationship. I think the problem now is there are a lot of what we would call non-fiduciary advisors that are kind of stretching the limit of the rule, the fiduciary rule. Even insurance-only guys are talking about their fiduciary obligation. But quite honestly, most of them, or many of them out there, especially if you know they aren't securities licensed, are selling products only. They don't have that sort of neutral perspective where they represent you as a client, not themselves as an advisor or salesperson.
17: I think back, we've had conversations about, I mean, if you wanted to buy a stock or a fund back in the 1980s, you had to call a broker, right?
18: Well, I mean, and you were paying 4 or 5% to buy it and to sell it. Wow. Right? So it's that transactional relationship. You know, when we talk about, you know, the fact that we are a fee-only advisor, what that means is that we get paid a percentage of the assets we manage, you know, somewhere between, you know, depending on what you're talking about, 0.8% to, you know, 1.5% in that range there. And when we say 0.5, I mean, obviously we have institutional level clients. So we, you know, the larger the accounts, the lower the fees. It's, you know, very straightforward there. But it doesn't alter the way we give advice, because our pay percentages don't change, meaning we're not going to, you know, sell you a more expensive mutual fund. For example, if you pick up your statements and you look at them, if you see the letters A, B, C behind any of your mutual funds or any of your statements from your brokers, well, if you're seeing that, those are typically what we call loaded mutual funds, where you're paying commissions to get in or commissions to get out or a combination of front-end and back-end loaded commissions. And, you know, those are there because your broker in his company is being compensated for selling that product to you by the mutual fund company. And I think that creates an inherent conflict of interest where your broker really works for the mutual fund company. Because I always say, you know, you work for the person who pays you, right? And if you don't know how your broker gets paid or your advisor gets paid, that's when it's time to get, you know, more, you know, to get advice, to get a second opinion, to find out. Because that is a crucial thing. You really need to understand how people get paid in order to understand their motivations.
17: Mm-hmm. And of course, that, you know, the longer that you need your investments to grow, the yep. more that there can be fees that can accumulate. I mean, this is the entire longevity revolution. And it's not just about what you have. It's about what are the costs inside there, understanding it. When we talk about portfolio review, and honestly, I think in the industry, we overuse that phrase a bit. What is the portfolio review? What do we mean by the word portfolio? What are we reviewing? I'm going to assume it includes costs.
18: Well, of course. You know, the first thing we look at is making sure your portfolio matches your comfort levels. Okay. You know, here's the reality. A lot of people know that you're supposed to buy low and sell high. And oftentimes people do just the opposite because they're taking too much risk. So the first thing we do is make sure that your portfolio matches your comfort level with risk. Then what we do is we take a look at how you're paying and what you're paying inside your portfolio. So we do look at the fees that you're being charged on your mutual funds. And quite honestly, there could be some double dipping in there where not only you're paying, you know, a fee to your broker, your advisor, but you're also paying mutual fund fees that are sometimes, you know, taking these back end commissions, you know, out of your portfolio, you know, unbeknownst to you. So you really want to make sure that your portfolio works together for you, that there's no dead weight in there, that there's no parasitic drag. You know, it's just like running mm-hmm. across the parking lot with a parachute on your back, right? You're gonna run a lot slower. And you know, fees are really like that parachute that can slow you down in a sprint.
17: And doing a portfolio review will help you figure out exactly where that drag is. We give out the phone number and the website. Usually we're crashing into a commercial. So folks, here, we've got a lot of time right now. The phone number here, when you call it, it's going to go over to our call center, and we've got folks there who will schedule a time for you. Now, we've got offices. If you're hearing this radio program, if you're watching us on the Spotify, we've got an office near you, or if it's on the Spotify, we can talk to you over the phone. We can schedule 60, 90 minutes for you, but you need to take action, as Stuart says. Call the phone number right now. I'll give you the website here in a moment. 877-573-8473. 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
17: 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The longevity revolution. I'm gonna throw you a curveball you don't know coming. Like, how long do you think you're gonna live?
18: Where do you well, put listen. That in your brain? I mean, if you would measure how I was treated on the mats this weekend, as an indication, not very long. I was getting beat up quite bad, but I will say this. Listen, you know, we are living longer as a whole, right? And you know, we always tell people to, you know, prepare for the worst, but hope for the best, right? Mm-hmm. Well, hope is great, but we need to prepare. Never forget that first part, prepare. And by preparing for the worst, what are we talking about? Is that preparing to die early or to live long? Right. Mm-hmm. You know, a lot of people would say it was living longer than they planned because, listen, you know, there are some people that want to make sure that their last dollar and their last breath ends at the same time. Right. That they run out of money right as they die. That would be the perfect death to a lot of people. Perfect life. Well, at the end of the day, what if you live an extra decade longer? Because, you know, we just saw, I think it was Moderna just came out with a cancer drug apparently this week. You know,
2: yep.
18: I wasn't paying attention to the stock, but I heard something about a massive run up in the stock in a single day, like 100% run up. I'm not verifying that. I haven't seen it, mm-hmm. but you know, of all people, my son was asking about it and talking about the stock movement, and it just talks about the fact that, look, whether you love Big Pharma or hate Big Pharma, I mean, you know, right now I'm in this kind of ambivalent world where you don't know if you should really trust them or not, especially after COVID. You're seeing a lot of this testimony after COVID now and, you know, the Fauci stuff. And, you know, I don't want it to get too political here, but, you know, at the end of the day, Big Pharma has a lot of power, you know, to make money, but also power to extend our existences. You know, like, mm-hmm. let's talk about, you know, the miracle of how good healthcare is getting. You know, my son, 3 days from now, is about to have a major surgery. And I haven't talked about this before, but, it, you know, it's major, but it's not a life-threatening kind of issue. He has a chest wall deformity. And they used to say, if you can find a doctor who's willing to do this surgery, find another doctor, right? Because it was just too crazy of a surgery. Now it's just, you know, it's becoming a lot easier. Hopefully everything's going to go fine, you know, with it. But these major, you know, surgeries, these major things, like even hip replacements used to be a death sentence. Now they're just, you know, very, very everyday things, you know. So
17: I was with a buddy of mine this weekend. He had a knee replacement. I was like, oh my gosh, I didn't even know. Like, where do we need to sit? Where are we going to go? He's like, Spike, I walked out of the hospital.
18: Yeah.
17: It is different today. So this longevity revolution is a great thing. Healthcare is changing.
18: It is. And, you know, the longevity revolution, you know, it's not just about retirement planning, right? It's about the, you know, potential to influence our economy, our healthcare system, housing, the investments we make. Yeah, I mean, it's a very, you know, broad concept mm-hmm. here. And you have to understand, as we live longer, and as the workplace begins to change with artificial intelligence, how is that going to leave you? And are you prepared for the next steps as this economy and as this world changes, you know, in this longer living world?
17: I honestly think that some of the things of our retirement that are going to exist in 20 or 30 years haven't even been invented yet. I mean, there is that much change happening right now. I read the same article that your son did on this cancer drug. Mm-hmm. We're monitoring things better through electronics and through devices. And here's why it's so important. The longevity revolution, we've discussed some of these numbers before, about 11,000 Americans a day turn 65. And this will continue through 2027, 2028. That's about 4 million people a year.
18: Yep.
17: That is not what it was like 40 or 50 years ago. So if we've got a rush of this many people going into retirement, man, where else do you want us to? Do we, is healthcare part, or you know, a leading part of the conversation, or does it go all the way back to investments and go, let's figure out our drag because we need it to last?
18: Well, I mean, think through both sides of how a hospital is going to plan, or a healthcare system is going to plan for this onslaught, right? So that peak 65 you're talking about is basically the children of the baby boomers coming home from war. They had kids as they came home over those few years. And, you know, now they're retiring, right? They're retiring now, and through 2027, they're hitting 65. And people may retire past 65. So that's why this big retirement boom we're hearing about is so impactful. But think through a hospital, right? If you think that they're just going to overstaff based on this kind of peak 65 concept, there's also actuaries and financial people involved that are calculating the fact that that peak is going to end, right? That new wave is going to end. And as people die, are they going to now be overstaffed and over, you know, overpositioned? So I'm concerned that kind of middle and lower income folks that don't have proper, you know, planning, yeah, proper healthcare, proper Medicare planning, Medicaid planning, all of that sort of, you know, retirement planning for your healthcare, those people that have less resources aren't going to get the kind of medical care they want, because there's going to be such a drastic increase in demand for medical care.

0: in the radiology space, right? Mm-hmm. People thought that radiologists would go the way of the dodo bird, but what we saw is that, you know, I think it was a doubling or quadrupling of images being taken, MRIs, you know, x-rays, etc. Mm-hmm. Because now they can do it more efficiently, right? Now you don't have to wait in line for 2 weeks to get an MRI. You can get it done quicker because, you know, the artificial intelligence is reading it faster, giving notes to the radiologist. You know, I'm not really a professional in that world, but I'll certainly say, I think that there's certainly some changes coming in all facets of this longevity revolution.
1: In fact, the last time I just had an x-ray, you had to have two or three different techs who were in the room. Today, you can do a lot of that stuff automated. You know, they because you can literally have somebody on a speaker, you know, step on this line, just do it over here, or hold your breath. You don't need to have the human beings in there. Now, that still means you're going to have a human being probably reading the results to make sure as well.
0: But, or verifying them.
1: Just to verify what's going on. So with this many people, though, turning 65, great part of the discussion I thought that you brought up, because I was like, wow, where are we going to get enough doctors? On the other hand, you say, well, then what do we do after the wave? Like, you know, five years from now. So is this going to increase?
0: Think about it. Where I think you're going with this conversation is remember this. As the baby boomers start to retire, right? As they start to retire, they're going from having their monies in their IRAs and their 401ks, being fully invested in the stock market, you know, for the most part. I mean, they may have be balanced portfolios. But as you get closer to retirement or in retirement, typically you take some chips off the table, right? Well, what does that mean when you get more conservative? Well, that means they're selling their equities, right? They're selling their stocks. So as this big population goes from being productive to being retired, and I'm not using that word in any sort of condescending way, mm-hmm. but in retirement, it is the opposite of being productive, or at least it's supposed to be. It's supposed to say, hey, I've spent all these years working. Now it's time to live off of my life's work, right? Off of my production for society and for the community and so forth. So you go from being somebody who contributes into the stock market to somebody that's withdrawing from the stock market. Yes. That's going to bring a whole nother set of risks to your portfolio that you may not be thinking about. And I think, you know, hopefully the efficiencies of AI counterbalance that demand to sell, because now we're seeing, you know, think of it like a bucket, right? Like as a financial planner, you know, we've just crossed $2 billion in assets under our management. But we always have to remember, it's not, even though the stock market's growing, these people are living on that money, right? Mm-hmm. They're living on that money and they're drawing it out. So we can't just rest on our laurels to say, hey, we've got $2 billion under management. Let's let it organically grow, because people are also using it to live as they retire, too. They're not just contributing anymore, and that's something to think about.
1: I'm so glad you brought it, because that was part of what I was thinking, is that as the baby boomers start to sell what's in their portfolio to be using it for more income, or because they got to 73 and they have to start taking it out.
0: Uncle Sam wants to get paid. Mm-hmm. You put that money away tax-deferred. You know, Uncle Sam is saying, show me the money. I need to get paid right now, right? I mean, someone's got to pay for this stuff.
1: And is it going to be you, or are you going to implement your own tax strategy to make sure that it doesn't continue to grow? All of that starts with your own free portfolio review and your tax review at the same time. 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
2: 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You know, this isn't just a one-off topic on our show today. The longevity revolution of our retirement years, it is real. I want our listeners to think about 30 years of retirement, 25 to 30 years of spending, 25 to 30 years of our health changing, 25 to 30 years of going on vacations. But there's some things that, Stuart, it just feels like there are questions and things that are taken out of our hands. Mm-hmm. Our tax situation. How do we factor in what is an unknown for us? How do we control what happens at 73?
3: Right. You know, here's what we know. What we know right now is that taxes are on sale right now. So there's variables you can control and variables that you cannot. What I can control is what is currently present in our tax statutes, in our state tax laws, in our federal tax laws. And right now, from a federal perspective, taxes are on sale. And we don't believe it's going to last a long time. I mean, just remember this. I mean, you know, Obama did it. The Bushes did it. Trump did it. They wanted Biden certainly did it with Trump by erasing the history of the predecessor, right? We live in these bitter political worlds where they're tearing down, you know, they're tearing down statues. And well, the truth is Trump seems to be putting his name on everything.
2: Yeah. Yeah.
3: I mean, come on. Even the biggest Trump fan. I mean, listen, I mean, the guy's putting his name on everything. I'm getting pretty tired of the Trump brand everywhere. Even, you know, regardless of where you stay, it's getting a little much. I don't know if you have your Trump watch or your Trump shoes, but gosh, so it's starting to get a little bit much. But like at the end of the day, here's the thing, right? What we saw Biden do is eliminate everything that Trump tried to get into place. Trump did that with Obama. He's trying to do that with Obamacare, for example. They're basically trying to eliminate the history of their predecessor. We live in this very vitriolic, you know, certainly, you know, split world. you know, politically, right? And I think it's really important to say that we know taxes are on sale and we're planning on them raising back to historical highs after this administration is over. So let's make sure that we're taking advantage of this amazing sale on taxes right now. That's a variable we can control so that when taxes do go up, and remember, you know, let's look back at the owner of the New York Yankees, right? When Steinbrenner died, he miraculously died during the 1 year where there was zero estate taxes, right? So when he died, and what estate taxes is the inheritance or death tax, right? Where, you know, the government basically takes half of everything you have, which now it's over $15 million per person. So miraculously, he died, right, during that 1 year when there was no estate tax. Well, a lot of people, you know, and I won't go into, you know, I don't want to besmirch him, you know, or make any accusations there, but, you know, there's conversation saying that, you know, he was the kind of guy that planned that stuff, right? Like, that was like, it was so important that his life's work, the Yankees, be held intact, right? For those of our clients that are snowbirds that have family farms, for example, when they pass away, you know, even though they're property rich, they may have $30 million in property. They don't live like people with $30 million. Farmers don't always make that kind of money, at least not Midwestern farmers, right? California farmers, a little different story, but certainly we don't see that in the Midwest, you know? And those people are forced to have fire sales to sell half of their farms, half of their businesses, because nobody has the money to pay this, you know, 47% tax or whatever it is, and it just gets expensive. So right now, what we do know is income taxes are on sale. Wealthy people stay wealthy because they plan, and that's why it's important to have a tax plan regarding your retirement assets. That's the really important key here. Taxes are on sale. If you're not taking advantage of it, I promise you, you're missing out.
2: One of the ways to do that is to, again, I keep saying it, do your tax review before the end of the year. Look, it's not going to cost you anything. You can find out what you owe in taxes. We've got free tools. We can show you in the office, and we come up with part of the strategy. It's not about paying all of your taxes on all of your tax deferred accounts right now. You guys have said the phrase, I keep hearing this from advisors all around the country, your advisors, scheduling Roth conversions. So it's not just like doing a little bit this year. It's that, like, hey, we're kind of looking at the next 3 or 4 years of possibly having these taxes. You know, how much do we do at a time? How much are we looking at? Is it 100,000? Is it 200,000? Does it depend? Do you have like an earmark number, or does it depend again on the family?
3: Everybody's situation's different, right? And what may be true, you know, in January may not be true at the end of the year, right? As life changes, things happen. Just had a client yesterday that said, hey, we want to buy a house for our daughter. She's buying a house right now. True story, 100% true story. Came just, happened yesterday. My servicing advisor, Chris, who's with me on almost every meeting I sit in, you know, that I have with clients that I sit down with. He's saying, you know, hey, our client, I'll call her Mary. She wants to take out $200,000 right now, but the problem is she has it in a Roth that she converted, and, you know, she hasn't passed her 5-year window, and her other IRA is with, you know, a long-term annuity that she bought, you know, from another firm years back, and she would have to pay a penalty. So what should she do? Well, why is she buying another? Let's talk about this purchase, right? Well, it's for her daughter. They really don't want to miss out on this one house. Whoa. Her daughter is a pilot that makes several hundred thousand dollars a year with a big airline. Her husband, the husband of the daughter, is also a pilot that makes a lot of money. Why the heck are you subsidizing this? You're going to forfeit your life savings with penalties and unnecessary taxes and IRMA penalties and all these sort of things to subsidize someone who combined makes almost $1 million a year. Like, penny wise and pound foolish, right? It's great being, you know, obliged to the kids, you know, but they're no longer kids. They're 30 years old making $1 million a year, and you're going to do their house down payment and may destroy your retirement. You have to understand the impact of your situation, of your particular situation. It gets me a little ramped up because this is a real situation. We're like, man, this is a terrible decision. No, you shouldn't be doing that. Who cares about this one house? Find something else. If they don't have the money, they can't buy it. Shouldn't we figure that one out?
4: Well, and even if it's a gift, even if she said, well, I want to do this and I want to do this for my daughter, there's a ton of other things she could do over the next few years. Those kids are going to want to buy these adults who have careers. They're going to want to buy furniture. They're going to want to. There's so many things that you could do along the way. You could gift it. You could do it properly. But I was even going to say, why do you need the $200,000? Is that all going to be for down payment? You know,
3: Listen, because when you're making a seven figure income, right, there's a certain standard that you want to, uphold. And at the end of the day, that's the kind of down payment you need on a $2 million place, right? You're going to need, that's actually a down payment for a $1 million place. You know, you're going to need 20% down. If you can get it 10% down, I mean, you're really stretching it. You know, it's just funny how the next generation, they are spenders, man. Spenders, spenders, spenders. And listen, I'm a hypocrite. Do as I say, not as I do. You know, if you want to see someone who is pretty wasteful, go look at my Instagram page and look at my crazy vacation that I just got off of. But listen, I've been working for 25 years, right? I haven't taken a two-week vacation in my entire life. At the end of the day, you need to make decisions and understand the impact of them. And you need to have someone that you can go to say, hey, Stuart, listen, I'm looking to buy my daughter a house and I've got, I've got $1 million. But I should be able to help my daughter with this. Well, here was the problem. A lot of these clients didn't start planning until it was too late. A lot of their money is tax deferred. If your money is in an IRA, a 401k, a 403b, a TSA, a TSP, any of those tax deferred vehicles, and you think that money's yours, think again. It is not all yours. You have a partner in your retirement, and that partner in your retirement is Uncle Sam. Every time you take money out of those accounts, Uncle Sam wants a piece. And the more you take, the bigger that piece gets proportionally. And then comes his girlfriend. That's Irma. Irma is the penalty you pay on Medicare. It's those Medicare penalties. So if you want to have a perfect retirement where you can write a check and not have to make a tax calculation every time, then your financial plan needs to be like the well-informed. The people that have a tax plan as part of their financial plan, if you don't have a complete plan that includes tax planning, you don't have a financial plan at all, in my opinion. 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
4: Welcome back to the Asset Preservation Hour with financial advisor Stuart Willis. To kind of recap on that, we've been talking a lot about the longevity revolution today and what it means to you. And the phone number is a tool for you. It is a free tool. When you reach out to that number, we have folks who are standing by. They'll schedule a time for you. There's no cost. There's no obligation to it. And more so, it's about what is on your mind. It's about, have you saved enough? How do you pay less in taxes? And how do you give efficiently? You know, it's funny. Man, people are learning stuff. The folks that are coming up at live events, they were talking about QCDs and am I doing this the right way? And, you know, how do I gift this over properly? And how, you know, what do I do with it when I receive it? It is great because the longevity revolution does have to do with leaving to the next generation. But
3: yeah,
4: that's why we bring up generational wealth.
3: Well, it might involve leaving it to the next generation. It may not. You know, I've talked about this friend that I have that, you know, she was single person, you know, did incredibly well as an athlete professionally. But mm-hmm. her goal was to have the greatest possible life and leave a little bit for the nieces and nephews and, you know, have there the greatest go. Possible set of memories that she could ever imagine. And, you know, no judgment there. I mean, you know, you don't have to leave money to people. You have to enjoy your life, in my opinion. And there's no life, you know, to me, it's not a successful life if you didn't have a great time doing it, right? And mm-hmm. and I'll tell you, man, like, when I look back at how much money I spent on vacation this, you know, this summer, I want to vomit a little bit. but then I think, like, my gosh, like, you know, it's that Shawshank Redemption saying, right? It's time to get busy living or get busy dying. And to me, that's where people make the biggest mistakes in retirement, is they're not prepared for retirement. They have no idea what it means. They have to drastically reduce their quality of life in retirement because either A, they're uncertain about whether it's going to last, or they haven't saved enough. Like, there are people that have saved enough and live way under their means because they're scared. That's just as bad as people who didn't save enough. Mm-hmm. You're living like someone who didn't save enough, but you've done your job, right? You've saved. You've done what you were told. So now it's time to execute on that plan. Now it's time to say, hey, you know, I'm either in retirement now or I'm about to retire, and I want to have a very clear vision over where my money is going to be, how much I can spend based on certain assumptions, and let's go enjoy the hell out of life, mm-hmm. right? Life is short, guys. Life is short, and it's time to go, you know, really have a great time and create some real memories now.
4: And this is why planning now helps you enjoy it later. I'll tell you what, do you think, I'm sure you hope, but do you think you'd be able to have the exact same kind of vacation, yourself, your body, this part, in 20 years? I mean, you probably did a lot of active stuff.
3: I mean, you know, it's a great question, man. I mean, you know, because, you know, I was just in Austin this weekend training for the Master World Championships here in Vegas next week. And I was with one of the legends of jiu-jitsu, a guy named Jean-Chi Ribeiro. He's one of the most famous jiu-jitsu guys in history. And it's so interesting because he's like, Stuart, what is your goal? What are you trying to accomplish here? Are you just trying to be the best blue belt in the world, right? It's the same thing with your retirement, man. He wanted to find out, what are you doing? You're training like you're going to the damn Olympics. So what are we doing here? Are you going to be in this thing for the next 20 years? Or are you going to just be a flash in the pan? And so he really wanted to make sure I wasn't burning myself out, but also prepared for what it's going to take to prepare my body, you know, mm-hmm. for what it's going to take at 60 years old to do the same thing I'm doing at 53 years old, mm-hmm. the same thing at 70 years old, right? Mm-hmm. And I think that's the same thing in retirement. You have to, there's so many like little pieces, little minor adjustments you can make right now that aren't invasive. There's a few that are, that'll hurt a little bit, right? When we start talking about tax planning.
4: Roth conversion, I get you.
3: Yeah, I mean, listen, I get cursed out every tax season because clients are like, oh my God, this tax bill's terrible. Yes, I know, I promise you, we're doing it for a reason. 5 years, 10 years down the road. I have clients with, you know, $7, $8, $10 million in IRA retirement accounts that no longer pay taxes because they are no longer an IRA. They're now Roths. And when you take that money out, it's tax-free. If all of your money is in IRAs and 401ks and you're needing to live on that money, people end up not using it. They're scared of the tax bill. The penalties from Irma, the Social Security taxes, all of that stuff compounds. Every dollar you take out isn't just taxed at 24, 32, or 35%. It's taxed federally, then it's taxed by the state, and then you're taxed on your, now your Social Security gets taxed, right? So that implication could be 60 or 70% of your money gets taken away in taxes and penalties that were unnecessary if you planned ahead of time. And that's what I'm so passionate about, just having that plan right now so that you can make sure that you aren't having to worry. If taxes double 10 years from now, because let's just say, hey, all this money we're spending, the debt's going crazy. Guess what, folks? Somebody's going to pay for it. Mm-hmm. And I may be too old to be paying for it, but my kids and my grandkids are going to be paying. So what are we doing with them? Well, my kids work now. They're working during the summer, working for me. And what are we doing? We're putting away Roth money. We're creating Roth accounts for them at 19 years old, at 23 years old.
4: What
3: we're
4: would
3: maxing
4: do for that?
3: Out those. I'm forcing them to, right? Because I didn't do it. I didn't know, right? But remember, here's the thing, guys. Learn from my mistakes, right? Our kids are if you want to do real planning, real legacy planning, there's no greater legacy plan than teaching your kids how to do it themselves, right?
4: Mm-hmm.
3: You know, yes, is a living trust important? Absolutely, right? Do we do living trust? Absolutely. Is it important to have? Absolutely. But what's even more important is to make sure that your children or the people you're going to leave money to have an understanding of what to do with that money. You know, just last week, and I didn't tell you because I didn't want to upset you. I was in your hometown. I was out in Denver at our Denver offices, Spike. And I flew in on a Saturday. No, that's not true. I flew in Sunday morning, and I met with a client on Sunday in our Thornton office. And then I met with another client on Monday. And who I met with wasn't just a client. I actually met with three variable generations. I met with the client's parents, because this is a guy who, another big airline pilot, his parents just needed some help and some guidance, and I was helping them. But on Monday, I met with a client's children, because they want to make sure that their children, when they're gone, are properly informed and have a proper plan. And what we found out in the meanwhile was these people... They have three kids. They have no need to put money into a 401k, but they should put money into a 401k Roth that they have, still get their company match, all that stuff. And they can have millions of dollars when they retire if they just have these little things. That's why we want to have not just a relationship with you, our client, but also your kids. And they don't need to know what you have. We don't need to tell them your private business. But we need to educate them on how to receive it, on what to do, on what do I do if something happens to mom, if something happens to dad, right? It's a homing beacon here at Asset Preservation. Look, next year we're going to be celebrating our 30th year in business. We are here to stay, right? We are not going anywhere. Mm-hmm. And we want to make sure that you understand we are here to survive the test of time. And our commitment to our clients is this. We will be there for you. We'll be there for your surviving spouse if you have one, and we'll be there for your heirs. But you need to have your affairs in order. And part of that is informing the kids, having a tax plan, doing all of those sort of things, having an estate plan, all of those things that you can do right now very simply by just taking action and taking control of your financial plan today. It's not, this isn't some, you know, off the wall thing. This is about basic moves, putting them all together, using a few advanced moves in there when it comes to tax planning. But be prepared for the future. Be prepared for taxes to rise. Let's make sure that your people know what to do and where to go if something happens to you.
4: And just to add to that, it's not a, there's no product. 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This is a process to make sure that all of the decisions you're making and all of the tools that you're using are working together, and making sure that you understand what that strategy is. 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Stuart, as always, thank you for your hour. Thank you for your time today. 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Thanks for listening. We'll be back next week.
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5: 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The views, statements, and opinions expressed herein are those of the individual speakers and not necessarily those of Foundations and its affiliates. The information contained herein does not constitute an offer to sell any securities or represent an express or implied opinion or endorsement of any specific investment opportunity, offering, or issuer. Any discussion of performance or returns is not indicative of future results. Any discussions of specific strategies are for informational purposes only and have been provided to help determine whether they may be appropriate for your specific situation. If applicable, the primary goal is converting retirement assets into a Roth IRA is to reduce the future tax liability on the distributions you take in retirement or on the distributions of your beneficiaries. Each individual investor's situation is different, and any ideas provided may not be appropriate for your particular circumstances. Comments regarding a particular client's experience may or may not be the same as another client's experience, and is not an indication that any client or prospective client will experience the same or a higher level of future success or performance. Foundations only transacts business in those jurisdictions where it's properly registered or is excluded or exempted from registration requirements. Registration as an investment advisor is not an endorsement of the firm by securities regulators and does not mean the advisor has achieved a specific level of skill or ability. Nothing herein constitutes a recommendation that any security, portfolio, or securities or investment strategy is suitable for any specific person. No legal or tax advice is provided. 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
10: I'm Salchi in Grasso. President Trump is in Dublin, saying a unified Ireland would be fantastic, wading into a complex and politically charged subject during a weekend visit to a golf tournament at his golf course in Ireland.
11: What do you think about unification of Northern Ireland and Ireland? I said, oh, that's the next question. I gave a nice answer, I think. We'll read about it tomorrow. You know? That's one of those questions where no matter what you say, no matter how well you say it, there's no good answer, right? There are about four or five. I could tell you some other ones, but I'm not going to get you started. But that was one of the questions. But I actually said it would be, I think, a very cool thing, to be honest with you. I think it would be cool.
10: Competing visions of Northern Ireland, whether it's Irish or British, drove decades of violence in Northern Ireland that left 3,600 people dead. Iraq closes border gates with Iran following an attack from Iraqi territory on Saudi Arabia. And Iraq's government is racing to contain the fallout after local Iran-backed militias were accused of attacking and shuttering a key Saudi pipeline. Control over the Bab al-Mandeb Strait could allow the Iran-backed rebels to cut off another major export route for Saudi oil as Iran disrupts the Strait of Hormuz. President Trump was asked about the cutoffs.
11: I have to say we've done a great job. You know, we control, as you know, we really very powerfully controlled the Hormuz Strait, and nobody saw that happening. So we have very powerful control over it. We have a naval blockade that's been so incredible. Boy, your oil prices would be much higher. We're taking a lot of boats out. We take out on average 25 boats a day.
10: A recall of some Ford pickup trucks.
12: Ford is recalling nearly 225,000 F-150 pickup trucks because of leaky fuel tanks that aren't secured properly. The National Highway Traffic Safety Administration warning those fuel tanks can come loose when you're driving, increasing the risk of an accident. There's also the chance the engine could stall or catch fire. Dealers will replace the fuel tank straps free of charge. Jane Metzler, Worldwide News Network.
10: Mississippi police have arrested a man in the death of Tasia Fortune, a black woman found hanging from a tree last month. Police say they discovered Fortune's body hanging in the backyard of an abandoned home. And Jackson Police Chief Rochelle Brackney says
13: the medical examiner's office officially classified Miss Fortune's death as a homicide. With that determination, our investigators moved quickly. We secured two search warrants and an arrest warrant for Jacques Ratcliffe, also known as Jacques.
10: The victim's mother says police did not share a motive. This is the Worldwide News Network.
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14: Of Angelina Jolie and Brad Pitt's six children, five have dropped his last name. Vivian was the latest. Pax is still known as Pax Jolie Pitt. So what gives? Pitt's camp explicitly uses the phrase parental alienation, claiming that Jolie has conducted a years-long campaign to poison the children's minds against him, leaving the actor absolutely crushed. But Jolie's camp says it was an independent choice based on trauma, citing the infamous 2016 private jet incident, which alleges that Pitt verbally and physically assaulted Jolie and two of the children. Both the FBI and the L.A. Department of Children and Family Services fully investigated. They found no evidence, clearing Pitt of all abuse allegations. Yet his children continue to distance themselves. Pitt recently told Esquire magazine he went back to the bottle after 7 years of sobriety, but that he is more responsible with his drink. Worldwide News Network, New York.
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10: She flew in and out of this airport for years, and now it's going to be named after her.
15: I was on my way to Nashville.
14: The Metropolitan Nashville Airport Authority Board voted unanimously on Friday that the Nashville International Airport should be renamed to honor Tennessee's favorite daughter, Dolly Parton. Linda Popovich, a Parton superfan who started a petition in 2025, said Parton had gracefully declined the idea of naming the airport after her, but did say it could happen, quote, somewhere down the road or perhaps after I'm gone if you still feel I deserve it. On Friday, Tennessee decided Dolly deserves it. Cooper Lawrence, Worldwide News Network.
10: India's Prime Minister Modi met with China's President Xi today at the BRICS summit to reset strained ties following recent border tensions. The leaders held talks on the sidelines of the multilateral gathering. I'm Sal Giambrasso, Worldwide News Network, New York.
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20: Morning glory and evening grace, America. I'm Hugh Hewitt from the West Coast. A good Thursday to you. It's a pretty dark Thursday. A year ago today, my colleague Charlie Kirk was assassinated. 25 years ago tomorrow, America was attacked. In between, there have been terrible things, including the Great Recession, 10-7, the invasion of Ukraine. Through all of that, I've had one radio friend who's become a real friend, John Ondrasik, who is back in New York for the concert in New York 25 years ago. He's back in New York again. John joins us from New York. Where are you, John? Good to see you, my friend.
21: Well, Hugh, greetings from the 9/11 Memorial and Museum. I am at the museum right now. Tomorrow night we'll be performing Between the Two Lights to the Skies to recognize our heroes of 9/11. It's as you can imagine, it's been a very heavy week.
20: Would you remind people about the concert for New York and your Superman? Just give them the facts of how you intersect with that awful day and the immediate aftermath.
21: Yeah, I was in London on 9/11 promoting my song Superman that was kind of taking off. And like everybody else, I was in shock and horrified when those planes hit the towers. And it took me 10 days to get back to the States. People forget that airlines were shut down. And when I did, I realized that many news organizations were using my song Superman to recognize the heroes of 9/11. And Paul McCartney, all credit to him, had a great idea of doing a concert for New York and America. He put that together. I got the call. Couldn't believe they wanted this young dude that nobody knew to sing a song. And I was honored to, 25 years ago, sing that song at the Concert for New York. And frankly, Hugh, yesterday we did the New York Firefighters Memorial 25 years later. There were people there that were on that stage with me 25 years ago, and it brought all those memories back.
20: Now, in between, and the reason I'm so glad to talk to you today, and not just to set people up, but it's the anniversary of Charlie's murder, and people in trauma or who have terrible things happen to them can choose one of two things. They can go forward and build and rebuild and serve others, or they can spiral down, and it happens to both. It's not fair how it shakes out. You chose to serve other people, and you've done it in Ukraine, you've done it in Israel, you've done it for the firefighters, you've done it for wounded veterans with Gary Sinise all over the world. Why did you make that choice? Because you didn't have to.
21: Well, you know, we talk about never forget, right? It's more than a slogan. It's an obligation. It's an obligation to teach our kids about the evil, the Islamic radicals that flew those planes into these buildings. But it's also an obligation to tell the stories of those firefighters who ran into those burning buildings, ran up those stairs when everybody was running out. You know, yesterday, Hugh, at the memorial, I met many 25, 30-year-old young Americans who are, you know, 5, 6 years old, whose father was killed in 9/11. Many of them have joined the fire department. They've joined the New York Police Department. And so you meet people like that, and you see the best of America. And I'm around people that inspire me every day. So I'm honored to sing a song, to shine the spotlight where it belongs. And certainly this week, it belongs on our heroes of 9/11 and their families. And frankly, the 600 firefighters who have died since 9/11 due to illnesses related to 9/11.
20: So, John, what were the specifics of the event yesterday? How did they choose to memorialize the firefighters? And who was there and who stayed away that were glad they stayed away?
21: Well, it was a Staten Island baseball stadium. It was beautifully decorated with American flags. They walked out with 343 flags to recognize every fallen firefighter on that day, surrounded by dignitaries. The mayor was there, Hugh. He was sitting right in front of me when I spoke from the stage, and I talked about the evil that attacked us that day. To his credit, he made the decision not to speak. I think that was appropriate. But it really wasn't about him. It was about the Gold Star families sitting in front of me that I hugged and sang Superman and cried with. It was about those young, new firefighters carrying on the legacy of their families, and they read not only the 343 names, they read the over 600 names of the firefighters who've lost their lives since then. Frankly, there was a funeral just last week. So I think that's something we really don't talk about, is that cost. But, you know, it was certainly very heavy, sad, but it was also inspirational. And talking to the families and seeing how they've come through, you know, most of them, you know, found a way to make it through. And so it was really more of a celebration than a funeral.
20: I do want to make very clear to my audience, I don't think Mary Mondami ought to be at the memorial tomorrow, not because he's Muslim. I'm quite certain that there were Muslim firefighters and policemen who died that day, and victims of 9/11 and victims of Islamist terror all over the world. But because he has spoken in a morally relativistic way that does not distinguish between Islamist terror and the victims of Islamist terror. That's why I think he ought to be absent from these things. But enough about him. John, how long does a memorial take that is recognizing 900-plus victims?
21: Well, it was about 2.5 hours, and it was about an hour reading the names. And, you know, you kept seeing those flags kind of file into the baseball stadium, and you're like, that's got to be it. That's got to be it. And no, here comes more and more. And it really signifies the cost. You know, here at the museum where I'm speaking, there's a beautiful wall with a piece of paper with the color blue, all different shades of blue that reflect the sky on that day. It was a beautiful day that Tuesday. And of the almost 3,000 victims of 9/11. So, you know, you see the scale. And But then you see the beauty of the pools. And, you know, this place is packed today, Hugh. People care. But I do think it's an obligation. Never forget is more than a slogan. It's an obligation to teach our kids. And, frankly, who've been fed a lot of disinformation about what happened that day. And right here is kind of ground zero for that at the Memorial and Museum, who do a great job. And, frankly, they're the ones who are putting on this event tomorrow night. Kind of between the two lights with Cyndi Lauper, Rainey Wilson, and others, really paying tribute to those families and the spirit of the country. And I'm looking forward to singing Superman at that.
20: No, I think it's going to be a fabulous program. I want to finish by telling you about the young men and women you met who are children of the deceased firefighters. What do they remember? Do they talk to you about your song? Do they remember the concert for New York or the terrible ordeal of that day?
21: Well, there were some kind of 8 or 9, you know, at the time, and they came up and said, "Oh yeah, that was me and my dad's song," you know, so of course the younger ones, they don't remember it. They've heard of the concert for New York, but certainly those of my generation, many of the firefighters there and the captains and some of the kind of executive staff were at the concert for New York. And I hadn't realized how much it meant to them then. And yesterday, I have to say, there was quite a lot of tears. And for some reason, the song still seems to be relevant and provide some solace. And as a songwriter, it's incredibly humbling.
20: Well, that too, I don't know if you played. Did you play Tuesday Morning? I don't know that you can without orchestral backup.
21: No, we didn't play Tuesday, the song that... that I wrote about the lessons of 9/11. But tomorrow on Fox News, I have an op-ed entitled Tuesday that will share my thoughts of did we forget the lessons of 9/11, which is the nature of that song. And I think we both know the answer to that. But so that'll be coming out tomorrow morning on Fox News. And I'll be speaking more about that throughout the day.
20: I will look for that in the morning and talk about it on tomorrow's program. John Ondrazik, thank you for honoring the families of the fallen themselves, and being back in New York 25 years later to sing Superman. John once told me, you sing the songs people want to hear, as well as your new stuff, and that's the one people want to hear right now. John Ondrazik can be followed on X at John Ondrazik. Five for Fighting is out and touring and everywhere, and boy, it's a great show. Whenever you have a chance, go listen to John. And in the meantime, coming up, I've got Dr. Michael Oren from Israel, Senator Tom Cotton, Jim Garrity, Vic Mattis, Josh Krosshauer. I got so many people coming at me today, Bethany Mandel coming along, that you don't want to go anywhere else. I do want to remember a year ago today, our colleague, my friend Charlie Kirk, was murdered because of the sort of mass psychosis on the left that has just spread like a wildfire. It's also on the right. I don't want to downplay that either. It has not manifested itself in the killing rage that it has on the left in America. But we lost Charlie a year ago today. And it's the eve. I was thinking this morning, driving in the street, I'm in the same building. Dwayne's on my right, Adam's on my left, just like 25 years ago. And thinking about the Monday 25 years ago, it's a Thursday today, before 9/11. And everything did change, and nothing goes back the same way. But you grow and you live through it. Resilience, endurance, faith in God. I'll be right back, America. Stay tuned to the Hugh Hewitt Show.
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Hugh Hewitt. I want to bring up the speed on news. We have second night of the Republican convention coming up tonight. President Trump made news last night in Dallas with the $5,000 dividend. I think he ought to have called it, by the way. I'm not sold on this at all. But if you're going to call it something, call it the Biden Inflation Reparations Plan. That's what I would call it. The Biden Inflation Reparations Plan is to give you $5,000 for the money that the Biden inflation took away from you. Trouble is, I think it's about $1.5 trillion proposal. To pay for that, I have a plan to pay for it as well. You simply open up the window, the IRA 401k conversion window to Roth IRA 401k at a flat rate of 15%, and you can more than raise that kind of money. But I want to raise that kind of money for defense, and so I don't know. I want to get to that, but first I have to tell you about, I'm watching this yesterday on the airplane. I'm flying from east to west yesterday, and broadcasting today and tomorrow from the same building that I broadcast from 25 years ago, with Dwayne on my right and Adam on my left like 25 years ago. And we were on the air from 9 to noon East Coast time 25 years ago. And then we came back in from 6 to 9 or 10 p.m. that night. So we have 6 or 7 hours. I've never listened to the audio. It was just radio then. It wasn't on the Salem News Channel like this is now. But a few hundred stations. So I'm still, 25 years later, having people tell me, I told them about 9/11 because they were going to work early on the West Coast or going to work at 7 a.m. in Vegas or 6 a.m. in Denver, or they were rolling into work a little bit late on the East Coast, whatever. I was the voice in their ear, and if you're in a radio, it's before cell phones, it's before smartphones. All you've got in the car 25 years ago is the fella or guy or gal on the radio. As a test, I don't listen to the radio very much because I'm a news guy and I listen to podcasts. So I turn on Ryan Seacrest. I always thought Ryan Seacrest was a good guy. I don't know where I got that impression, but I'm in a borrowed car in California, not a rental, borrowed car. And it's on Ryan Seacrest, so I'm not going to change the thing. And Ryan Seacrest does something called Ryan's Roses. And I listen to it. It's the cruelest thing I've heard on radio in a long life of listening to radio. I just cannot believe, and I'm just going to leave it at that. You and me on radio and television, you and me in broadcasting, you and me in podcasting, there is no excuse for using your platform to inflict pain. And I do not know what happened to Ryan Seacrest, but that was not a funny bit. It was a cruel bit. And I learned, you know, there were cruel shock jocks 25 years ago as well. I worked with a few of them. It's never been my shtick.

0: on the West Coast or back to lunch on the East Coast, and there's just no excuse to use a bright glass platform to inflict pain. There's enough pain in the world. You don't have to do that. So President Trump last night, before I get to Trump, Tallarico's everywhere. All right? Tallarico's not going to win Texas. Ken Paxton's going to win Texas. Because I said on Fox News 2 days ago to Dana Perino and Bill Hemmer, if Tallarico wins, they got to shutter the Alamo. They got to repurpose the Alamo if Tallarico wins. That's it. Texas, do you hear me? You cannot have the Alamo. They got to move that to Arizona if Tallarico wins. And you got to take Friday Night Lights off of the streaming platforms. And you have to revoke Lonesome Dove, which is being remade, by the way. I can't believe that choice. But Larry McMurtry has gone to the Angels, so he can't say no. You can't get better than perfect. Tommy Lee Jones, Robert Duvall, whoever played Blue Duck, you can't get better than perfect. Show the old one again. I mean, HD it or whatever you CGI people do, but I don't know about remake. There are a couple of prequels and a couple of sequels to Lonesome Dove. You can make those, Woodrow and Gus, but honestly, that was bad news. So I'm watching Tallarico, and all he keeps saying, and people bring up, he said every crazy thing you could, he's the craziest person running. So he's got a shtick now, which is, I missed the mark, talking about six genders. I missed the mark. God is binary. I missed the mark on oil and gas. We got to shut that down. I missed the mark. And so I just began, he missed so many marks he thought Caesar pulled through. He missed so many marks he thought Ruffalo was a Zionist. I mean, that guy has missed so many marks. There aren't enough targets for him to miss. And I just don't believe Texas was going to buy it. But then President Trump gets up and he says this, cut number five.
1: What we're doing is, because we've done so well and because our country is making so much money, that only I can make this promise to you. And here is my promise. If the Republicans win the House of Representatives and the United States Senate, both of them, because of our economic, tremendous economic success, like in history we've never had anything like what's happening, but because of our tremendous strength and success economically, I will issue a dividend to every adult citizen in the United States of America for $5,000.
0: All right, so immediately I heard NBC saying he can't do that. Well, he can't issue the check. He'd have to go to Congress and get it through a reconciliation. But, you know, when Joe Biden arrived in town, he spent $2.2 trillion with the Build Back Better Biden buyout, and that unleashed inflation. And so Donald Trump could, in fact, propose to a Republican Senate and House that they do that. I think it would cost $1.5 trillion. I would call it Biden inflation reparations, actually. But they ought to pay for it. And I know how to pay for it. There are trillions and trillions and trillions of dollars that Americans have in their IRA and 401k, and they can't take them out, and they can't convert them to Roth because they pay too much tax on it. Open the window at a flat fixed rate, 15%. You'll make the money that you're going to return. People will also, by the way, be better off financially into their golden years. But offer a way to pay for it. But people jumping down the throat. Just remember, Biden did that. Biden spent $2 trillion. Before you tell me that the president can't come into office and sprinkle money around, you're forgetting President Obama. You're forgetting President Biden. They both did it. So it's not illegal to make that offer. He is talking about, we are undergoing an economic boom. There's an Iran tax on the economy right now, on top of the Iran tax that has been on the economy since 1979. And if we get rid of that Iran tax, the boom is going to be extraordinary. But I mean, 161,000 jobs in August, private sector heavy, women heavy. I'm telling you, it's morning in America again. And Trump is drawing attention to that, and the president's right to do so. Whatever you think about that, and I'll come back and play more audio when we come back to the Hugh Hewitt Show. Stay tuned.
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0: Worldwide News Network update. I'm Salji Ingrasso. A Costa Rican believed to be 119 years old could soon be acknowledged as the world's oldest living man.
1: That's him ringing a bell with a fly swatter to get the attention of his granddaughter. Jose Flores spends his days napping, eating meals prepared by her, and recalling stories from his life. According to his identity card, Flores was born on July 11, 1907, which would make him the world's oldest man, though international verification of his birth date is still pending as specialists review historical documents, including by the Guinness World Records. Flores had 8 children and now has 23 grandchildren, 25 great-grandchildren, and 1 great-great-granddaughter. The world's oldest living person is currently known to be Ethel Caterham of Britain, who turned 117 this year. Matt Piper, Worldwide News Network.
0: About 230 million sour candy bottles face a recall over a choking hazard. 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
3: This is your travel report celebrating 250 years of America. Freedom 250. Along the banks of the Potomac in Mount Vernon, George Washington built more than a home. He built a legacy. Walk the very grounds where our first president once strolled and hear the river breeze rustle through the century-old trees. Just down the road lies Virginia's historic triangle, alongside Williamsburg, Jamestown, the first permanent English settlement in 1607. Trace the full arc of American history in a single day. Savor warm pea soup or dig into flaky Chesapeake crab cakes by the coast. The town embodies history. Home of Independence Hall and the Declaration of Independence itself, Philadelphia is going all in for 2026, hosting the FIFA World Cup, MLB All-Star Game, and major exhibits like the Declaration's Journey. It's the epicenter of the whole celebration.
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9: I'm with Fox News after the convention's closed. Talk about the Trump dividend with Brett Baer. Cut number 10.
10: The president's talking about is fundamentally a dividend for American workers. We're taking in an extraordinary amount of revenue because the president of the United States is actually standing up to both foreign companies, but also foreign countries who've been taking advantage of America's workers for pretty much my entire life. All of these tariffs, what is a tariff, Brett? A tariff is when the president of the United States says, if you want to undercut the wages of American workers, if you want to ship American jobs overseas, you're going to pay a big fat penalty when you try to bring that stuff back into the United States of America. Those penalties have generated a lot of revenues. They've helped us pay down debt. What the president's just saying is, if you keep it going to the American people, if you keep us in power and allow us to continue to do these things, then you're going to share in some of the benefit of this incredible wealth that, we're creating in the United States of America. I don't think it's a controversial idea. It's actually the president of the United States saying, we're all working together. We're all on the same team. And if we continue to create wealth, that wealth is going to go back to the American people.
9: That was cut number one, cut number two, cut number 11.
10: What the president said exactly, that we've created a lot of prosperity. If the American people give Republicans another chance to govern, we're going to create more prosperity. And we want the American people to share in that prosperity. Again, we have for 40 years, my entire life, the basic bipartisan economic policy consensus is that it didn't matter if we shipped American jobs overseas. What the president has done is say that if you want to undercut the wages of American workers, if you want to ship American factories overseas, you have to pay a big fat tariff to bring that stuff back into our country. That's done two things. One, it's generated some revenue for the federal government, but more importantly, it's cost $20 trillion of new investment to come into our country. I don't think the dividend really is about Iran at all. I think it's about the American people and a recognition that when you create wealth and prosperity, we want all Americans to be able to participate in it.
9: Oh, good for him. I think he made a very good argument about it last night. The president remembered our colleague Charlie Kirk last night as well. Cut number eight.
11: Exactly 1 year ago tomorrow, a far-left extremist assassinated my great friend and conservative voice, Charlie Kirk. Because Charlie Kirk spoke the truth. What shocked millions of Americans was not only the fact that Charlie was murdered as bad as it was, but also how many people made an excuse for it or cheered for it. They were cheering, some people, sick people. For a brief moment, the mask came off the radical left, and you saw what they were really all about. And now those same people are trying to get power over you in this election, and they are all voting Democrat, okay? They're all voting, every one of them, and you can't let it happen. We will not let them win, and in Charlie's honor, I just want to say we love you, Charlie, and Erica is here someplace. Erica, where is Erica?

0: I want to let everyone know that tonight at 8 p.m., we are doing a special Remembering Charlie Kirk on the Salem News Channel. That's tonight at 8 p.m. on SNC. 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Or if you have Fast TV, you know, Pluto or Roku or Amazon or Samsung, you can find the Salem News Channel and you can find Remembering Charlie. That is tonight, 8 p.m. Eastern. Don't miss that. Vice President also took to the TPUSA podcast this morning, cut number 12.
1: I'll be honest with you, man. I'm pissed off that Charlie's dead. A year on, sometimes I find myself talking to God and saying, why the hell did you do this? Why did you leave this big gap for all of us? But I also remember that there is a purpose to it. And if I'm really following Charlie's example, which I try to do, you got to have a little bit of humility about the ways in which God is speaking to us in these moments. And I try to remind myself of that. As pissed off as I still am, as heartbroken as I still am, there is very much a purpose to this. We don't fully understand it, but we got to have a little humility and try to understand that purpose and live by that purpose as best we can.
0: Good message from the Vice President. Everyone at Salem, everyone at Turning Point appreciates what the President and the Vice President said. I'm sure, though I do not know Erica and his family, that they appreciate that as well. Continue to pray for the family and continue to come right back. I'll be here with Dr. Michael Oren from Israel, I think, next on the Hugh Hewitt Show.
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19: Welcome back, America. I'm Hugh Hewitt, joined by Dr. Michael Oren, former Israeli ambassador to the United States, founder of the Israel Advocacy Group. Dr. Oren, welcome back. Two headlines in the Wall Street Journal. Iran is back producing ballistic missiles underground. And number two, Iran is trying to hit American Navy ships. To it, I add a third fact. Iran dares to shoot at our ships and hit our bases. They don't dare shoot at Israel. Why?
20: Because I think they have the measure of the man or the country. They knew if they shoot at us, we're going to respond. We're going to respond in a way that we hadn't responded previously. You know, during the last war, we were kept on a relatively short leash Hugh, and that is that, you know, we were able to, you know, carry out many, many sorties every day, but the targets we chose had to be closely coordinated with the United States, and they couldn't include energy targets. This time, there'll be no limit, no leash, and everything will be within the sights of the IAF, the Israel Air Force, including Karg Island. They can strike an American basis, and they know that that the president, very much aware, and I think smartly, is not going to respond in a massive way. He's going to respond in a very calculated way, in a limited way, until after November 4th, until after the midterm elections.
19: All right, Mr. Ambassador, that will be, quote, smart, unless and until they hit the USS blank and kill a bunch of sailors, or they land one on top of a hardened bunker at our base. Or as was really, they pretty much destroyed our installation at Bahrain. That was leaked today. Ought we to up our deterrence game?
20: Do you remember we had this conversation about, was it back in February, March? You know, what would happen if a missile hit a U.S. aircraft carrier?
19: I don't
20: remember. You don't remember that we talked about?
19: I don't remember your answer. I remember asking you. I don't know what your answer was.
20: No, we talked about the Sheffield. I said, remember the Sheffield
19: that's right.
20: Factor?
19: Yeah.
20: Right. You remember that. Yeah. Sheffield factor going back to the Falklands War of 1982 when a French-made rocket, right, was
19: Exocet.
20: Fired by the Argentinians. An Exocet rocket was fired at the Sheffield, hit the Sheffield, killed a number of British seamen. It was the first time since really World War II when a British warship had been struck, and it really impacted the course of the war. All you need is one missile that's hit. And we had this discussion, and you assured me that the defenses around these American warships were very, very, very, very dense, very, very secure. But still, you're up against the law of averages. If you're going to fire 100 rockets at any system, we know this in Israel, you fire 100 rockets at Iron Dome. Iron Dome has a 92% effectiveness rate. You know, 8 of those rockets are liable to get through and they're liable to hit something. So we are at a very, very delicate juncture now in this war. And another headline we didn't mention was the Wall Street Journal headline that said that both Rubio and J.D. Vance had told the president that this war could go on beyond, you know, continue beyond his term in office. We don't doubt that, but that's assuming that everything stays exactly the same, that there's no sort of wild cards. And a wild card could be, quite tragically, if one of these rockets gets through and hits at not just an American warship or an American base, and an American servicemen are injured or worse. And then the United States are going to have to respond, I think, in a more less than calibrated, much in a more restricted, restrained way. And that's going to put us on course to a different outcome of the war. Ultimately, I think, whether it's before November 4th or after November 4th, I think the president is going to act in a very robust manner.
19: So, Ambassador Oren, if we want to establish the deterrence for the United States targets that Israel has established for its entire country, what would you advise President Trump to do right now rather than after they get lucky?
20: Again, I think you gotta stay at the table and you gotta be very cool. Cool, you know, keep your cards to yourself and don't show your hand. And what I mean by this, the Iranians are going to try to provoke the United States into a renewed large-scale military action in order to get oil prices to get up to maybe $120 a barrel, to get further, certainly further erode the support for the president's policies within the United States and further impair the chances of the Republicans retaining both the House and the Senate in the midterm elections. That's what they're going for. They're playing an American political game, not just a Middle Eastern and at least military game. And the military front is also getting much more complex because as the Houthi rebels, and I don't know why they're called rebels, they're tourists, are approaching the seacoast near the Bab al-Mandab waterway. They can close off that waterway, and from there they can also strike at the entrance of the Suez Canal. So you have a situation where Iran and its proxies can control all the waterways in and out of the Middle East. That's actually an intolerable situation. It is a highly fluid, very, very flammable situation. The president's going to have to play it cool and try not do his best not to get dragged into this open warfare that the Iranian regime so much wants in order to impact the outcome of the November elections.
19: Is there, in your mind, a discrete target list that would send the message that Israel has sent and received by the IRGC junta, which is don't hit our ship, don't hit Israel, or everything in this category will go away?
20: I don't think they need that message. I think the Iranians understand that. I think they understand that the people of Israel, not just the government of Israel, is willing to go back into this world. And we spoke on this computer, you know, during the war, and I was running back and forth to our bomb shelter. We're willing to put up with that. We're willing to put up with that because we understand that Iran poses an existential threat, and maybe there's just one existential threat, but several existential threats, a nuclear threat, a ballistic missile threat, a terror threat to this country, and that is intolerable. And we are willing to pay that price. But next time we go to war, we're going to go all out, and no more leash, and no more limited list of targets. We're going to go all out. The Israeli Air Force, hundreds of warplanes, can incinerate Karg Island in a matter of hours.
19: Well, I go back to my question. So can American flights from the George Washington and from air bases and F-22s and B-2s. I'm not saying take out cars. Aren't they not to take out something that looks a lot like cars, but maybe is 10% of cars?
20: Oh, the United States can afford to, you know, ratchet up, you know, and Israel doesn't have to play that game. Unfortunately, we don't have, you know, it's not going to affect our elections the way it's going to affect the midterm elections. Support for war in this country is very, very high in contrast to what's going on in the United States. And actually, by going to war, it's just the opposite situation of what you have in the United States. By going to war, President Trump risks losing support in his electoral season. In our electoral season, Netanyahu would like nothing better than to go to war, because he feels that that would greatly enhance his chances of getting reelected in October.
19: Dr. Oren, always good to talk to you. I'm just going to close by saying I think maybe the Iranians have to understand President Trump is more like Netanyahu than they think he is. It would be useful for them to learn that. Michael Oren can be followed on X at Dr. Michael Oren, and find and support the Israel Advocacy Group. 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I'll be right back, America. Stay tuned.
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19: Welcome back. I'm Hugh Hewitt on the West Coast today and tomorrow. Looking forward to talking next hour with Senator Cotton, Vic Mattis, Josh Kroshauer. I've got Jim Garrity coming up, Selena Zito later in the day, Bethany Mandel, lots ahead. Let me remind you, even as we mourn a year anniversary of the assassination of Charlie Kirk, even as we remember respectfully the victims of 9/11 and all the traumas since, we are Americans and we bounce back. I was glad to see on yesterday's long cross-country trip, had to go through Chicago, and this took forever to get here. Headwinds. Anyway, football's back. Seahawks playing last night. Sam Darnold went down, and immediately every online doctor had him, you know, out of football forever. My prayer is that he quickly recover. But, of course, Americans are pretty crazy about football. It is tailgating season, which reminds me of besthotgrill.com. Whether you're now going out for Friday Night Lights tomorrow night, because high school football's back, Warren Kennedy's playing Garfield McNeil. Just want you to know that. Warren Kennedy got left off of his list. besthotgrill.com. 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
7: I'm Sal Ingrasso. President Trump was at his Doonbeg Golf Resort in Ireland to watch the Irish Open as part of his two-day visit to the country. Earlier Saturday, he held talks in Dublin with his Irish counterpart, President Catherine Connolly. But Trump's visit also irked some Dubliners.
8: Well, I disagree with the fact that he's here. I wish he wasn't here. I don't think we should have invited him. And I'm here because he causes harm than he does, and he causes too much suffering. And it's a protest to end against the suffering he's causing in the whole world for so many people.
7: Thousands protested in Dublin against the president's visit. A collection of left-leaning opposition parties, anti-military groups, pro-Palestinian organizations, environmentalists, and others demonstrated. A growing push to buy Canadian and boycott U.S. products has been reshaping supermarket shelves in Canada lately. According to this Canadian,
9: I've noticed costs in certain operating factors in the restaurant and in restaurants in general, but I've also noticed a big shift into using Canadian-made goods from business owners. So
7: trade talks broke down August 21st, spurring a new round of tariffs and counter-tariffs. President Trump said on social media last month that Canada has been ripping us off for decades and it's going to stop. Mexican drug cartels pose a direct danger to the security of the U.S. This is according to an internal State Department fact sheet. News Nation's Ali Bradley has more.
10: The United States taking an increasingly aggressive stance against the Mexican cartels, and now a new leaked State Department document obtained by News Nation lays out really just how far this fight could potentially go. So in this document that was leaked, it says Mexican cartels are a direct danger to the safety and security of the United States, and points to a survey where sources say 1,000 Mexican adults were polled. It found that a majority support several forms of U.S. action against the cartels.
7: That polling was conducted by a reputable local research firm and interviewed 1,000 residents 18 years and older. The Atlantic hurricane season is unusually quiet this year due to a strong El Nino, which disrupts storm formation over the ocean. No hurricanes have formed yet, and only 5 week tropical storms have appeared. As of today, the Atlantic has set a record for the longest start to a season without a hurricane since the satellite era began. The Pacific, though, is experiencing increased storm activity. And about 2 1/3 million sour candy bottles are facing a recall over a choking hazard that could lead to serious injury or death. The recall was initiated for Ricky Joy Sour Crush Rolling Liquid Candy Bottles because the rolling ball on the bottles can detach and become a choking hazard. This is the Worldwide News Network.
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12: What's in store for the Toronto International Film Festival running from September 10th through the 20th? 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
14: Yes.
12: Oscar winner Michelle Yeoh stars in The Surgeon, a doctor who is abducted and forced to operate on a mysterious patient. It's from the team who made the John Wick film, so we know it's going to be action-packed.
15: I'm thinking I'm back.
12: With TIFF kicking off the fall movie season, the biggest question is which of these star vehicles will go from Toronto buzz to theaters, since many arrive without a home and leave with everyone fighting over them. Cooper Lawrence, Entertainment News, Worldwide News Network, New York.
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7: Using a decades-old embryo and racing to beat a government deadline, a Greek couple managed to make a new start with a baby born this week.
14: Just months after their 21-year-old son died in a crash in October, the 54-year-old mother and her husband decided to pursue another pregnancy using an embryo frozen for 22 years. The family was running up against the Greek government's 54-year age limit for women to complete IVF. She gave birth on Wednesday. Gynecologist Dr. Kostas Pantos.
15: It's the first time that after 22 and a half years, an embryo of the couple, autologous embryo, their own embryo, has been thawed and implanted and delivered as a live birth.
14: Last year, an Ohio couple welcomed a baby boy developed from an embryo frozen for more than 30 years. Matt Piper, Worldwide News Network.
7: And I'm Sergio Ingresso, Worldwide News Network, New York.
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0: Morning in Grace America. I'm Hugh Hewitt. Welcome to the program. I'm joined on the phone by Senator Tom Cotton from the great state of Arkansas. Senator, welcome back. I want to get to headlines, but first I want to ask you to remind people where you were on 9/11 and how it impacted your life. I know the story pretty well, but tell the audience.
1: Hey, Hugh, I was in my last year in law school. Planning obviously to go out to be a lawyer, but I walked out of my class that morning and the day before smartphones and Wi-Fi and learned that this terrible attack happened, and that really changed my direction in life. I wanted to rush out right away and join the Army, but cooler heads prevailed. Some of my friends were in the Army at the time, so I finished school and worked for a couple of years to pay off my loans. But once I did that and got all my affairs in order, I joined the Army and became an infantry officer and served in Iraq and Afghanistan, and at Arlington National Cemetery in between those two overseas tours. So you can say it had a profound effect on my life, as it did on so many Americans.
0: I am spending the day talking to people yesterday, today, tomorrow, and this week talking to people about the impact, but I knew it sent you into the military, where otherwise you would have probably been at Gibson, Dunn and Crutcher, buttoned down in a partner. I don't know, which office were you going to join, Senator?
1: I might have ended up in terms of public life working as a prosecutor here in Arkansas or maybe as a judge. That kind of work always appealed to me as a younger man before the 9/11 attacks. As I said, I kind of lost my motivation to be in a courtroom after the 9/11 attacks and wanted to be on the battlefield defending our nation.
0: Well, I appreciate that. I do not believe you were alone, but to everyone who was that way impacted, we salute and thank you. Let me turn now. You are the chair of the Senate Intel Committee. You are also on the Senate Armed Services Committee. Two headlines in the Wall Street Journal at this hour. Iran is producing ballistic missiles again, and with close calls on U.S. warship, Iran shows new appetite for escalation. I just asked Ambassador Michael Oren. Iran's rump regime, the IRGC, will not dare shoot at Israel, but they're shooting cruise missiles at our ships. What's the difference in your mind between what Israel has done and what we haven't done yet to Iran?
1: Well, Hugh, I want to say that I'm not going to comment on supposed intelligence that's been leaked to newspapers. I will say that we should assume that Iran is up to no good. They've been up to no good for 47 years. That's one of the reasons why we decided to strike their nuclear facility and destroy it last year, and why we delivered such a severe blow to their missile and their drone program earlier this year. It is correct that since the end of the major series of strikes in early April, that Iran has not targeted Israel again, unlike not just some of our bases, but a lot of our Arab friends in the nation. And that's because I think that Iran is deathly afraid of Israel, and after the punishing blows Israel has delivered to it in recent years, and they know that Israel will hit back much, much harder than Iran hits Israel, and I think that's an important lesson.
0: Do you think the United States has delivered that lesson yet?
1: We have you, but obviously, they call us the great Satan. Israel is only the little Satan, so if they have a choice, they're going to try to take on the great Satan first. And that's what they've been doing now, not just for the last 6 months, but the last 47 years. But I think the combination of the retaliatory strikes in recent weeks, along with the very, very tight and tightening economic vice that we have on Iran's leaders right now, is putting very difficult choices to them.
0: All right, now, can I switch to politics for a moment, Senator? Last night, President Trump made a big speech. He'll make another one tonight. He introduced the concept of the Trump dividend. The MS Now people lost their minds. I point out, I'm not a fan of that program, but even if it went through, he'd be spending less money than Joe Biden spent with the Build Back Better bonanza for his friends. I'd want to pay for it and all that kind of stuff. Putting that aside, do you think the convention is doing what it's intended to do, which is alert America to how crazy the Democrats are this cycle?
1: Well, you asked. I saw on your social media post the idea of calling it, rather than a Trump dividend, a Biden inflation reparation, which I thought was amusing. And I think the president's general point is 100% correct, that if Republicans win this election, Americans will be more prosperous and safer than they will if Democrats are in charge. Now, how we help working families around the state of Arkansas and around the country. That's open for debate. You know, as you point out, Hugh, giving that kind of money to every adult citizen would give money to a lot of wealthy folks. I've already heard some very blessed Arkansans, even higher than Hugh Hewitt's tax bracket, say that while they love the president, they don't think they need $5,000 checks as opposed, you know, to the waitress down the street in the hometown restaurant. You know, there's other ideas floating out there. Like you had a good one about allowing people to convert their 401ks or their IRAs into Roths at a simple flat rate. A lot of ways that we can share greater prosperity with the American people that won't be around if Democrats are in charge again, because all they're going to do is hike taxes and spend it on their wild-eyed programs.
0: Well, there is a huge gap eaten out of working people's lives by the inflation that Joe Biden set off. And if we want to make reparations for that, that's fine. I don't think we ought to give it to people in any bracket above the minimum bracket. I'll put it that way. Let me ask you, though, about the general point. I was in the Reagan administration. They got hammered in 82. He won 49 states in 84 because the Reagan policies took 2.5 years to kick in. I think the Trump policies have already kicked in, judging by the jobs report. But the Iran tax, and there are two of them, the immediate one that we're paying because of this battle, and the one we've been paying for 47 years that's priced into the world petroleum market and the world risk insurance premiums because it's a crazy regime. I think the world would experience tremendous growth if that regime collapsed. You agree with me, Senator?
1: Hey, and Hugh, you're right about the experience under Reagan. You know, when Democratic presidents like Jimmy Carter and Joe Biden unleash inflation into our economy, it's very hard to tame it in a short time window. It was 9% under Joe Biden. We got it down to nearly 3%. That's not good enough. We need to do more. But one way to do more is to increase the flow of oil in the global economy. And fortunately, one of the best countries to do that is here in America. And we can pump more oil and gas here in America. That will help bring down the price of gas and diesel. And we can also make sure that our Arab friends in the Middle East are able to produce their oil and get it through the strait. And ultimately, in the medium term, is render the Strait of Hormuz irrelevant by building greater pipeline capacity to avoid it. And as you say, maybe the ultimate way to reduce that risk premium in the Middle East is for Iran to be governed by a normal government as opposed to terrorist fanatics.
0: Amen. Last question, Senator. I know you're running for re-election. You're busy meeting Arkansans where they are and talking to them, but I hope you can get a trip out to help Paxton in Texas and Mike Rogers in Michigan and Susan Collins in Maine and maybe even Michelle Tafoya in Minnesota, because they're all running against DSA weirdos, crazies, radicals, and people off the map of American politics. Are you finding a day here and there to help out?
1: Well, I'm going to try to, Hugh. Obviously, running my own race in Arkansas and busy in the state, and we'll be back in Washington in session in Senate for the rest of this month starting on Monday. You mentioned a lot of our great candidates. Another one we just got this week, Johnson in New Hampshire.
0: I think that's
1: a great shot to win. We've got obviously strong incumbents as well, like Susan Collins in Maine or Husted in Ohio. We've got folks coming in from the House like Ashley Hinson in Iowa. These are all very critical races. And I would encourage all your listeners to maybe send a few bucks their way, and especially if they live in those states, to make sure they're registered to vote, to get out to vote, and tell their friends and their family and their neighbors as well how important these races are to the future of our nation.
0: Well, thank you for joining me, Senator. I hope you're back in time to vote for the AM radio and every car act when it comes to the floor. Steve Scalise told me they're going to vote it out of the House and send it over. So whenever they bring that to the floor, I hope you get back in time to vote for that. I appreciate your taking time with me today. Safe travel, Senator Cotton. I appreciate it very much. Senator Tom Cotton, Chairman of the House, the Senate Intelligence Committee. I want to mention President Trump last night, cut number 6.
2: If they win, every bill becomes a ransom negotiation. It'll be very tough. If we want to fund the military, then we'll have to pay the Marxists who want to destroy it. If we want a homeland security funding, then we'll have to pay the radicals who think we deserved, like I said, 9/11. I don't think so. With your vote in this election, you can tell these far-left lunatics and fanatics that America is not for sale to them or to anybody else. We do not negotiate with communists, with socialists, or with radical left lunatics.
0: We don't. I think this convention is a great idea, because what normally is a six-year election is usually a referendum on the president who's been there for 6 years. He's framed it as a choice between Trump and the Republicans and the DSA and Abdul El-Sayed. I'd go with the Republicans. Stay tuned, America. I'm Hugh Hewitt.
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0: America. I'm Hugh Hewitt, joined by Vic Mattis, co-host of the Getting Hammered podcast, which entertained me greatly as I flew coast to coast yesterday, Vic. I was surprised when the discussion of commenting on spousal haircuts came up. I have a rule, Vic, which is the fetching Mrs. Hewitt has never had a bad haircut. It's remarkable. 100% of the time for 44 years, she's gotten a great haircut. Didn't you know that?
1: Yes. Well, I believe that about the fetching Mrs. Hewitt. I mean, sometimes, you know, lightning strikes that way. You know, I mean, it's lightning strikes twice or whatever the phrase is. It's the same thing with my wife. She's never had a bad haircut. And I, again, as I said, if she decided to have a very short one, I mean, you know, the face speaks, you know, it speaks for itself. So she could wear any sort of, have any sort of hair and she'd be looking wonderful. Me, on the other hand, if I have slightly one hair off, it's a disaster.
0: Well, you're kind of like Dwayne. Dwayne gets his hair cut in the back of a pickup. With a new driver and a new barber. So that's what Dwayne does. Let me ask you, though, about when your wife asks how it looks on you. Because on, I think, two occasions, I've said, that looks perfectly awful. And it's because it was not her color scheme. And she's accepted that twice in 44 years. Do you dare go there?
1: No, I don't think I've ever said anything like that, and I've now been married for 22 years. She once went for a haircut that was very much of the Jennifer Aniston style. I'm all for that, Hugh. I think it's great. I think I said on Mary Catherine's show, I might draw the line if she ever decided to get a sort of retro perm, but thank goodness she hasn't gone there.
0: All right, so I'm just telling people, Vic's never done that. That looks perfectly awful in 22 years. I've done it twice in 44. So I think the rule might be after 30 years and you get a second after 40 years. That might be the rule. Otherwise, you look fabulous, dear. Okay, let me talk to you about something I did not know. Jimmy Curry, what did you talk about? Jimmy Curry cooking? I don't know. You wanted to be a cook or you think you're a cook? That's hard work, Vic. We're writers.
1: It is hard
0: work.
1: We're
0: talkers.
1: Yes,
0: why would you want to be working that hard?
1: Well, I love food so much I ended up writing about food, and then I started getting involved in wanting to cook everything. And, you know, years ago, I did a story on Cooks Illustrated, which was this miraculous magazine based out of Boston, which has no advertising and has, you know, tens and thousands or hundreds of thousands of subscribers, and it makes money. So I wanted to go there and figure out what the secret of their success was. And ever since then, and including where Christopher Kimball has since gone on to Milk Street, they send me these cookbooks all the time. I don't ask for them, but I get them. And I try to make it at least an effort to make something ambitious on weekends and then something that's serviceable during the week. I like to cook. Kate likes to clean, so it's perfect. But again, you know, after a while, I do get tired, you know, on standing on my feet and having to chop so many things. But that's where I really take a lot of pleasure. It's sort of a zen feeling for me, and it sort of operates a different part of your brain after editing all day. But again, as I mentioned, if that became a full-time job, I might be yearning to write again.
0: You know, Vic, I lack this gene, and so I have no, I can boil water, and in a pinch, I can make a sandwich. But I just don't get it, but more power to you. I am spending some time today and tomorrow asking everyone their 9/11 story. You're in D.C., I think at the Weekly Standard, the late, great Weekly Standard.
1: Yep.
0: Tell us about it.
1: That's right. I woke up in the morning. You know, what are the benefits of being an editor at a weekly? This was a Tuesday, as you know, is you can roll in a little bit later. And so I did. I had gone to work out downstairs, come

0: traffic is a mess because everybody was leaving the city, so the traffic pattern was all out of sorts. So I said, okay, I'll walk down to work. I walked down Connecticut Avenue, and it was bumper to bumper heading north, and I ran into my colleague Christopher Caldwell. And so he got out of his car because nothing was moving. He said, who do you think it was? And I said, I think it's Osama bin Laden, not because I'm a foreign policy genius, but because the Weekly Standard had covered this thoroughly, Reuel Marc-Gerecht.
1: One of the go-to guys of that era.
0: Yeah.
1: And still a go-to
0: That's
1: guy.
0: Right.
1: Former agency man, if I recall.
0: That is correct. He was a targets officer for Iran. And he is now at FDD. And he's written about it and about what Osama bin Laden had been planning to do to Americans, especially after the USS Cole. So that's the first thing that came to my mind. I walked further down towards DuPont Circle, and I saw something that you would see out of a movie, which was people gathered around, and I thought, what happened? Did somebody collapse? And in fact, people were gathered around watching a TV behind glass at some appliance store. A television store, and they were watching it happen live and talking about, what is the status? I think one of the towers is already fallen. I think I told a woman that, and people were in shock. And then I continued onward to 1150 17th Street, where the Weekly Standard was, as you remember back in those days. And our office was actually bustling because White House speechwriters were forced out like everybody else was from the White House. They didn't know where to go. But they knew they had the important job of helping craft President Bush's message. And so the speechwriters knew that they were always welcome at the Weekly Standard. And so when I was there, they were all there. Mike Gerson, John McConnell, Matt Scully, David Gerson, as I mentioned, David Frum. And that is what I remember of that day. And then I remember being told on the phone that Barbara Olson was on the plane. That went into the Pentagon, and I informed our bosses of that as well. It was definitely a surreal time.
1: So, Vic, the question I sometimes ask people, bin Laden and his terrorist gang achieved strategic surprise, and while they inflicted grievous wounds on America, their targeting plot was terrible. If they had a successful targeting of the Congress and the White House, and they had planned for days when the president and the Congress were in session and maybe hit the court, what would have happened, in your mind, had they achieved the same level of strategic surprise but had better targeting decisions?
0: Yeah, I mean, you know, it would have been shocking. It's something straight out of, as you know, a Tom Clancy novel where this happens. And of course, there is a television series about that, starring Kiefer Sutherland. And so there's always a cabinet member, as you know, who's not going to be present there when this happens. It would be so shocking for the nation. There are emergency measures that, as you know, the government takes. I mean, there are hideaways and places such as at the
1: Rebar. But do you have any doubt that we would have stood up the same government? Do you have any doubt in your mind we would have somehow stood up the same government?
0: No, I think that we would have managed to survive this. And we would have taken very extreme measures. I mean, we talk about, the operations in Afghanistan and Iraq. I really think the American people at that point would have been like, okay, let us do whatever it takes to make sure this never, ever happens again. And again, we're very fortunate, and I want to remind readers that this coming up Sunday, the Weekend Beacon is featuring Andrew McCarthy on a book called The Second Wave, and Jonathan Shanzer on a book called All the President's Wars, and it's 9/11 related. And it's very important to remember. There's been a lot of problems and challenges prosecuting terrorists and going about it the wrong way, but they did a lot of good things, and America's been safe since.
1: 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Thank you, Vic Mattis. Follow him at Victorino Mattis on X. I'll be right back.

0: 5787. No reason to celebrate the recent surge in anti-Semitic attacks, including a recent one inside a Manhattan synagogue. The commissioner saying,
1: "You will see an increased NYPD presence around synagogues, yeshivas, and other sensitive locations. I want all Jewish New Yorkers to know this. You have a partner in the NYPD now and throughout the year."
0: More than 50% of all hate crimes committed in New York City have targeted the Jewish community. Jay Metzler, Worldwide News Network.
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12: Now they know.
2: Welcome back, America. I'm Hugh Hewitt. 5 years ago, President George W. Bush gathered at the Bush Library with former Secretary of State Condoleezza Rice. They talked about 9/11 and the conspiracy theories around it. I think it's useful to play it on the eve of the 25th anniversary. Cut number 13.
13: So I want to go for a moment to the generation that will not remember 9/11. So I'm a university professor, and I walk into the classroom, and not a single one of my students was born at the time of 9/11. What would you say to them about those days, about what you did, how you thought about it? What was it like when you walked into the Congress that night to give that speech to the nation? By the way, Tony Blair, the British Prime Minister, came to that speech. And the President asked him if he wanted to speak, and he said, "No, I just want to be here." But it was really quite a moment to walk into that chamber. How would you tell these young people, how would you relay to them the feelings of that time, the anxieties and the sense that we were coming together in an extraordinary time, an extraordinary way.
12: Yeah, you know, it was, I remember the speech well. I don't remember the words well, but I remember giving that speech. And it was a pretty high drama speech. And it was one really meant to rally the nation, but also make the case as to what we intended to do. I can't remember in that speech if I said, if you harbor terrorists, you could be as guilty as terrorists. We're sending the word to Afghanistan. They cough up Al-Qaeda. The thing is, when a president says something, he's got to mean it. You know, I meant it. And evidently, the Taliban didn't think I meant it. But I'm like World War II, you know. My dad fought in World War II, and for me, it was just a date. I mean, it had no emotional attachment whatsoever. But the danger of that is, if there's no emotional attachment to the fact that our country can be attacked, there's kind of a listlessness that can take place. There's kind of a, you know, people can say, oh, it's not going to happen. It'll never happen again. And that's a dangerous attitude in a dangerous world to have in a dangerous world.
13: And so you would say to them, what, be vigilant? Would you say
12: learn
13: to them,
12: read,
13: try to,
12: for
13: try
12: starters.
13: To,
12: and,
13: pardon me? What was that?
12: Learn to read.
13: Well, to be fair, most of my students can read. I'm not sure what it is they're reading, but...
12: I'm sure. Well, you're at Stanford, of course. Anyway, SMU, they read a lot. Anyway, study history. I worry about the fact that kids don't have a real understanding of our nation's history. Not only the history of 250 years ago, but recent history. September 11, 2001. And there's a lot of stuff written about it. And it, to me, I would hope these civic courses teach the lessons of 9/11 so another generation can understand you know, what we all went through, but why it's important that what we went through was necessary to safeguard what we believe.
13: Well, in some ways, we're fighting a little bit of an uphill battle because there's a lot of disinformation, misinformation, conspiracy theories about what happened. And trying to set that record straight, not just because we need to set the record straight, but also to honor those.
12: I agree.
13: Who died. So talk about that piece of it.
12: Well, I try not to pay attention to the conspiracy nuts.
13: Yeah, I'm not surprised at that. Yes.
12: And they are spreading all kinds of stuff that's just not true. And I don't really go on the internet that much. You'd be happy to hear.
13: I didn't expect that you did, but that actually wasn't the question.
12: That's what I'm going to ask you.
13: So,
12: how
13: do you keep alive the real story? That's really the point.
12: Well, events like this. Hopefully, you know, Laura and I are going to go to New York 2 days from now, and hopefully that'll cause people to take a serious look at what happened. It's a great museum there. We got a good one here. But you're right, the danger, of course, the farther it gets away from September 11, 2001, the more likely it is people will not remember, A, the importance, B, the surface, C, the sacrifice, and what it meant. And I don't know. That's a good question.
13: Well, you're doing your part right here.
2: I think he has done his part, as has Secretary Rice, as did Secretary Rumsfeld, Vice President Cheney when they were alive, others. Ari Fleischer always does a great part. I will say, and I always say, we were very blessed as a nation to have George W. Bush as our president at that moment for those times, and we could not have done better than we did. Mistakes, of course, made everywhere. But we could not have been better led than we were. Someone could have equaled it, but no one could have surpassed what W did. Stay tuned. I'll be right back.

0: Live News Network update. I'm Sal Giangrasso. Last night marked the start of the Jewish High Holy Days, but many New Yorkers are worried because of what they see going on.
1: New York City's Police Commissioner Jessica Tisch understands the Jewish community is on edge, with members now celebrating Rosh Hashanah, the Jewish New Year. The holiday started at sundown Friday, Jews ringing in the year

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17: Welcome back, America. I'm Hugh Hewitt. The most interesting video on the web today is courtesy of the Israeli Defense Forces, who I think used every bit of dynamite they had in Israel to blow up the Al-Tafir Hezbollah IRGC complex on a ridge overlooking northern Israel in southern Lebanon. And, I mean, if you were on the moon, you would have seen this thing, because it's a, almost, it's a 5 to 6 kilometer set of granite tunnels. Okay, 5Ks, 3.1 miles. So figure 3 mile long set of tunnels. 3 miles is a lot of tunnel, especially when you've built in showers, electricity, supply rooms, weaponry, communication. 3 miles of underground tunnels, and the IDF won the battle for Al-Tafir weeks ago. Then they wired the place, and they blew it up. And if you go to my X account, I've reposted it a couple of times. Good on you, IDF. Now, I also want to say good on you, American military, for thinking tankers. I think it would be very useful if the president, if they shoot another one of our ships or shoot at one of our ships, I think, okay, we sank five tankers. If they shoot at a ship again, I think the rest of them ought to go to the bottom. And if they do it one more time, I'm out of patience with them shooting at our sailors. They shoot at bases, and we suffered the loss of one A-10 plane, or so I read. I don't know if it's classified or not. Don't know if it's correct or not. But exponential response is how you establish deterrence. Now I want to go back and cover a couple other things. One, Barry Weiss, new head of CBS News, founder of the Free Press, spoke at a Jewish leadership conference, something I watched yesterday, about how she wants to remake the news business. More power to her. Great, great set of comments. Cut number one.
9: All of us see the moment that we're in. And all of us see that the choices that it feels like we have sometimes, which is Hassan Piker and Tucker Carlson or Nick Fuentes and, you know, Andrew Tate, the kind of people that are rising in the podcast charts, those don't actually represent our values. And I don't think that they represent the values and the worldview of the vast majority of Americans. And so this is an opportunity to speak for the 75%, for the people that are on the center left and the center right, that still believe in equality of opportunity, that still believe passionately in the American project, that still believe in all of the things that everyone in this room believes in, which is liberty and freedom and individual responsibility and in the most basic level, the right to know what is actually going on in the world, not the world as propagandists and ideologues imagine it to be, but what's actually going on in the world and in your community, so you can make decisions about where to send your kids to school, about where to live, and about how to vote. That used to just be normal, and the goal of what we're trying to do at CBS is to get back to that normalcy. And I feel incredibly energized and enthusiastic, because I think that is where the vast majority of Americans actually are.
13: Well, so that articulation of that set of goals to speak into the lives of the 75%, how are you going to do that? What's your strategy for success?
9: So I think one of the problems is a lot of people have tried to do centrist news. I know this because I am like the target audience for those things. And the reason that they have all failed is it's like trying to force feed spinach down someone's throat. Right? It's felt very like tofu, oatmeal. It's like centrist news is choosing the midpoint between every single topic. It's felt like an absence of charisma and identity. And I, you know, as nostalgic as people might be for an era in which 30 million Americans every night watched Walter Cronkite and saw him as the voice of truth, and I understand why they're nostalgic for that, we're not going back to that. So how do you build trust in a moment of unbelievably low trust in all of our public institutions, especially the mainstream press? I don't think it's by pretending like we can go back to having a view from nowhere. I think it's about who's in the room, right? I think it's about redrawing the lines of what falls in the 40-yard lines of acceptable debate and acceptable American politics and culture. I don't mean that in like a censorious gatekeeping way. I mean having people that are clearly identifiably on the center left and on the center right in conversation with each other. And we've been doing so much of this at the Free Press. I was in, Chicago, last week, I think, I've lost all track of time, where Dana Loesch, former spokeswoman from the NRA, was debating Alan Dershowitz on guns. Now, these are people that have wildly different opinions on the Second Amendment, and yet showing that they can have good faith, very passionate, very charismatic disagreement and still like each other at the end of the day, we think it's important. And so it's, for me, it's always about the curation, like who's in the room, how are you showing centrist news, not as the absence of disagreement and the absence of charisma, but explicitly charismatic and disagreeable, and yet doing it in good faith. And the other way you do it is, you know, by being really honest with your audience. Like,
17: I agree with everything Barry Weiss just said. I've been doing it on this show since July 10 of 2000, and before that for another 10 years in the broadcast world. I've been doing it for NBC and for Fox, for PBS, for the Washington Post, the Washington Examiner, the Weekly Standard. I've been doing it for 37 years as a center-right constitutionalist, but I have two disagreements with her. One, I think 90% of America want that approach to news, 90%. 5% on the left and 5% on the right, that's still 30 million people, 15 million people on both ends. Well, they don't want that. They're scavengers and bottom feeders, and they don't want that. But 90% do. And it's not between the 40s, it's between the 20s. Play the game between the 20s. And there's a lot between the 40 and the 20 that was pushed out. I would guess I'm at the 35 because I'm an originalist. We're now in the 40s because the court is originalist. But El Rushbo, the great Rush Limbaugh, built the mall in which I had had storefront for years, and the storefront's become the mighty Salem News Channel and Fox News, and saved American news. Rush saved American news by proof of concept that there was a market for the center-right to the conservative point of view, correctly stated, funny, amusing, without fear of favor, always right. If you make a mistake, correct yourself. Barry Weiss is picking up the baton. Good on her. I hope CBS catches up with Fox. It's a long way to go. I hope the other networks figure it out as well, because there's lots of room between the 20s. Stay tuned. I'll be right back on the Hugh Hewitt Show.
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17: 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Finally, I want to talk to you about Pipeline Advisors, our brand new sponsor, and I want to talk to you about what the Better Business Bureau had to say about Kenamil. Kenamil has gotten a warning from the Better Business Bureaus. They're worried about the ingredients in there. Kenamil has promoted natural milk fats in its whole milk formula as superior to fats from vegetable oil. After reviewing those claims, the advertising watchdog said the evidence doesn't support saying Kenamil is nutritionally superior to competing formulas. That decision comes as MAHA advocates are raising concerns about seed oil and other ingredients used in this specific infant formula. I don't know the science. I'll trust Secretary Kennedy and his team on this. They've launched Operation Stork Speed to review infant formula standards. Watchdog isn't, Better Business Bureau isn't dismissing concerns about what Secretary Kennedy is saying, but just be wary of claims that one product is nutritionally superior to another in the absence of solid evidence. That message is brought to you by Pipeline Advisors. And I tell you to stay tuned. Jim Garrity is next on The Hugh Hewitt Show.
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4: I'm Ken Rhodes. President Trump is in Ireland on a two-day trip combining political meetings with a stop at his Dunburg golf resort. While there, the president said that he is trying to make it easier for Irish companies to do business with the United States.
5: There has never been anything like it in any country. So we provided the 100% expensing, and they write off the entire cost of a factory. They write off all of their equipment, everything else in 1 year. And if you build your factory in America, you have zero tariffs to pay.
4: Trump also spoke about the possibility of a united Ireland.
6: What do you think about unification of Northern Ireland and Ireland? I said, oh, that's the next question. I gave a nice answer, I think. We'll read about it tomorrow. You know? That's one of those questions where no matter what you say, no matter how well you say it, there's no good answer, right? There are about four or five. I could tell you some other ones, but I'm not going to get you started. But that was one of the questions. But I actually said it would be, I think, a very cool thing, to be honest with you. I think it would be cool.
4: Trump also weighed in on the Falkland Islands, saying he could potentially help settle the dispute between the UK and Argentina. The Trump administration's renewed attempt to rewrite the rules for how we count the United States population could upend congressional apportionment in future elections and would likely trigger some legal challenges. The administration has proposed cutting illegal migrants and anyone without lawful permanent status from the 2030 count, a sharp expansion of Trump's prior attempts to overhaul the census. There's a nationwide recall of a certain type of sour candy, as Sal Giangrasso reports.
7: About 2.3 million sour candy bottles are facing a recall over a choking hazard that could lead to serious injury or death. The recall was initiated for Ricky Joy Sour Crush Rolling Liquid Candy Bottles because the rolling ball on the bottles can detach and become a choking hazard. The Consumer Product Safety Commission warns that rolling ball on the recall candy bottles can detach, posing a risk of serious injury or death. The recalled candy bottles were sold at H-E-B, Foreman Mill, and other candy stores nationwide, as well as online at Walmart, CandyFunhouse.com, RickyJoy.com, and other online retailers from January 2023 through May 2026. Sal Giangrasso, Worldwide News Network.
4: Well, if you live in the Atlantic, you will not be battening down the hatches anytime soon. The 2026 hurricane season has officially broken the modern record for the longest stretch without a hurricane, stretching past today with empty maps. Meteorologists credit a super El Nino and a massive plume of Saharan dust for choking out any potential storm development. 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
25: 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It's about twins tasked with killing their abusive father. 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
25: Should you see it? Is God Is was an award-winning off-Broadway play that now has 97% on Rotten Tomatoes. Cooper Lawrence, Entertainment News, Worldwide News Network, New York.
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4: It is the Jewish New Year, and many Jews in New York have expressed concern for their safety. 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
29: New York City's police commissioner, Jessica Tisch, understands the Jewish community is on edge, with members now celebrating Rosh Hashanah, the Jewish New Year. The holiday started at sundown Friday, Jews ringing in the year 5787. No reason to celebrate the recent surge in anti-Semitic attacks, including a recent one inside a Manhattan synagogue. The commissioner saying,
30: you
9: 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I want all Jewish New Yorkers to know this. You have a partner in the NYPD now and throughout the year.
29: More than 50% of all hate crimes committed in New York City have targeted the Jewish community. Jane Metzler, Worldwide News Network.
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17: Morning, glory, evening, grace, America. I'm Hugh Hewitt on this terrible anniversary of the murder of Charlie Kirk on the eve of another terrible anniversary, 25th anniversary of 9/11. I'm pleased to welcome Jim Garrity, National Review senior writer, Washington Post columnist, host of the Three Martini Lunch, contributor to the editors. Jim Garrity, right before we came on, I was asking Dwayne if he could grab, I was on the air 25 years ago, from 9 to noon, and then from, I think, 3 to 7 Pacific, which would be like 6 to 11 o'clock, I don't know what it was. We were on for 6 or 7 hours on 9/11 Live, Dwayne and Adam and I. I wanted to get it all together and put it over at HughHewitt.com, and he said he'd do that. I listened to you yesterday on the editors talk about your day. I didn't know you worked for the State News Service. I didn't know you were at the press club. But you know what I remember? I remember, A, I thought 50,000 people were dead, and I'm live on tape saying that all day long. And B, it looked like Washington was getting bombed left, right, and center because, as you pointed out, there's a fire on the mall. Well, I thought the State Department got blown up. 93 went missing. Nobody quite remembers who wasn't there in our business. You're doing the same thing I'm doing, but I was on the air getting it wrong, and you're out there trying to get your arms around the elephant like a blind man. I still don't know if we know what happened to America. I think it's going to be decades before I figure out what happened to America. What do you think?
11: Oh, careful how you phrase that, Hugh.
17: I phrased it
11: because
17: purposely.
11: Somebody's going to say, aha!
17: I phrased
11: Hugh's
17: it purposely.
11: Hugh's a truther. Hugh's, it's been interesting this week. I'm surprised how much it's hitting me.
17: Let me stop. I'm not a truther. I think Jim has a big perspective on what has happened to the country's psyche. Go back. It is hitting me emotionally, too.
11: Yeah. And, you know, you and I have talked about how long we've been doing this, the fact that I now have two little people in my lives, two young adults who really, in my head, it feels like they've been in my life the whole time. And then I think back to 9/11. And so what I wrote today at National Review called The Season of Terror, and I asked everybody who was around then, and a couple of our contributors, we have like five contributors who were not born on that day, Hugh.
17: Wow.
11: Which I find, I work with fetuses. That's why we're pro-life. That's yeah. That, you know, like, they're just unbelievably young. And so I was just thinking about like what... And, you know, my kids are wonderful and bright, but I try to think about, like, how, to them, it's just, this is just something in the history book. And for you and I, and I suspect for a great majority of your listeners, we lived it. And the documentaries really can't capture that feeling in your that tightness in your chest, your gut, your heart. And one of the things I went through today was, as I mentioned, that report of, you know, a CNN saying that there's a fire on the mall. What it was people seeing the smoke from the Pentagon and not being able to tell where the smoke was coming from. There was a report there had been a car bomb at the State Department, a bomb at Capitol Hill. I started looking around through the archives for that, and there were just like, I mean, you name the Washington landmark, there was a rumor that it had been hit. And walking through that day, as I said, State's News Service was this tiny wire service that operated as a Washington bureau for papers that were too small to have a Washington bureau. one of my colleagues and I, we see this report on CNN. We're like, well, we're a block from the mall. We'll be able to figure out if the mall is on fire or what's going on. So, and I misremembered it when I wrote about this a few years. It was Craig Linder, who's now over at Associated Press.
17: Oh, yeah.
11: And we walk out, and we it is, you know, the Pentagon has just been hit. Like, but, you know, we're talking like minutes, right? And there's still tourists walking around. There's tour buses going by. And we're walking around and realizing these people have no idea that something has just happened. And for everybody, these were like the last moments of normalcy before everything changed forever, right? I try to go walk down towards the mall. I got all the way down to like the tidal basin, and I could see the smoke coming from the Pentagon. Somebody else had mentioned, I remembered, what turned out, I'm pretty sure, were sonic booms from the fighter jets that were scrambling because you heard these big booms, and then try to get back to my office. Well, at this point, they decided to evacuate all the federal workers in every federal building, and as I went back and checked, at that time, there were roughly 280,000 federal workers all trying to leave at the same time, all trying to get into their cars. Metro was shut down. They've never tried to evacuate Washington, D.C., and I think it's because they learned, like, it would not work. You just can't get that many people out of the city at the same time. It was an absolute mess. And, of course, at that point, you know, I tried to go up into the building, the National Press Building. They say that the building's been evacuated. You can't go in. And in the lobby, like, so I'm walking around, and the police keep closing off streets, so I actually kind of walk close to the White House. And I'm trying to meander, try to get back to there. I go into the lobby, and they had six TV monitors that were always set on, you know, the various news channels. And on there it says, the cryon says, both World Trade Center towers have collapsed. And I remember the voice of Brit Hume saying something like, this is a country that could really use, that could really stand to hear from its president right now. We are really shaken, or something like that. And I just remember, like, I felt like a bowling ball had landed on my chest. It was just that sense of trying to gasp air because you've just seen something that seems like something out of a, you know, dystopian sci-fi movie or something like that. And at that point, I figured out I can't get back into my building. This is pre-laptop days. This is when we all worked on desktops. And I was like, well, I guess I got to walk home because there's no metro and no cabs and stuff. And there was a pretty decent National Geographic special that was called DC 9/11, which had a lot of footage of just people reacting in Washington, D.C. on that day. And just the sheer shock and everybody, like the one moment where every single person you saw was feeling the same thing.
17: You know, Jim, whose stories I mine are people who are either in D.C. or Manhattan or surrounding New York. People like me, 25 years ago, I'm in the same building as I'm talking to you from now, and on my right was Dwayne, and on my left was Adam, so in 25 years. However, I've never listened to those 6, 7, or 8 hours of radio because I just don't want to live it again. But I like hearing. In fact, I got an email yesterday from a friend of the show. I'll just call him Joe. That's his name, whose office is at 16 and H, and he happened to be in a conference room overlooking Lafayette Square with Alexander Haig when Haig stood up, annoyed everyone in the room, and said, we're under attack. It's just like W, right? They all knew immediately, yeah. If you're in the business, we're under attack. And they then watched when everyone ran out of the White House. And if you see everybody running out of the White House, that's not good, right? So,
11: no. Yeah.
17: Do you remember the God bless our American Congressman David Dreyer and his Democratic friends stood on the steps of the Capitol with a target on them that they didn't know Flight 93 was headed for them, singing God Bless America? Washington, D.C. and New York, those are the stories that in California, it hurts, yeah. And it traumatizes, but you don't live it. You watch it.
11: Well, I was going to say, everybody in each subsequent time zone was wondering, are we next? Is there something else in the works here? And so it would be quite some time before we knew that actually, no, there were just four planes that were hijacked. One of the things I wrote about today was really the first anthrax letter came about a week afterwards, September 18th, right? So right after we get out of this Tom Clancy novel crisis, we're in a Robin Cook one, where opening your mail could have this deadly bacteria. I happen to know this because I was on my honeymoon. Lovely Mrs. Garrity is off elsewhere in the house. We're on our honeymoon, and that was when the plane crashed in New York City, coming out of, I believe,
17: oh, yeah, JFK, and we all thought it's happening again. I'd forgotten.
11: Absolutely, yeah. It was like almost 2 months to the day. And, you know, just a really terrible coincidence But again, you see the news coverage. We're over in, I believe, Scotland at that point, and we just had this sense of like, oh my God, they got us again. All these preparations, all these things. Was it a bomb? Was it a missile? You know, just this sense. And so just kind of like, it was an entire season of terror. And the whole
17: time. Can I remind you of one thing, Jim? A lighter note?
11: Sure.
17: Tom Ridge, God love him, great American. Red, blue, green, yellow, what day is it? Tic-tac for 2 years. Remember that?
11: We have moved from ochre to burnt sienna. So get out your Crayolas and get out the paint swatches and figure out what shit. Yeah, you know, like, I won't use the bad language, but I think Tina Fey said something like, man, I can't get any more alert than I am, right? I'm already at top alert. And, of course, that was, you know, NBC was one of the places they were getting the anthrax letter. So
17: hey,
11: like,
17: here's the good news.
11: I
17: want your comment on this one. No matter how bad it is, it gets better. And we've been through Charlie Kirk's murder a year ago. We went through the Great Recession. Mm-hmm. We've been through 10-7. We're at war with Iran. Who, by the way, I share Charlie Cook's anger about this day, and I trace it back to Iran. Mm-hmm. But you get the last minute. We get through everything. Human beings are amazing.
11: So I was thinking about, you know, how do I tell this to my kids? How do I share, you know, memories and the emotions of that day? Hugh, my kids have lived through COVID. They were around for the very start of the Great Recession, you know, all kinds of terrible school shootings. And you mentioned tense, you know, they've seen, you know, every life has some tragedies. This has become our moment. A generation earlier, it was, where were you when JFK was assassinated? The generation before that, it was where were you during Pearl Harbor? Each one of those has that sense of this. Now, when people are talking about the AI apocalypse and how this is going to destroy us, I feel like the James Franco meme in the Hangman's Noose and saying, first time? Yeah, we've been through like 10 apocalypses.
17: Dustin Hoffman,
11: yeah,
17: wag the dog.
11: It happens every couple
17: of
11: years.
17: This is nothing. This is nothing. Stanley, whatever.
11: We call this Tuesday, right? This is, yeah.
17: Jim Garrity from National Review, The Washington Post, The Three Martini Lunch, The Editors. Follow him on X at Jim Garrity. 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
17: America. I'm Hugh Hewitt, columnist of the World. Selena Zito, President Trump's favorite columnist, joins us now from Pittsburgh. And Selena, I got a lot to talk to you about. I'm going to start, though, with last night seeing John Fetterman say, here's my buddy Dave McCormick and the Democrats losing their mind on Blue Sky. That's like the least important thing, but I kind of, if he wasn't a Steelers fan, I might like John Fetterman.
6: You know, John, I mean, I don't know, I'm old, but I had a flashback to Zell Miller at George W. Bush's convention speech in 2004.
17: Yeah.
6: When people are part of a party and they've identified with the party and they've worked with the party and they've built things from a point of view that they believe where their party stood, when they find a place in another party and they think that it's worked, and that's in particular manufacturing and the U.S. steel deal, good for Fetterman for doing that. That was a game changer in our state, and it saved a historic company that has been there for 150 years. But I don't think Fetterman minds trolling everyone because he has zero reasons to care what anybody in his party thinks because he believes that his party has gone the wrong direction.
17: But you know, it was interesting. He went to great lengths to tell, I guess, the MS Now talent show that, because it's always who's got no talent over at MS Now. And I think they were losing their minds. So he went out and said, look, I'm still a Democrat. I'll vote to organize the Senate. I'll be the 51st vote if we somehow get to the majority. Just to tell them all, forget it. The good news is they got to get to 52 to break the filibuster and try and wreck the Supreme Court. I don't think they're going to. But good on him. Now let's talk a little bit about 25 years ago. Garrity and I were just on reminiscing, because he was a journalist then, I was a journalist then, you were a journalist then. Tell me about your 9/11. I assume you were in Pittsburgh.
6: Actually, I wasn't a journalist then, and this is going to blow your mind. I was working for the Pittsburgh Steelers, and I was...
17: I need to cut this off. No, I'm joking. Go ahead. I had no idea.
6: I was with the late Dan Rooney. My job at that time was to fix their season ticket problem. They had gone from Three River Stadium, which had 58,000 people. They were going to another stadium with an additional 15,000 people. And people were really struggling, not where the new seats were, but not by being with the people that they sat with for 30 years. And my idea was let's just get people as close to possible with the people that they sat with forever.
17: Of course.
6: And so I was showing Mr. Rooney sort of how I had done it, and we were standing on the 50-yard line. If anybody knows anything about Dan Rooney or about the late Mr. Rooney, he was a pilot, and he made this offhand remark that I really didn't think much of, and a plane went over us, which, by the way, was not unusual that a plane went over it because there was a direct flight
17: down the river
6: pattern. Yeah. And he said, too low, wrong flight pattern. That's all he said.
17: Wow.
6: And
17: I've never heard you tell me that story before. Have you written that story?
6: I haven't. No, I haven't.
17: What's wrong with you?
6: And, well, where do you want to start? Alphabetically, numerically?
17: No, I mean, as a journalist, you got to write that story.
6: I don't know. I really always struggle writing about myself.
17: Just make it Dan Rudy. Too low, wrong course. That's flight 93.
6: Yeah. We imagined that it was. We only talked about it once. And that was years later when he was the ambassador to Ireland under the Obama administration, and I interviewed him. And after the interview, we were just talking. I knew Mr. Rooney all my life. We belonged to the same parish on the north side of Pittsburgh. And he said, do you remember that 9/11? And I said, yes, I do, sir. He said, do you think that was that flight that we saw? And I said, yes, I do, sir. We never mentioned again.
17: Too low, wrong course. What did you do the rest of the day?

0: city of Pittsburgh, you know, sort of everybody quietly evacuate, because at that point, the city leaders knew that one of the flights went over Pittsburgh, and nobody knew what was coming. So I went home, and my two kids were both in high school, and my house was always a house where other kids showed up, and my house was flooded with teenagers just sitting there, just crying and scared. And we were all glued to the television. And I made a big pot of spaghetti for the kids. And that's how I
1: started. Okay, I've got an image in my mind of one of these teenagers, like the Fonz, saying, "Hey, Mrs. Z, what's going on?" Did that happen?
0: Yeah, there was a lot of that. Kids came just rushing in the house.
1: Were you Mrs. Z?
0: I was Mrs. Z.
1: Yeah, of course you were. Mrs. Z, what's going on? What'd you tell them?
0: Yeah. I just tried to keep them calm, right? You don't want to lie to them. It's obvious what happened. But I just said that there's some really bad people out there, and they really wanted to hurt us in the places that symbolize our great strength, which was the World Trade Centers, right? Capitalism and power, the Pentagon. And obviously it appears that Flight 93...
1: I got to lighten this up a little bit. Do you like Shane Gillis?
0: Okay.
1: You like Shane Gillis?
0: Yeah, right. Yeah.
1: You ever seen his bit on Fox News Dads and Fox News Moms?
0: No, I haven't.
1: It up. You want a Fox News Dad, but you don't want a Fox News Mom. You're not a Fox News mom. You might have had Fox News friends, but Fox News, the way late night, it's just very funny, Shane Gillis. I love Fox. I work for Fox, but it's a very funny bit. You're the reassuring Catholic mom. Don't run into the woods and put a helmet on your head. Don't go get a gun. It'll be fine. You'll be at, you know, Sister Mary Magnificent's tomorrow office, and all will be well. And that's, in fact, what happened. I'm not surprised by American resilience. A year ago, Charlie Kirk was murdered. 2007 and 8, we have the Great Recession. I was talking about this with Garrity. 10/7 happens. I think the bottom line is America is resilient. Bottom line, what do you think?
0: Yeah. I mean, if you remember in my book, Butler, when I asked the president, "Why did you say fight, fight, fight?" He said, "That's easy. I wasn't me in that moment. I was representing all the presidency, and I was representing the United States. And we have to show that we endure and that we were strong." And I think that moment happened in my house with 30 kids eating spaghetti, right? Like you showed that we come together. We want to be part of something bigger than self. Although we also went to mass too. I took all the kids
1: to mass,
0: and I'm pretty sure they were not all Catholic.
1: Some first communions that day. Who knows? I think you ought to have a reunion of the Mrs. Z Club from 9/11 and see how those kids all describe the impact of that event on their life, because they're the kind of, that's the generation with the greatest impact. Selena Zito, follow her at Zito Selena on X, and read everything she writes at selenazito.com. Coming back with Bethany Mandel. Don't go anywhere, America. Portions of the

Worldwide News Network update. I'm Ken Rhodes. In his closing monologue Friday, comedian Bill Maher accused Democrats of embracing what he called a provable lie, that Israel's military campaign in Gaza amounts to genocide, and he compared the party's stance to Republicans insisting that former President Trump won the 2020 election. On Friday's broadcast of HBO's Real Time, Maher said that Gaza equals genocide is a lie, an easily provable lie, and the fact that so many prominent Democrats go along with it is, quote, to me, the party's worst moment since they undid Reconstruction after the Civil War. There are those who contest Maher's belief. Last September, a UN Independent International Commission of Inquiry concluded that Israel had committed genocide against Palestinians in Gaza, and Amnesty International reached a similar conclusion December of 2024, both stances vehemently rejected by Israel. This is the Worldwide News Network.

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1: This is your travel report celebrating 250 years of America. Freedom 250. In 1620, the Mayflower landed at Plymouth Rock, and a nation took root. 400 years later, that story's still alive. Stroll Boston's brick streets, follow the Freedom Trail past Paul Revere's house, and let the old North Church bells ring overhead. Slurp a steaming bowl of clam chowder, and crack into a buttery lobster roll by the harbor. In 1663, King Charles II sent Rhode Island a letter unlike any other, granting full freedom of religion, a first in the colonial world. That very charter still rests in the State House in Providence. Wander Newport's cobblestone streets, sink your toes into the sands of Easton's Beach, dig into golden clam cakes and creamy clam chowder by the shore as the sun sets. This vacation, choose America. Jana Derulis for the Worldwide News.
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7: Substack.com. Author, commentator, sits in with Larry O'Connor occasionally, so I really don't know about that and her reputation anymore, but she's a good egg. Bethany, it's been 25 years since 9/11. It's been a year since the murder of Charlie Kirk. Coming up after the break, I'm going to talk with a fellow who navigated through the financial crisis. So it's been 25 years of crises, basically. Are you an optimist about the future?
8: I am, because, I mean, if you think back, and I was young when 9/11 happened. I was 16 years old. And I think back at the first couple months, it felt like the world was ending. And yes, there's been, you know, crises and tragedies like Charlie's murder, but life is pretty good.
7: So there's also been 10-7. We're in the middle of a war with Iran that they want to escalate. The economy is actually pretty good, though fuel costs is high. Do people believe you when you say life is pretty good?
8: I mean, I think that you have to have some perspective into human history and recognize that this is the best time there has ever been to be alive and to be, especially, you know, in this country, it's the best place to be alive. Yes, things could be better. Yes, there have been horrible things that have happened. But on the whole, I think we have to recognize that, you know, we have penicillin. I think that's pretty great.
7: Okay, on a scale of 1 to 10. Last night's opening night at the Republican convention, Donald Trump promises $5,000, which, by the way, I think he should have called the Biden inflation reparations and pointed out that it would be cheaper than the Build Back Better $2.2 trillion expenditure at the beginning of the Biden extravaganza, but he didn't. At the end of the night, are you thinking the Republicans are better positioned than they were when it started, or do you still think it's going to be a brutal fall?
8: I think that it didn't help or hurt. I personally, when I saw that $5,000 bribe from the president, I was deeply disturbed. I've seen sort of all the chatter that's happened online about the basically paying stay-at-home moms to be stay-at-home moms, a proposal that was put forth by Vice President Vance. And I've not been keen on it, and it felt like bad economics and just outright bribe. And then when President Trump came forward with his actual bribe last night, I thought, okay, this is not the same brand of conservatism that I am an adherent of. And I was uncomfortable.
7: So you're saying it didn't move the needle. I think it moved the needle, because I do believe when people start to think about, you know, I'd like a $5,000 check. Inflation has been bad for 6 years. I would like to get my gas money back. It would cost $1.5 trillion, I think. And we haven't got $1.5 trillion. I know how to pay for it, by the way, which is a flat tax on 401k IRA conversion to Roth of 15%. But I'm looking just at the politics. I think it's Donald Trump versus Abdul El-Sayed, Hassan Piker, and the DSA commies. That's the framing. Is it better to frame it any other way?
8: It is not better. I think that you're right, but this feels like socialism. What President Trump is proposing is socialism. It's a redistribution of wealth. And I think that we lose our moral footing when we say, don't vote for them because they're socialists. Vote for us because you'll like our brand of socialism a little bit better.
7: Okay, I can frame that better. I really can. I think I can say, vote for us because we will let you keep more of your money via $5,000 rebate. No, I don't like it, by the way. I wouldn't do it. But if he did it and he paid for it the way I would suggest, it would be a net wash on the deficit. I do think we're more energized, we being people on the center right, Republican and independent, than we were the night before, primarily because they got the lens back on Piker, Abdul El-Sayed, Tallarico, Troy Jackson, Peggy Flanagan, you name it. They're nuts, Bethany. They're just crazy.
8: Yes, yeah, they are people who marry their cousin's brand of crazy.
7: Or not, and just have children with them, Troy Jackson.
8: Yeah. Yes. So it's definitely been a gift for Republicans that Democrats are just so bad at judging character. But I think it's the economy, stupid, at the end of it. Like, we have to see where gas prices are at and what the economy is doing, and I think that's going to sway the wind one way or the other.
7: We got a minute. I think it's the Iran war, stupid, because there's an Iran tax on the world that's been there for 47 years. If that regime crumples in the next 60 days, does that matter, do you think?
8: I think it does if we can take the victory lap. If there are some really dramatic footage of, you know, defeating Iran and taking down their banners, like if that happens, I think that that is a huge victory lap that President Trump would be entitled to make.
7: You and I agree on one thing today, and it's the important thing. Keep the eye on the ball. Win the war. Worry about everything else later. Bethany Mandel, follow her on X at Bethany Shondark. Listen to The Mom Wars. 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Stay tuned. I'm coming back with a man who wrote a Bible after the financial crisis. Not a bro. Translated. Arranged. The Business Bible. 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After the break.
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7: Welcome back, America. I'm Hugh Hewitt. Pretty traumatic couple of days, the anniversary of Charlie's murder, 25th anniversary of 9/11 coming up tomorrow. And so I thought I would find a time for a new sponsor of our program, the Businessman's Bible, to come on in these 2 days. And Nicholas Leon joins me because I just thought I would remind people that no matter how dark the day, there is scripture. Nicholas, welcome. Okay, congratulations on the Businessman's Bible. It's beautiful. Put the picture up. I have my own. I've got it with me back on the East Coast, not here on the West Coast. It's just a gorgeous production. It's beautifully edited. I went and checked out my own life verse, which I'm not going to tell anyone it is. They have to go find it themselves if they want to find out. It was in the pictures. It's in Hebrews 12:15, but they can read it for themselves. So your translation is good. The Bible is beautiful. And then I learned your backstory. Tell people I just mentioned two traumas, murder of Charlie a year ago and 9/11 25 years ago tomorrow. In between, we had a financial crisis. You're a VC guy, a financial guy, an investor guy. What were you doing during the financial crisis?
16: Yeah, that's right, Hugh. We are in the middle of a crisis today. It's a somber anniversary, right? And we're facing another crisis. I was there on Wall Street. I was a young rookie managing money, running a hedge fund on Wall Street. And it's not too different than today. Today, we're facing a work crisis. People are unsatisfied with their work. There are geopolitical issues, the war, the economy, right, the midterm elections. And people are unsatisfied with their work, and they're questioning the system. And that's exactly what happened on Wall Street. I had been on Wall Street. I'd managed money. And we questioned whether the system was going to fail. It was. I'd been through a number of crises, Hugh, in my career on Wall Street. In fact, no less than five. And when we say crisis, we mean markets down 50 to 90%. Of course, we were in the Y2K crisis, right? We thought the system was going to end at midnight, Y2K. I was in the dot-com crisis where markets expanded 500% over 5 years and then declined 75%, right? But the global financial crisis was different, and what we face today is different, and thus we seek guidance and wisdom from a worthy source.
7: So I want to tell people, if you are impressed by Nicholas or this conversation, go to thebusinessbible.com, thebusinessbible.com. 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Nicholas, why in the world would a money guy decide to go to Scripture after the Great Recession / Depression collapse on Wall Street, the trauma? After trauma, before trauma, there's always going to be trauma. Why did you do this? Because it's a very elegant and beautiful edition of the Scriptures.
16: Right. So there I am on Wall Street managing money, right, and having a great career, and markets collapse. People are losing their jobs. The investment banking firms are going bankrupt. People are losing homes and their life savings. And I was ill-equipped, like a lot of other people. My business training, my seminary training had ill-equipped me. And despite years of experience managing money on Wall Street, I was ill-equipped for the crisis. And so I started asking questions to you. I sought the best minds on Wall Street, read all the research, read the government reports, right? And Wall Street really wasn't providing any clear guidance on the crisis. And interestingly, the church was silent on the subject, the greatest financial crisis in 100 years, and the church was silent. So I returned to do what I love more than anything, is read the Bible and find principles in there that help me navigate my life and work. And what I discovered changed my life and career forever. I discovered the Bible is about business from beginning to end, and the economy reflects design. And if you follow these principles, we can navigate through these crises and not just survive, but prosper.
7: Now let me emphasize one thing. Businessbible.com, businessbible.com, because someone's listening to this right now. They're driving home from work on the East Coast, or they're coming back from a long lunch on the West Coast, and they hear me say, Business Bible, wasn't Charlie murdered a year ago? Isn't tomorrow the 25th anniversary? My answer is yes, but there is actually practical wisdom, very practical wisdom in Scripture, and you make an effort in businessbible.com to make sure you can't miss that. It's not a 2x4, but it's pretty close.
16: That's right. So the first thing we have to do is look for it, right? So we have a 90% biblical literacy in the country and in the church. And so what the Business Bible does is help people discover what the Bible says about business, about our work week, 6 days a week. You know, the church does a very good job at talking about what the church is designed to talk about, but we spend most of our lives at work 5-6 days a week. And so discovering what the Bible says about work is the first step. Finding your calling. Work is designed to use our abilities to fulfill a higher purpose and help create human flourishing, help us navigate through crisis. There's numerous stories and characters in the Bible that faced crisis, navigated crisis successfully. And Hugh, those aren't just Bible stories. Those are business case studies. So I know your background in law, and just like we often say, the Western legal system is built on principles in the Bible that are timeless. It's the same thing for business, right? There are these practical principles that people will recognize as best practice today that'll help them Monday morning. There's this gap Sunday to Monday with people's faith, and Monday morning comes, and there's a great gap between what we believe and what we do. And so the Business Bible is designed to fill that gap, give people meaning and purpose Monday through Friday, and not just navigate crisis, but help us to live fulfilling lives at work and provide for our families and build a more flourishing society.
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16: 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So my son is in a financial class, and he came home and said, "Dad, what's the number one principle, the most powerful principle you've learned this year about finance?" 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And so crisis happens all the time, but the way we enter crisis is usually the way we exit crisis. 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Imagine if we all saved one-fifth, how much that would change our life as we face this next crisis.
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2: 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Don't forget, Faith Over Fear, the story of Charlie Kirk. 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Go and watch Faith Over Fear, the Charlie Kirk story tonight. Let me also tell you about, I spent the morning with Andrew and Todd, because I'm in California for 2 days. And I went and I sat down at breakfast with Andrew and Todd, Andrew Del Rey and Todd Avakian, who I always see when I'm in California. They've been sponsors of my program forever, and they're dear friends. Andrew and I are, quote, in a Bible study together for 25 years. I did my every six-month check-in with him today on the guys, and everyone's good. That's great. But we talked about the economy out there and about the fact that, you know, interest rates are in the high sixes right now if you're going to buy a house 30-year fixed. There are so many new products. There's a new product for people who are 55 and older and want a second trust deed on their house. They want to give up their 4% loan and they paid off their house. There's a new product for people who have to have found the house they want to buy, but they got to sell their house. It's called Cash to Keys. Ask Andrew and Todd about it. You, whatever your housing situation is, 888-888-1172. The world goes on. The world continues to go on. People need to buy a home, or they need to get money out of their home. These are the two of the best people I've worked with in the 35 years I've been in broadcast, 36. And Andrew Del Rey and Todd Avakian will take care of thousands of my listeners all across the country, and they will take care of you. Whether you need a whole new house, or you got a hole in your finances and you need your house to help you fix it, call Andrew and Todd at 888-888-1172. They're with Annie Mac Mortgage, so they're the banker. They lend you the money. 888-888-1172. Finally, I'm going to close by talking about the American Legislative Exchange Council. Because today I was talking with Andrew and Todd about this, about rich states, poor states, and where is most of their business coming from? Because they do business across the United States. They lend people money to move into houses across the United States. Texas, Ohio, Tennessee. Right? Texas, Ohio, and Tennessee. People are still buying houses everywhere else, but Texas, Ohio, and Tennessee. Why are they buying houses in Texas, Ohio, and Tennessee? Because they can afford them, number one. Number two, those states are booming. Arizona's on the list, too, of the top five. They do a lot of business in California because that's where they got started 1,000 years ago. So those are their big five. And they're everywhere, like Florida and New York, everywhere. But those are the big five. All right, so Texas, Ohio, Tennessee, Florida, California. Why are people buying houses and building houses in everywhere except California? Well, read Rich States, Poor States. com to find out. 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If you're going to build a life or going to make a whole new life, read that first and find out where you want to go. richstatespoorstates.com. Come back tomorrow, 25th anniversary of that terrible day. I'll be here right where I was 25 years ago with Adam, Duane, and Harley on the Hugh Hewitt Show.
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5: I'm Ken Rhodes. Former Vice President Kamala Harris and husband Doug Emhoff had an unwanted intruder on their $8 million Malibu property Friday night. Neither was present at the time. Security guards reportedly stopped the individual before he could get or she could get into the house. It was a she. The incident reportedly happened about 10:30 last night. The woman eventually agreed to leave voluntarily and was not arrested. Police said that they would increase patrols near the house as a precaution. It isn't the first time Harris and Emhoff had an intruder on the property. In January of 2025, two people were detained at their former home in Brentwood after reports of a potential burglary. Protesters greeted President Trump as he arrived for a weekend trip in Ireland. Trump's message, though, focused on tariffs.
6: We're at almost $21 trillion in 16 months. $21 trillion, no country's ever done that or close to it. Everyone's coming back, and a big part of it is tariffs, because now if you build, you don't send it in free of charge, you know, make it someplace else. You said, no, you have to pay a tariff. So I said, there's only one thing you can do to solve that problem. You have to build your plant, your factory, you have to build it in the U.S.
5: President Trump also talked about supporting the reunification of Ireland. He returns to the U.S. tomorrow. The Trump administration has broken the law by ordering a 50% cut in Federal Emergency Management Agency employees, so says U.S. District Judge Susan Ilston. The decision delivered a win for the union representing FEMA workers, who had argued in a lawsuit that slashing the workforce would violate the agency's independence and would challenge its ability to respond to natural disasters. The judge said the Department of Homeland Security, which oversees FEMA, bigfooted the disaster agency's authority with their plan to cut staff. No word yet on whether the administration will appeal this judge's finding. Saudi Arabia has closed a critical oil pipeline after it was struck by drones. Officials say the drones came from Iraq and were likely sent by Iran-backed Houthi rebels, threatening to deepen the world's oil shortage. But President Trump says the group doesn't want a fight with the U.S.
6: We've had discussions. The Houthis called us, and they don't want to fight with us. They let us know they don't want to fight with us. They don't want me to go after them. They don't want us to go after them.
5: The near 750-mile-long pipeline had helped Saudi Arabia bypass the blocked Strait of Hormuz, though through which some 20% of the world's oil used to pass before the conflict with Iran began in the month of February, a conflict still continuing, albeit after the two nations, Iran and the United States, had said that they would have a ceasefire. This is the Worldwide News Network.
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7: Evangelina Jolie and Brad Pitt's six children, five have dropped his last name. Vivian was the latest. Pax is still known as Pax Jolie Pitt. So what gives? Pitt's camp explicitly uses the phrase parental alienation, claiming that Jolie has conducted a years-long campaign to poison the children's minds against him, leaving the actor absolutely crushed. But Jolie's camp says it was an independent choice based on trauma, citing the infamous 2016 private jet incident, which alleges that Pitt verbally and physically assaulted Jolie and two of the children. Both the FBI and the L.A. Department of Children and Family Services fully investigated. They found no evidence clearing Pitt of all abuse allegations. Yet his children continue to distance themselves. Pitt recently told Esquire magazine he went back to the bottle after 7 years of sobriety, but that he is more responsible with his drinking. Cooper Lawrence, Entertainment News, Worldwide News Network, New York.
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5: Celine Dion is back. The Canadian singer is in Paris, where she is gearing up for a highly anticipated concert residency. Dion's return to the stage tonight for her first full concert in 6 years launched a sold-out residency in Paris that followed her battle with stiff person syndrome, which is a rare neurological disorder that affects one's muscles, including muscles that control one's voice. Dion is one of the world's best-selling musical artists and will perform 26 concerts over the coming months in the French capital. Tech industry leader Anthropic CEO Dario Amodei called for the world to slow the artificial intelligence arms race, and that has caused a massive number of people to respond online. Some fellow execs insisted the United States can't surrender its lead role in the fast-moving industry, while others warned that unchecked progress could threaten the very future of mankind. Ken Rhodes, Worldwide News Network, New York.
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12: Going up.
13: Okay.
12: You remember elevators? Going up.
13: Sure.
12: Going down. Well, life is really becoming a sci-fi thriller, not just because of all the AI that we're talking about, but guess what they're planning on creating?
13: Who is they?
12: Like NASA and all these space people, they want to create an elevator from planet Earth to space.
13: Space shuttles aren't good enough for us?
12: No, we're talking about an elevator, an actual elevator to space.
13: How long would that elevator ride be?
12: Well, let me tell you about it first, and then I'll tell you how long. Okay. It's a cable that stretches 62,000 miles.
13: That's long.
12: From Earth into space.
13: We're in space.
12: Just somewhere up there.
13: The moon, Mars, a space station.
12: Next to the ISS.
13: But everything in space is floating around all the time.
12: But we're going to have a stationary port.
13: Okay.
12: So you'd get in the elevator, like in Phoenix.
13: Right.
12: Oh, it's hot here.
13: Third floor, please. Yes, I'll be there in 13 days.
12: The cable is long enough to wrap around planet Earth 2.5 times.
13: That's long.
12: Okay. You ride a robotic car that crawls up this cable. No boom, no countdown. You just get in and press S for space.
13: Sure. And then hear the elevator music.
12: It'll be Space Odyssey.
13: And you're waiting, and there's that awkward moment when you're in the elevator with a stranger and you don't want to make eye contact.
12: And
13: you don't
12: want, or what I like to do is just stay in the elevator instead of facing forward, your face behind.
13: Yeah.
12: Hey, how is everybody?
13: Yeah. No one wants you on the space elevator, Tim.
12: Oh, God. When I was in Vegas, I got in an elevator and I had drank a little too much.
13: Yeah.
12: With a whole bunch of church ladies.
13: And you freaked them all out?
12: I was like, hey, how are you?
13: Did you make friends?
12: Well, yes, I did, as a matter of fact. I told them all about the newsletter.
13: Oh, of course. Always selling.
12: We have some renderings of what it might look like.
13: Okay.
12: Now you have to describe this for our radio listening audience.
13: That looks like it's a glass elevator. There's multiple ones, some that hold multiple people and some that just hold two. It does look futuristic. Now it's on a huge, I mean, this isn't just on a cable. It's on a huge, massive structure.
12: And look who's inside it.
13: Kim Komando.
12: And Andrew Babinski.
13: Oh, I didn't see me. Where am I?
12: You're the bald guy.
13: Oh.
12: And so here's the catch. There's always been the cable, but steel would snap under its own weight. So this is like a little fun fact you can share with your family. They're going to be like, oh, my God, Dad is so smart.
13: Okay.
12: He's so incredible.
13: That's what they love, science facts.
12: You need something strong. So they're betting on something called graphene and carbon nanotubes.
13: Nanotubes?
12: Mm-hmm.
13: Everybody, invest in nanotubes right now.
12: 200 times stronger than steel. It'd be thick. I don't know how they would do this. It would be as thick as the plastic wrap on your leftovers.
13: We have, that's not very thick.
12: No.
13: But we have spaceships. We can get to space. Why are we reverting to an elevator?
12: For the money.
13: Because it's going to save money, like fuel costs and all that stuff?
12: Yeah, I'm going to tell you more about that in just a sec.
13: All right.
12: But first, I have to thank Consumer Cellular for helping to make this show possible. Has your phone bill ever gone down? 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Here's the money. Sending 1 pound of cargo up on a SpaceX rocket costs how much?
13: It's going to be high, like $20 million.
12: $1,300.
13: That's way lower than I thought.
12: An elevator could drop that to $100. And so cheaper getting stuff up to space means cheaper GPS, cheaper weather forecast, cheaper internet, cheaper cell, cheaper everything.
13: So instead of launching a satellite, we just bring it up on the elevator and then kick it off and it floats into orbit?
12: So if you're going at 120 miles per hour.
13: Which is fast for an elevator. This is like the Willy Wonka elevator.
12: The trip to the main station, 22,000 miles up.
13: Okay.
12: Will take you how long in an elevator?
13: I don't want to do that math.
12: Because you're like poking your eye out.
13: Because I'm picturing the equation in my head and I don't want to work it out.
12: Okay, it's about a week.
13: A week? You're going to be on an elevator for a week?
12: With music. Torture. So why did the pilot take the elevator instead of the stairs?
13: I save money.
12: Too many flights. You know, if I were in space, I can get a gig as a comet-edian.
13: Yeah, no, you can't even get that gig down here.
12: There is that. And on that happy note, welcome, ladies and gentlemen. I'm Kim Komando, America's beloved digital goddess, here with you once again with the nation's largest, biggest, best award-winning show about all things digital. And joining me, of course, is Andrew Babinski. And you can get the show streaming in your favorite radio app, streaming as a podcast, wherever you get your podcast. And you can also hang out with us on YouTube.
13: YouTube.com/Kim Komando. 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Every single time we post something new, you'll get a notification. I watch a ton of YouTube shows. And I love the fact when I hit the search bar, it shows me all the ones I've subscribed and they have something new. So go subscribe.
12: Yes, youtube.com/Kim Komando. Have you been to Ulta lately?
13: Yeah, I have a 16-year-old, a 14-year-old, and a 12-year-old. Yeah, I've been to Ulta.
12: And you've been to Lowe's, too, because you're also remodeling.
13: Correct.
12: Okay, the reason why I bring that up is that both of those outfits have said, yeah, we have flock cameras in the parking lot. We do. We track all the cars that come in and out. Because we are looking for shoplifters.
13: Oh, so they're doing it for security, not just for figure out a way to market people.
12: But the camera, this is what I thought was interesting. It's not just your license plate. It also logs and catalogs any bumper stickers, any dents, any bike racks, anything else. So in the event that you take your license plate off, they still know which car you have.
13: Okay, that's pretty cool.
12: And so we also have some flock updates. In Texas, a Lufkin cop was accused of searching his ex-girlfriend's plate more than 10,000 times, about 18 times a day. He's facing 100 counts. He's sitting on a $700,000 bond. Okay.
13: 100 counts?
12: Yeah. Yes.
13: That's a real, that's like real jail time we're talking about. Mm. Just so we can find out if his ex-girlfriend's on a date with somebody else.
12: He's going to find a girlfriend in prison.
13: Named Bubba.
12: Kentucky, a cop got arrested after allegedly using Flock to track his ex-girlfriend 2,048 times.
13: Do these guys not follow the news? This has been going on for months now.
12: Now, this is really bad, though, because 241 of those times was when he had a protective order. She had a protective order against him.
13: So he's just a bad guy all around.
12: 100 cities and counties have canceled or rejected Flock.
13: Mm-hmm.
12: Dallas is pulling 321 cameras after the Texas governor there cut off state money. And I was in Santa Barbara last week for the Labor Day weekend.
13: Mm-hmm.
12: And I don't know if you remember, I told you that at the bottom of the hill is that there was one Flock camera.
13: Right, but didn't neighbors keep cutting it down or covering it?
12: We don't really know who it was. It was just some guy in a hoodie.
13: Yeah, okay. It was someone who lived there.
12: Yeah, or no, you know what? There's actually like places on the internet, like if you live here, we need you to go get this Flock camera.
13: So they're like assigning people cameras to destroy?
12: So what I think is interesting, though, the camera's gone. You know, I came back to Phoenix, do some work, went back for Labor Day weekend, and now the Flock camera is back. But then there's a second Flock camera next to it, so you can see who's taking it down.
13: Well, they finally got to take a picture of the guy who's ruining the first camera.
12: Does it really bother you, all these Flock cameras?
13: Not really. No matter where you go, you're being watched. You're being recorded. You're being pinged. You're being surveilled. When you go in public, you have no expectation of privacy. I don't know why that is so hard for people to comprehend.
12: I think because there's no controls on this.
13: Well, but the people that are abusing it, they are abusing it for personal use. They're not coming after me. They're coming after scorned lovers.
12: Yeah. Or, yes, exactly. Or somebody who stole a car.
13: Right.
12: Or somebody broke into a house.
13: But that's the legitimate reason.
12: Yes.
13: It's the people who are abusing it. Yes. They're only abusing it towards people that they know.
12: So did you see the Big Apple event?
13: Yes, of course I did. The foldable phone.
12: Did you watch the whole thing?
13: No, I just watched the phone part.
12: I couldn't watch the whole thing either. Apple's first foldable phone, called the iPhone Duo.
13: It's a weird shape when it's not folded.
12: It's big. It's 5 inches.
13: When it's closed, it's a weird, awkward shape. Would that even fit in a normal pair of pants pocket?
12: No.
13: I don't think so either.
12: Unless you had really big pants, really big pockets.
13: If you have hammer pants, this is the phone for you.
12: Well, you know what's coming back in style?
13: What?
12: Carpenter pants.
13: Cargo pants with the cargo pockets?
12: No, carpenter. Like, so you'd have that big pocket so you could put your hammer in it.
13: That's coming back in? Was ever in style?
12: It was in style a long time ago. But now with those big, I was thinking like if you had carpenter pants, you could put a foldable iPhone right there.
13: So I have the biggest iPhone that came out. What is this, 3 inches?
12: No. Well, the 5 inches is diagonal.
13: Okay, but still.
12: That's like 6.3 inches.
13: It looks a lot wider than even the biggest phone now.
12: Yeah, they're not talking about how wide it is. They're only talking about the diagonal.
13: Right, so. But I'm saying the images that I saw, it looks wider than this. It doesn't look like it's, when it's folded, it doesn't look like it's going to be comfortable to use.
12: $2,000.
13: For the basic.
12: Yes. And you can run two apps side by side. It takes a picture when everyone's ready. I mean, it's got all these other little things.
13: It's an iPad.
12: I like the colors. Okay, night sky and star white. So you can have black or white.
13: Right, exactly.
12: What should we call it?
13: Star white sounds appealing.
12: And so does night sky.
13: No, are you going to get one?
12: Of course.
13: But are you going to get it and make it your everyday phone?
12: I have to try because it's my job.
13: Right, I understand that. But do you think it will become your everyday phone?
12: I don't know. I mean, I have an iPad.
13: Right.
12: I have a MacBook.
13: Which you carry around with you?
12: Yes.
13: I just don't see it.
12: I don't know. Then you have the 18 Pro. The Pro Max has a bigger cooling system, I guess, on the inside.
13: Ooh,
12: that was important.
13: I'm excited. Let's all get excited.
12: 45 hours of video playback, so it has a big battery boost, if you want that. The Apple Watch Series 12 and Ultra 4. This is interesting to me. It has audio intelligence. Now, what do you think audio intelligence means?
13: That they're going to listen to everything I say, and they're going to keep a file of it so they can sell it to market me.
12: Well, they say they're not going to market it, but you can record if you're having any conversation. I could be recording it right now on my watch.
13: Great. More spying.
12: Now, they did say that it will make a sound when it's recording, but you know as well as I do, it's just a matter of time before somebody says, oh, well, here, do this, and you won't hear the sound.
13: A constant sound?
12: Like a beep.
13: Right, when it starts. So beep.
12: Yes.
13: The whole time?
12: That's what I read. I'm not really sure if it will be that way. Maybe I misunderstood it. But
13: And then someone on Facebook Marketplace will open up a store. You can go and get it turned off.
12: Now, this is also interesting to me, is that the iPhone 18 has something called the Pro Reference Image Detection.
13: Yay! I've been waiting for that feature.
12: It'll tell you whether or not AI created or altered the photo.
13: That's pretty cool.
12: Yeah. So if you are working with an insurance adjuster and they say, oh, well, that dent was there before. And you're like,
13: Right.
12: Mm-mm. No, there was no dent there. So people are doing a lot of great things with AI.
13: Sure.
12: What's the most amazing thing that you've done with AI lately?
13: Lately, what did I do? I just put together, I'm big on databases. I'm trying to get more organized with my morning show. And I've built an entire database for a new game show that we're running. I'm surveying people on the internet, taking those surveys, putting it into the database. And then once it's in the database and I need to use it, I just hit one button and it prints it out.
12: I love
13: in
12: that.
13: A perfect form.
12: Isn't that great?
13: Yes.
12: Time saver. Okay. A Harvard PhD guy by the name of Douglas Yao is viral right now on X because he's using ChatGPT for a different reason. Something that you probably never thought of. I know I never thought of it. He's using it to create schizophrenia drugs.
13: Come again?
12: Yes. He says ChatGPT designed the drug and then he taught himself the chemistry to actually put it all together. He has a lab, and if you see it, it's a couple of folding tables and a $4,000 robot to run the tests. He claims that he has improved upon Cobenfy, a breakthrough schizophrenia drug that was approved by the FDA. And he says his is better because it has fewer side effects.
13: So many questions I have. Where is he getting the ingredients to make the drugs? Is he actually making drugs, or is this just all hypothetical within ChatGPT?
12: No, he's actually physically making the drugs.
13: He's making pills.
12: And he says that, you know, if he has to go through FDA approval, that's years and maybe billions of dollars.
13: Right.
12: And so he can just create new drugs.
13: Is he taking them?
12: I think he must be taking them.
13: Because you said that it works better. And to know that it works better, you have to be testing them.
12: He says that it has fewer side effects. That must mean that he's taking them.
13: I wonder if he had to take antipsychotics himself, and he's gone crazy.
12: No, we would never condone making drugs.
13: No. I saw how Breaking Bad ended. It is not a good plan.
12: But this guy has like 6 million views. And you should see the comments. Like, oh, way to go. Other people are like, ooh, that's weird.
13: Way to go?
12: Yes.
13: Well, there was that. Remember that one guy who was trying to fuel his car with anything but gas, and in his backyard he built that huge contraption and then just disappeared off planet Earth? That guy was getting tens of millions of views.
12: We didn't know. Yeah, he was gone.
13: Poof. Poof.
12: We don't know anything. But yeah, so if you start seeing this type of stuff available online,
13: don't buy it.
12: No. That would be a really, really bad thing. All right, still ahead this hour, a smart TV keyboard. I could have used that yesterday because I had to enter in Barry's password for Paramount Plus.
13: It's the worst.
12: It's like,
13: that's when you want them, your phone, your television to be monitoring you at all times, just so I can yell at it, my email address.
12: We have our AI tip, and this one's for kids. And we're also going to talk about remembering 911 25 years later. You know, somebody you know has been saying, I need a website for years, maybe longer. Maybe it's you. Here's why you don't have one. You think it takes a web guy, it takes a designer, and a month of your life. You're right. It used to be, but not anymore. Because let me tell you something. My husband has been bugging me for about a year and a half to build him a website because he has this idea that he is going to save radio forever.
13: Okay.
12: And by combining towers and frequencies, and he has a petition that he's getting ready for the FCC, and he says he keeps needing a website for this. And I'm like, oh, God, the last thing I want to do is create a website. So we have a new sponsor, Hostinger. And I'm sitting there, and I'm thinking, you know what? It's Labor Day weekend. Don't have a lot going on. I bet you I could create a website for Barry. So I said, give me all your Word docs, everything that you have going on. And I go into Hostinger, I buy a domain, and then I fire up their AI. I feed it Barry's Word docs. And I'm not kidding you. You should look at this site. It did it in like 35 minutes.
13: Wow, really? Yeah. That quick?
12: Yeah, go look at it.
13: All right.
12: AMRadioCoalition.com.
13: I got to spell coalition.
12: I know. 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
2: 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And in the top right-hand corner, there's a link that says Ask Kim. 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Once again, that's K-O-M-A-N-D-O.com. And in the upper right-hand corner, there's a link that says Ask Kim. 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So how did it turn out with Snapchat?
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2: 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Really?

0: the 16-year-old and the 14-year-old are the only ones that have access to social media, and they use Snapchat all the time as a messenger app.
1: Okay.
0: Their doors are 4 feet apart, and yet they still Snapchat each other. So last week, the 16-year-old is messing with the 14-year-old, and she is spamming her a picture of the 12-year-old getting ready.
1: Okay.
0: And just constantly, nonstop. And then you could hear the 14, stop it! And then the 16-year-old's laughing. And then she comes downstairs and she's just sending the photo over and over and over again. So the 14-year-old is very upset with her. And she says, you know what I'm going to do? I'm going to tell Snapchat that this is inappropriate photo of a minor.
1: Oh.
0: And Snapchat immediately bans the 16-year-old's account. Not suspends it, not blocks her. Done, deleted, erased. God. Their mom obviously has Snapchat as well and uses it to communicate with them. And every bit of history between the two of them, gone. Like it never happened. Obviously, the 16-year-old's mad that her, but she's like, I'll just appeal it. It's no big deal. It's my sister. We'll tell him we were fighting. She appeals it. They don't respond for days. And then she gets the nuclear message back that it is gone and her appeal was denied.
1: Oh.
0: And she's devastated her whole life. The number one thing she's upset about is that all summer long, we went on multiple trips.
1: And all the pictures and everything.
0: Every single picture with her friends, every single snap with her softball team, every single moment from the last year.
1: A little tension in that household right now.
0: Oh, my God. It's every moment. It's like, can you please pass me a soda? I would if you didn't destroy my Snapchat account and ruin my life. So I've emailed Snapchat. I'm trying to talk with the PR people. If anyone can help, I would love it because she is devastated.
1: And the moral of the story is, Dad?
0: I don't know what the moral is. Everyone was wrong in this. And the 16-year-old is the only one who has to pay the price.
1: A little bit. And here's a scam that's spreading right now. You may get a phone call from somebody who says, hey, we're with Spectrum, and we need you to send us the phone back that we sent you on accident, and then we're going to send you a FedEx label so that this way we can get that phone back. And then they're going to give you a $100 gift card for returning the phone. Now, here's the deal. Their emailed label routes the phone to the crook and leaves you owing the difference, say, $900. Because they bought the phone on your account.
0: Oh,
1: they sent it to you. Then they pretend that they're from the company and they need you to send them the phone back because it was a mistake. And then, meanwhile, the FedEx label that's fake sends it to them.
0: Is there any avenue these scammers won't go to steal from us?
1: No. Mm-mm. 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
2: 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Ford is recalling nearly 225,000 F-150 pickup trucks because of leaky fuel tanks that are not properly secured. The National Highway Traffic Safety Administration warns the fuel tanks can come loose while driving, and that could increase the risk of having an accident. There's also the chance the engine could stall or catch fire. Dealers will replace the fuel tank straps free of charge. Diesel, the fuel that powers the world economy, has topped $6 a gallon for the first time in history. Most American drivers may not think that that's too important, but it will likely lead to higher costs for most things that consumers buy. The national average today is $6.06 a gallon, according to AAA. That's up a staggering 21 cents in a week. Diesel costs have risen more than 55% since the start of the conflict with Iran. This is the Worldwide News Network.
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7: Set up the voice activation. Oh, no, that won't work with our system. I'm like, okay.
8: But usually you got that little QR code. You take a picture of it, and it links you to where... No.
7: No.
8: You had to enter in the whole thing?
7: Yes. Yes. So that's when I thought, there's got to be a better way. And there is a better way. A smart TV takes a regular computer keyboard. A lot of people don't realize this.
8: I didn't.
7: Any old one in the closet works. You just plug it into the USB port on the back of the TV and you start typing. And that's the trick. Now, if it's a wireless keyboard like I had, you just pair it under Bluetooth under TV settings, and then you can punch in that 16-digit character, like just like bingo, bango, you're all done. Works on both Samsung, LG, Roku, and Fire TVs. Your TV could always do this. It just never told you.
8: It should.
7: Because it's the strong silent type.
8: Don't know how that's a pun, but I'm going to laugh to make you feel good.
7: Thank you. All right, let's get rocking and rolling with our great calls. And we're going to start with Kaylee in Cedar City, Utah. Hi, Kaylee.
9: Hi.
7: Welcome aboard. So tell us, I read a story about you and your kids and your family. Tell us that from the beginning.
9: Okay, so I had made what I thought was a pretty innocent video of me and my daughter singing in the car. I posted it on Instagram and cross-posted it to Facebook, and I immediately got a copyright notice. So I'm freaking out. I've never done this before. I'm like, oh my gosh, what did I do wrong? So I go look at the copyright notice, and underneath my video, I saw these prompts. And the first one was, who's the child passenger? I went to click on it, thinking, you know, I'm going to deny this request. Like, I thought it was asking me. I was going to say, absolutely not. Like, we're not tagging my daughter. And it went down this whole rabbit hole of all these different questions. It was basically like, you know what? Do you want to know about this child? Here's everything you would need to know. And you know what? Here's where her sister's at in life, too. You want to know about her and her sister? Here you go. What about her mom, her dad, her favorite things? Like, everything. It was basically a package of my entire life just handed over to, I mean, I hope it's just me that saw it, but there's a possibility that others did too, and they could know everything they want to about us.
7: Okay,
9: so crazy.
7: So who put this up? Was Instagram putting this up?
9: It was on Facebook. So
7: okay.
9: The
7: prompt
9: came underneath. Yeah, it was underneath my video. Just, you know, those Meta AI prompts.
7: Oh, I see what you're saying. Okay.
9: Yeah, all those prompts. And when I looked at my other videos, they were completely appropriate. Like, I did a video of us in Florida, and we were using these fans. And all the questions were about, what kind of fan is this? How does it charge? Like, completely normal questions. This, not normal in any way, shape, or form.
7: So it scraped all this information and then was trying to build engagement by presenting you this information so that you would keep clicking.
9: Yes. And the crazy thing is, none of it was my information. It came from excited grandparents who were talking about a birth announcement, or aunties and uncles who had posted a birthday party. The only information it pulled from my page was when it asked, where does Kaylee Robbins live? It pulled up a video that I had posted about a fire, and it said, because of this fire, Kaylee has to live in or near this town.
8: Wow. I've never seen anything like this on Facebook.
7: That's why I want to talk to you about this, Kaylee, because I have not experienced this myself.
8: But is all the information that it was giving 100% accurate?
9: Yeah, so at the beginning, it was 100% accurate. Where I used to live, where I live now, how old my daughters are. They, because of their ages, they're likely in this grade in this school. There's only one school here, so it wouldn't be hard to find that. It talked about their favorite books. That was accurate. Their favorite book was accurate. Beaches that we visited, their favorite trail. Like, it was crazy. I've done some advocacy work. It pulled up all of the stuff I've done for just, like, children's justice centers. It pulled pictures from those accounts. But when I started deleting information, like, all these videos that I had of us, I started deleting that, and the information became less and less accurate. So that made me feel good. But then I realized it was pulling from other pages, like trying to assemble the information that it had just lost. It was so, like, mind-boggling what was happening in real time.
7: So that's really the solution, is to keep all the accounts private, right? I mean, so that it doesn't get anything, and to strip location data off postings, and not to put pictures of the kids up on their first day of school with the board that says Little Johnny and the name of the school and the grade.
9: Right. The only problem is one of my pictures that it pulled up, I haven't had it on my page for maybe 5 years. I don't know where it got that picture.
8: It was actually a deleted photo.
9: Yeah, it wasn't. I mean, if it got it from somewhere, it didn't get it from my page. I have not had that picture on there for maybe 5 years now.
7: But see, Meta bought a company that would match faces.
8: Okay.
7: It was a whole database. I think it was called faces.com. And I may be wrong, though. And I remember thinking to myself, wow, how insidious to buy a database of all these photos,
8: right,
7: you know, tied to people.
8: But here's the thing. Most people, if you're Meta on the opposite side, most people would think of this as this is like Flock 2.0, as an invasion of privacy, not helpful, useful information.
7: It's just tying, I would say, publicly available information, because it's not set to be private on Facebook.
8: Right.
7: So it's public. It's tying it all together. It's kind of like when you are with somebody and you don't even know them, but you're at a party and you're in the same vicinity of them, is that maybe after the party you'll get a notice that says, do you want to be a friend with John? And you're like, I don't know who the heck this guy is.
8: But your phones were within 10 feet of each other, so Facebook thinks you have a relationship.
7: So what are your next steps? Is to wipe out anything that you have on there, or what are you going to do?
9: Yeah, so I've asked family and friends to get rid of it, because that was my main concern. It was pulling from other accounts, not mine. So it didn't matter that I didn't have any identifying info other than their faces. It didn't matter. It pulled it from other people's accounts to give that to me. And so I've asked all of them to delete that info. You know, if you want to keep it, please, like, save it to your phone or whatever. You can also go to Facebook and toggle that you only want it to be seen, you know, visible by only me or only friends and family. So I'm like, you know, if you want to do that for now until, you know, you have time, because, I mean, these grandparents have hundreds of pictures. It's taking time.
8: Yes.
9: And so I'm like, you know what, just, you know, keep it visible to only you, and then you can slowly delete them. But with mine already being deleted, I don't know where it got that photo. I'm like, I don't know if deleting it does anything. So
7: I would go to Venture Kelly. I would go to not even putting the photos on there. Like,
9: yes.

0: I've made sure that everything's been deleted, and then moving forward, no identifiable information at all. Like, we're not posting them anymore.
1: Right.
0: If we do, it will be tiny hands or tiny feet, but there will be no pictures or videos of my kids moving forward at all, ever.
1: I'll tell you what we do is with kids in the family is that we have Google Photos, and right. everybody participates in Google Photos. And so that, and they're set to be private.
2: With this, though, do you think Facebook realizes that they removed the curtain? They showed us all the things that they're connecting, the dots they're connecting, the information they have behind. And obviously, with Kaylee's call, we don't like it.
1: And it is interesting because they say by the year 2070 that everybody on Facebook will be dead or nearly dead.
2: Okay. What?
1: Because they're not bringing in any of the younger generation.
2: Oh. Okay, I was like, what's going to happen? The Facebook robot's going to come slash all our throats?
1: We're going to be talking about that in the next hour. That's coming up. 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All right, so homework's back, right, in your household?
2: Oh, my God. The other night, football's back. The first game of the season. I'm doing the remodel, so I'm just listening to it. I make everybody dinner. I fed the whole household was fed. And I'm like, I'm going to sit down and watch some football. As I'm walking to the couch, Dad, can you help me with my social studies? Sure. Go to the bedroom, do social studies. As I'm walking, hey, can you help me with, yes, I just did homework for the rest of the night. Yes, it's back. And it's the bane of my existence.
1: Well, here's what's happening with AI. And they can't use AI, right?
2: No, absolutely. And they don't want to.
1: That's good. Is that ChatGPT has something called study mode, and Gemini has guided learning. And Claude calls it learning mode. It's free on all three. And then if you flip it on, you're doing homework, it refuses just to hand over the answer.
2: Right. But you also can do a prompt, which is what we do if we're stuck on a math problem. Especially my son is in like 10th grade math and he's 9. Is that we just say, here's the solution. Here's the problem. Don't solve it for us. What's the first step?
1: Oh, that's smart.
2: And then we get the first step, and if he's still stuck, okay, what's the next step? And then by that time, you go, oh, I remember that, and then we work through it. Never let it give the answer.
1: Never.
2: No, I mean, I want it to, but the kids won't let me.
1: I just wanted to give me the answer.
2: I just wanted to watch some football.
1: That's all. I just wanted football. Coming up, we have the 25th anniversary of 9/11. We're going to give you a tip about maybe something you should be doing right now. And then in the next hour, this is a crazy story. Older adults are trending online, and it's for something that you may not ever expect. 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
1: 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That's why I use Incogni. 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They can't harm you if they can't find you. Tom in Cincinnati, Ohio. Glad to have you with us, Tom. Boy, this is a great question. What is going on with Apple prices?
7: Yeah, Ken, great to talk with you. Yeah, I saw your post in the Current a week ago. I have an older iPhone SE 2nd edition, and I'm looking to buy a new phone, and it says, hold the phone. Don't go yet. Wait till after the September Apple big ching-ding. And so I did, and then I looked online, and it's like, these prices are still the same. So I was just wondering,
1: I know it's
7: when
1: a, it's
7: do they a, typically, or do they plan to reduce prices? Do you know?
1: Okay, this is a big plot twist, because every year since 2007, if you want to buy a new phone to you, and you don't want to buy the latest phone, so you want to buy a used phone, is that you would wait until Apple would drop the latest phone.
2: But right? Not used, right? You would just buy the newer model.
1: Yes.
2: But it's one generation behind.
1: Yes. Or even a used one.
7: Getting like a 17, not the $2,000 new one.
2: Right.
1: But here's the thing, is that Apple actually raised the prices this past week.
2: Of the older model, the 18 or the 17?
1: The 17. They actually raised the prices. They're blaming it on a memory chip shortage driven by the data center boom, pushing all the component prices up higher. So the usual wait a few weeks is just dead now. And I feel bad that I thought it was going to go.
2: What she meant was wait until September 2029.
1: Yes. But what I would do is, if you really want one, I would buy one like today before the stock vanishes.
2: You don't think, though, that they're going to be less expensive around Christmas?
1: Well, we always have that Black Friday, but it's hard to say that because of the component prices that are going up.
2: But they may not do it because they can't.
1: Yeah, and then now they have a perfect excuse not to do it. Oh, the component prices are on increase.
2: I guess you're right, Apple. Here's my money.
1: I mean, because of the data centers and, this is the first time that they've actually broken that rule.
2: Normally, how much would it drop? 10%, 15%, 20%?
1: Maybe 20%. Sometimes 15 to 20%.
2: And they're not even trying with 5. They're actually raising the prices.
1: They're saying, sorry. Component prices.
2: I guess it would be cheaper for them to pull the chips out of the phones already manufactured and put them in the new ones, probably.
1: Well, I have an iPhone 15.
2: Okay.
1: And I have an iPhone 16. And I have an iPhone 17.
2: Sure.
1: And I'm going to be buying the foldable.
2: Mm-hmm.
1: How about I send you, Tom, the iPhone 15?
7: Wow, that'd be great.
2: Which iPhone do you have right now?
7: I have an iPhone SE 2nd edition. It's an oldie.
2: Now, she's going to send this to you.
7: 5 or 6 years old.
2: She's going to send it to you, but it won't be until September of 2029.
1: That is not true.
2: Is that okay?
1: That is not true. He's lying. We've been counseling him off to the side, Tom.
2: And it's not working.
7: Moving, right?
1: Yes, that's not working. So I'm going to put you on hold. We're going to put you on hold. Let's get your name and address, and we'll gift you an iPhone 15.
2: There you go. It's new to him.
1: It is. It's new to him. 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Now, you know me, I love an entrepreneur.
2: Uh-huh.
1: And so joining us now is Carter in Denver, Colorado, who has created his own business and is using AI to propel it. Hi there, Carter.
8: How's it going?
1: Great. So you are in the junk removal business.
8: Yes, that's correct. We've been in the junk removal business for about 2 years now.
1: And so how'd you get started in that?
8: So we got started, my dad one day, he hired a junk removal company. It was this younger guy, maybe 19 or 20. He came to the house alone, and my dad was like, hey, I have a, my son would love to help you out. And the next day I called the guy, my dad gave me his phone number, and from there I gave him a call and I got a job. I worked with him over the summer, and I was like, hey, like, we could probably do this. Like, he would have days where he was making over $1,000, and I was like, you know, I want to have a taste of that money. So we started our junk removal business. We started with just a 4Runner and utility trailer, and we just started growing it from there.
1: And how old are you? You're 18, right?
8: So I'm 18 right now. We started when I was 16 years old.
1: And so what are your revenues like?
8: We're at the point in our business where we're hitting consistent $15,000 months. Is kind of where we were last month. And then previously when we started, though, like, junk removal is one of those industries where it's so much to learn how to market and how to actually build a profitable business. So it took us about 8 months before we were profitable in the junk removal industry.
1: How are you using AI? I understand that you did a pretty robust AI pricing calculator.
8: A little while ago, one of the biggest things I saw online is a lot of guys were pricing per trailer load. Well, the problem with that is if something is like concrete, it's going to cost a lot more than like a normal couch worth of the sizing. So I built an AI pricing calculator to help anyone in the world start pricing with their junk removal business. So it's kind of built through an AI vibe coding app. And from there, we were able to share it online to thousands of people.
2: Now, me as the customer, do I have to do anything interacting with this AI to tell you that I'm going to have you, hauling cement and not my couch?
8: Yes. So how it works is on my Instagram, you'd get it from there. Once you have the calculator, you'd go into the setup, you put all your business expenses, and then from there, all you have to do is type in the information of the job, and it auto-calculates what you should charge for it.
1: Okay. Wow, that's amazing. And so how else are you using AI, real quick?
8: For AI, we use it in a bunch of other areas of our junk removal business, and we use it for getting leads for our junk removal business to continue growing. We also run a consulting business as well we've been getting into, and we're currently using AI to build a CRM and data tracking app for other junk removal business owners.
1: You know, I think I'm going to be seeing you on Shark Tank someday.
2: Probably, yes.
1: Just say think.
2: And Carter, I want to be the first one to say, I'm out.
1: Not me. I'll take 70% of the company for $10,000.
2: I mean, it's a great idea. I just always wanted to say I was out.
1: That was it. Hey, Carter, congratulations. Keep in touch with us, okay? Coming right back, we're going to talk a little bit about 9/11 here on the Kim Komando Show. You know what makes everything harder? 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
1: All right, we all know where we were on 9/11 when the towers fell.
2: Absolutely.
1: Where were you?
2: Live on the air, doing a morning radio show on a sports station. The sports guy ran in and said, hey, you got to turn your TV. And we became a news station for the next 3 weeks.
1: Wow. I was sitting in a rocking chair, asleep. I had Ian, who's just an infant. And Barry came in and he whispered in my ear. He said, you have to see what's going on the TV. And I was like, really? I mean, so I put Ian in his bassinet and I walked to the family room and I looked at him. I said, why are you watching some weirdo science fiction movie?
2: Mm-hmm.
1: And he's like, no, Kim, this is real.
2: But when the second plane hit, because the first plane hit and everybody's like, what's going on? When the second plane hit, the world changed.
1: It did. It did. And so I want to talk a little bit about voicemails. I want you to take a couple of minutes. On your iPhone, go to voicemail, tap a message, hit the share icon. I want you to save it to your files, email to yourself, because there's no guarantee that your carrier is going to keep these voicemails around forever. Team Android, open your phone's app voicemail tab. Do the same thing, because many of these carriers, as I just mentioned, they quietly will delete old voicemails after a few weeks. So just take this as a reminder. If you have any remembrances that you want to save, do it now. Thanks for joining us. Thanks for being here. And we have another hour coming right up.
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7: Network. I'm Ken Rose. A disturbing occurrence at the Malibu, California home of former Vice President Kamala Harris and husband Doug Emhoff. Police say the couple's security encountered a female intruder about 10:30 last night. Neither the former VP nor her husband were home at the time, and it's a good thing. In 2024, Harris famously told Oprah Winfrey that she owned a gun and would shoot an intruder if she ever were to come upon one.
8: I'm a gun owner. Tim Walls is a gun.
9: I did not know that.
8: If somebody breaks in my house, they're getting shot.
9: Yes, yes.
7: Police say the woman never did make it inside the house and voluntarily left the grounds. She was not arrested. This is the second time in as many years that the now former second couple had intruders on their property. The last incident happened in January of 2025 when Harris was still vice president. Police say two people were detained after they were spotted on the couple's former Brentwood, California property. President Trump is spending the weekend in Ireland to promote the U.S. for business, but not everybody is happy that he's visiting.
10: Well, I disagree with the fact that he's here. I wish he wasn't here. I don't think we should have invited him, and I'm here because he causes more harm than he does, and he causes too much suffering. And it's a protest to end against the suffering he's causing in the whole world for so many people.
7: The president talked about the possibility, though, of a united Ireland.
11: What do you think about unification of Northern Ireland and Ireland? I said, oh, that's a nice question. They gave a nice answer, I think. We'll read about it tomorrow. You know?